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6: And good afternoon. As we were going off the air yesterday, we got a bulletin that the SEC had made its decision, a surprising 16-0 vote to draw a line in the sand. And of course, that surprising vote had everything to do with the fact that Lane Kiffin's boss decided he agreed with this. You've heard all this by now. There's some new information that we will get into, but the SEC expanded where others have gone before and made this not only for football, but for basketball, men's and women's. So that's what we knew late last night. This is a new twist. Pete Thamel reporting that in a president's vote today, everybody's still meeting in Birmingham. The SEC presidents voted to confirm the penalties in the legislation involving banning of NFL players. It was a 15-0 vote. LSU this time around, maybe after the president consulted with his boss, Lane Kiffin, they decided they were not going to vote for it, so they abstained. So what is it all about? Schools that violate the SEC's professional sports rule, will result in a 50% season suspension for head coaches. I don't know if that's for the regular season or six or beyond that. 50% of the sport's annual operating budget, that might hurt. And voting privileges on business matters. That's a lot there. And we will be unpacking the rest of it as the news goes on. It is currently 2 o'clock in the afternoon in Baton Rouge. So let's go to Baton Rouge finest. Louisiana proud citizen Ross Dellinger, who has been all over this story, had a fantastic column today in Yahoo. Ross, I've only lived in Louisiana briefly, but I envied your description of the state and all the things that come with being in Louisiana, because I think when you're talking to lay people who don't know what we're talking about, you have to understand where this is and what it's all about.
7: Yeah, it's at times it's kind of hard to describe what sort of happens in Louisiana to people who haven't spent time there or not from there. But sort of everything that we've seen unfold there probably isn't too big of a surprise if you think about how important LSU football is to Louisiana, how much money and resources they're pouring into it right now, and the past behavior of Lane Kiffin, especially when it comes to using loopholes. So if you combine all of that, right, it's not too big of a surprise that that this lawsuit, this Louisiana case that involved these players gaining eligibility and coming back from the NFL, originated from LSU's campus. We reported about that last week, and now we're here where the SEC hurriedly created a penalty clearly targeted at some of the behavior of several league members, but most notably LSU as being the most aggressive around this.
6: Ross, there's so many aspects, so many tributaries of this story, but explain why yesterday LSU voted along with the other member institutions. And then today we saw something different.
7: Yeah, I can only guess. There's an old Mike Slive line, a former commissioner of the SEC that you probably know well, the line, Paul, when we all come out of the room, we're unanimous always. And yesterday struck me as that because I'm not so sure that all 16 in the room felt support, overwhelming support for this measure. So I was a little surprised when it was sort of told to me that that it was unanimous. Today felt a little more honest of a vote, I think. And I don't know if that's because, as you mentioned on the top there, that Wade Roos, the president of LSU, went back to campus. He did go back. You know, the meetings at Birmingham started yesterday afternoon, but then Wade Roos and Virg Ausberry, the athletic director of LSU and the president, went back to Baton Rouge last night, I think, for Skip Bertman's funeral, the legendary AD and baseball coach. So I'm sure there were plenty of conversations when they got back to Baton Rouge. And then the vote, then they flew back, I guess, to Birmingham for continuing meetings today, including obviously this vote on the penalties, which LSU abstained from. So I'm sure conversations maybe in Baton Rouge led to that. Look, these are stiff penalties. Half a season suspension for a coach, 50% of a budget. And then Greg Sankey is given sort of full authority for other suspensions, which include or other sanctions, which include suspensions and potentially deeming players ineligible or ruling that ruling for forfeits as well for games. So he's kind of given unilateral full authority by the conference president. So if you're LSU and you are you have a basketball roster that relies heavily on players who would be ineligible under this rule, and if your football coach is trying to sign players who would again be ineligible under this rule, you certainly would be against those stiff penalties.
6: Talking to Ross Dellinger covering the SEC meetings, Ross, in terms of what's happening back in Baton Rouge, you've reported on this for a couple of days now in terms of what could be the next step. What is it, depending on the attorneys down there, view of what has been coming out of here?
7: Yeah, well, the attorneys representing those 30 or some odd athletes involved in the Louisiana case for eligibility, they told me yesterday that they plan on some kind of legal action. They're exploring legal action against the SEC. You know, the ruling in Louisiana was only for the NCAA, right? It only enjoined or prohibited the NCAA from enforcing its eligibility rules, right? It didn't specifically include a conference. So there would need to be an addendum to add as a defendant the SEC to that lawsuit, or a separate filing legally challenging the SEC as a defendant in enjoining it from enforcing its eligibility law or eligibility policy. I think that will happen. The lawyers gave the indication that will eventually happen. So it might be a little bit before perhaps some of these players who have signed pro contracts can actually sign with LSU, as they maybe wait for another lawsuit to be filed, Paul. Or the attorneys could just add the SEC to the current lawsuit. But I think the route they want to go is filing a new lawsuit. Separately, they're going to file a motion to request that the judge hold in contempt of court the NCAA under the previous case. Their argument is that the NCAA members, the SEC and the Big Ten, are creating rules that are against the injunction, and so they should be held in contempt of court. So a lot of stuff going on here. It could get fairly messy. I think the big question, Paul, is if LSU does have a roster spot saved for these players and they do sign with the team, does the SEC enforce its new policy in penalties, and or does it file a lawsuit against the school?
6: And that's quite a statement you just made there. In the event that happened, is there any way to guess what that would look like? And and the possible repercussions?
7: I think we can have a pretty good guess based on the Brendan Sorsby situation with the Big 12. We all remember Texas Tech planned to play Brendan Sorsby this season. And back in June, obviously May and June, that sort of fiasco sort of unfurled where Brendan Sorsby gained eligibility in a state court to play despite acknowledging that he gambled on his own team. And the Big 12 pushed back on that enough to that to where they filed in federal court asking a federal judge to basically allow it to enforce its rules and override a state injunction. Could we see that in the SEC? Perhaps, Paul.
6: Ross Dellinger, we appreciate it. I know it's a busy time. We will hopefully circle back with you as the story unfolds. Ross, bringing us the absolute latest on, you thought we'd get to August 26th and we would be X-ing and O-ing you to death. Instead, we're right back to the same old song of the summer. Amanda joins us a little bit later. She's been covering the story as well, Rittenberg. And J.D. Piquel, we'll try to get him talking about what we really like more than legal mumbo-jumbo, and that's what's going to happen this fall. And your phone calls straight ahead.
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12: 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I'm Connor Newt. 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
2: 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You're not that guy. And I don't know if it's between the years or where it is, but it ain't there right now. But for him to whine about being booed, you know when you don't get booed, Amber? When you play well. And he has not played well. He has not won.
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0: So a lot of conversation here and everywhere, as you can tell, about what is happening in Baton Rouge. Why don't we get some reaction? We have not really had a chance to get much of that. Your phone calls are welcome now. And let's start with Tim, who is in Louisiana. Hello, Tim.
1: Hey, good afternoon, Paul, and thanks for the call taking.
0: Thank you.
1: A couple of things. This morning on Get Up, I heard one of the greatest backhanded put-downs by you. What a great line in comparing Jeff Landry and Huey Long and their political brand. That was just brilliant, Paul.
0: Thank you. Thank you.
1: I mean, you know, even during the Great Depression, when Huey tried to build college dorms and the legislature says we have no money for football stadiums, so he built the dorms into the stadiums. So what a great line by you, Paul. That's my
0: well,
1: one.
0: Tim, later, I was on a little bit later on First Take with Mad Dog Russo, and he was going off, and I said, you have to understand Louisiana. So I said, you're old enough to remember the movie. I said, read the book, Robert Penn Warren. If you read All the King's Men, which is one of the great books about the South that's ever been written, you understand Louisiana. And you understand what is currently going on. And I don't know Jeff Landry, but I know some people that are very close to him. And he has mastered this. And as long as LSU wins in football, he'll have the greatest career any politician has had down there since Fast Eddie.
1: Man, you know, his line was, the only way I'm losing this election is if they catch me in bed with a dead woman or a live boy.
0: Tim, in the pantheon of political punditry, it's on the Mount Rushmore.
1: Well, Paul, another quick literary reference. New Orleans Charity Hospital is a book by John Salvaggio about Huey Long and building that hospital. But anyway,
0: I didn't know that.
1: Couple of other things real quick. Ross Dellinger and Adam Schefter this morning reporting now that the NFL is saying players who sign pro contracts can't return to college and then go back to their pro draft status for that year.
0: Yeah, I mean, there are so many moving parts, and Tim, they're all moving right now against Lane Kiffin. Thank you very, very much for the call. I enjoyed going down memory lane there, the great literature, and I don't push any book on anyone, but if you're interested in Southern politics and Southern culture, that would be one of the great ones. It came out, I think, in the 40s, so it's been around a few years. Let's check in next with Stephen in Gaffney, South Carolina.
2: Paul, I'm glad I got you. I called to talk about Dolly, but that reference to Robert Penn Warren, I heard an interview with him, I remember, in the late 70s. And there's another story that goes with that. I'm going to have to call you again because you'll love that story too. But they were talking about how all that happened, and Robert Penn Warren said he was proud of the line of the character in All the King's Men that had the speech impediment. And it was made plain to him how corrupt Huey Long was. But he said, but why couldn't he talk good? And so that explains.
0: You know, the most surprising thing about Robert Penn Warren that I found out, because I interviewed somebody once who, I think he did a book on him, that he didn't go to LSU, he went to Vanderbilt.
2: Right. Yeah. And there's you'll have to find this book. It's about 10 years old now. A guy, graduate University of Georgia, collection of his essays, Greg Allman, an essay on Robert Penn Warren, but the one on Robert Penn Warren is phenomenal, and he asked Robert Penn Warren what he thought was the funniest story he ever heard, and Robert Penn Warren said it was from my uncle back in the 20s, who said there was like a 10-week revival in this small town, and this young woman just became infatuated with the preacher, and everybody in town knew about it, and said one night toward the end of the revival, a guy dropped a lighted match down her blouse, and she screamed out, "The fire is in me."
0: That is good. That is great.
2: You got to probably, I could think of this guy's name, and he, you know, he's fairly well known, did a lot of stories, but, and then he's got a famous story, Greg Allman, first time he met Little Richard. But I'm calling about Dolly. Turns my father's family was about 5 miles west of Pigeon Forge. Turns out my dad's first cousin, Joyce, her senior year in high school, the man she ended up marrying had a locker opposite hers, and between them was Dolly Parton. So we know the
0: family. That is amazing.
2: And her sister was in human resources at Dollywood for a long time and was going to kept my sister on alert when Dolly was going to be there back in the 80s, but my sister couldn't get off work. She was going to introduce my sister to Dolly, and my great-grandmother was a first cousin of the Walker sisters, in whose house Dolly stayed when she was in Dollywood. And the Walker sisters were, you probably know about them, they were like a big story in Look magazine back in 1937 or something. So we feel like Dolly's part of the family. Paul, great talk to you. Stay in touch.
0: Thank you, Stephen. Always great. I appreciate it very much. Let me check in with Sid in Baltimore. Hello, Sid.
3: Hi, Paul. I wanted to talk to you a little bit today about the whole college football situation. And I just want to start by bringing up something that Saban has said a few times that I think we need most right now, is I think that there needs to be a national NCAA commissioner, because I've been hearing multiple opinions from a lot of different people, including Ryan Downton, who represents a lot of these players, that it's kind of unfair for some of these commissioners to just make up these rules. And I understand that right now we all are agreeing with that commissioner, but we might not always be. And I don't think it's fair for him to have that power over one conference that's playing versus the other conferences for one trophy.
0: It's a fair point, Sid. I really appreciate that. A lot of great suggestions today. We are rolling along. Let me grab one or two more. Rick is in Tennessee. Hey, Rick.
4: Hello, Paul. I was just going to ask you about, don't you think those coaches, other coaches in the SEC, is going to use this against Lane Kiffin, where he recruited that guy, going to throw his player under the bus?
0: I think there would have been a time when something like that would have worked, but I hate to be so bottom line, but today's athletes care about one thing: how much am I getting to come to your school?
4: Yeah. Well, that brings up another subject I was going to ask you about. Don't you think it, that NIL money that they're getting one day might not exist if capitalism don't exist?
0: Well, I think history would teach us that they are connected in many ways. Hey, thank you for the call. A lot of history lessons being taught today. We are coming back. More of your phone calls right after this. Paul Feinbaum here. 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
9: Here is our weather in Middle Tennessee. Tonight brings a slight chance of showers and thunderstorms. With patchy fog developing after 3 a.m., expect a low near 71. Thursday will be sunny with a high near 94, though heat index values may reach 101. There is a chance of showers and thunderstorms after 3 p.m. Thursday night remains partly cloudy with a low around 68. Friday will be sunny with a high near 92. 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

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Groove. You can feel it in the rallies and the roars. 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And at the U.S. Open, greatness finds its championship groove. 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

0: now and then. 7 p.m. Check it out. We are back in the phone call segment, and this has been quite a day. And it's 3:30 Eastern time right now. We don't know what will happen before we go off the air. A reminder, yesterday we were 3 minutes away from the end of the show when the story dropped out of the sky from Birmingham. So more could happen today. We'll let you know as we learn that as well. Let's check out Michael, who is in Montgomery, Alabama.
1: Hey, Paul, thanks for taking my call.
0: Thank you.
1: Hey, I'm surprised Stephen didn't give us the whole history of the University of Alabama's football team and go on about how DeBoer's the worst coach in history. Yesterday, Trey brought up that there was a caller that made kind of poked fun at him for his Little League World Series comment, and that was me. But I want to clarify that I also enjoy watching the Little League World Series as well. And this Alabama team is looking phenomenal, obviously. But my specific comment was at the cracking open a cold one thing. I just thought I poked fun at that. Anyways, moving on. I remember a few years ago, both men accepted it. There was talk about a potential cage match between AJ from Pell City and John from St. Louis. And after the calls yesterday, I'm wondering if we should break ground on new talks to try to schedule something. What do you think?
0: Yeah, I mean, we are a peace-loving show here. And the reason we're doing that is not because we really want to be peace-loving. It's for liability reasons. We try to discourage cage matches between some of our callers, although I wouldn't mind putting John in a cage with anyone for that matter.
1: Yeah, but if you got John, like, real riled up and angry...
0: Well, no, Michael, here's the problem, and John is nearly 80 years old. I don't know what his health is, and I don't, none of my business, but I cannot, about 30 or 40 years ago, there was one of these crazy talk show hosts, you know, it had an afternoon show, and somebody died on the show, and ever since then, I get nervous when a guy like John would be put in that situation, because I've managed to swim through my career mostly unscathed when it comes to big claims against us. I don't need John checking out on this show and having some long lost relative blaming me or you or ESPN. Hey, thank you for the call. Really do appreciate it reminding us of that. Let's go to Susie next. I think we'll maybe have a more serene call.
2: Good afternoon, Paul. Thank you for taking my call. My call isn't about sports day. It's about Dolly. I was consumed yesterday when I heard about her passing, and so I was on TV watching that all day. But I have my Dolly story. I did get to meet her one time in life. One of my former dance students that I taught aerobics to had tickets and backstage tickets to meet Dolly and Kenny Rogers. So I have a picture with them, both of them so delightful and pleasant. So, you know, I have that. But my favorite is that my grandson Jack was born in 2024. He's 4 years old, so that's 2022, excuse me. And ever since he was born in Nashville, he has received a book every month, age appropriate, from her reading, from

0: that wonderful, wonderful thing that she has done all over the world, but especially in Nashville. Now he's moved to Detroit, so his books have stopped, but she has like 40 books, you know, from that library. And this person touched everybody. Everybody, it doesn't matter whether you're sports or politics or whatever, but it feels like we have lost a true, true American hero. And I just wanted to get my piece in on that.
1: Well, thank you very much, Susie. We appreciate it. Thanks for calling. And I think, unfortunately, this morning I was too consumed with Lane Kiffin. I really wanted to concentrate on the Dolly coverage, but literally everywhere you went from yesterday at this time through right now and for a long time, the same thing was said. You could not find anyone to say anything other than universal praise, love, and admiration for Dolly. Thanks for the call. Appreciate it. Let me check in with Frank, who is in Alabama. Hey, Frank.
2: Hey, Paul. How you been doing?
1: We've been doing great. What about you?
2: 50-50.
1: Okay.
2: A lot of times I want there's three things I want to check in on real quick. Please don't just play me off on the phone. But first one is, I know when you come back to Birmingham Friday, whenever it was, you was watching the news. You heard about them four little girls up there at Gas that got shot after the football game.
1: Yes, sir. I did hear about that.
2: Okay, one of them was my granddaughter, Terry.
1: Oh, my goodness.
2: And,
1: well, Frank, Frank, for those who maybe not follow, can you, I mean, I don't want you to go through it again, but how did this happen?
2: It was just some little hothead boy had just, evidently, he had just come to that school.
1: Okay.
2: And, you know, they bullied him around and stuff. And after the football game, the four little girls was at a Waffle House. And he drove by and shot him.
1: Oh,
2: and that's the little girl's face up. And I'm just beside myself. You there with me, Paul?
1: Frank, you just take your time, okay?
2: Because you don't hurt little girls.
1: Well,
2: you know what I mean?
1: Yeah, and for those who don't know, this happened at a Waffle House last week, football season. I think football season was the first game, wasn't it?
2: Right, yes. And you don't hurt little girls. And he was some little hothead boy that, you know, picked up a pistol and evidently built himself up enough to where he shot at him. And you don't do stuff like that.
1: No, sir. I've seen it. I live in Birmingham, as you know, so Gadsden's a lot of news, and I have a lot of. I saw the Mayor Ford on TV right after it happened, and
2: right. It
1: is just an unspeakable situation that people are having fun, time of their lives. I mean, who doesn't? Yeah, I mean, who doesn't want to celebrate, win or lose, after the first high school football game of the year? And it's just, I mean, I don't want to ask a crazy question because you just lost somebody dear to you, but how is your family processing all this?
2: Well, Brianna, my daughter, she and I rode around yesterday, you know, just being riding around. She's pretty well got it back together.
1: Okay.
2: And I went by and seen Tariana, and I can't. Anyway.
1: Well, Frank, let me say this, and again, you are correct. First of all, nobody should ever get caught up in something like this. It's unconscionable. That innocent teenagers who are just having fun and going out to a place, I think, was it a Waffle House, is that right? Or McDonald's?
2: Yes.
1: I can't remember.
2: Yes.
1: Just some, I mean, so, and I'm not, by the way, it wouldn't be acceptable anywhere. But I mean, they're just going out like we all did as kids to enjoy life, to talk about whatever. I mean, nobody deserves this, especially. I mean, you're right. I mean, I can't even come up with the words, because I'm trying not to be angry about what everyone in that community is dealing with right now.
2: Yes, sir. And you've known me for years, and you know how I mouth off. I have a smart mouth, and I'm trying real hard to be a Christian.
1: Well, Frank, listen, you don't have to explain yourself. I mean, no matter what you said to me or to the audience, no matter what you're entitled to it. I can't. I'm not a preacher. I'm not a counselor. But I think this is a good time. I have a lot of friends who are ministers and priests and rabbis and all denominations. I think it's a pretty good time to lean heavily into faith, and because you have to have something to believe in to get you through what you're currently, you and your family are going through right now.
2: Sons and sons, I love to pray by you, but I'm just living on the mad side.
1: Frank, I once sat down with a friend of mine who was a minister, and it was a similar situation. And I asked him, "What do you tell people when they're in situations like this?" And the only thing that you can think about is what you believe in, what you've been taught, your family, and the best way to show your family an example. And the worst thing to do is to go off the handle, because you have a lot of young people in your own family and around there, your children, your grandchildren, who are looking to you as for guidance. And that whatever you do from now on is going to resonate with them forever. So I leave you with that. And I'm not learned on the subject. I'm just trying to help you as a friend. So just think about that.
2: No,
1: And please call us next week. I can't try to explain or offer our condolences any more than we are terribly, terribly sorry for what you are going through. Frank, thank you. I'll talk to you very, very soon. We'll take a short break and be back after this.
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21: Which quarterback is under the most scrutiny to make sure they get it done in 2026? Joe Burrow in Cincinnati or Jalen Hurts in Philadelphia? 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

0: Welcome back here on a Wednesday afternoon. Let's check in with Dan in North Carolina. Hey, Dan.
1: Hi, Paul. First of all, great theater this morning. Another outstanding commentary by all concerned.
0: Thank you. I loved
1: every moment of it. Secondly, and before I ask the question, I think you're either one or two as far as the most influential person, whether it be radio or TV. You have a national audience proven, and I think your commentary is outstanding.
0: Thank you very much.
1: Having said that, Paul, with reference to the eligibility situation.
0: Okay.
1: All right, so here we have a situation that there's no more redshirting, so that was taken care of in July, the 5 or 5 rule. People are eligible for 5 years. So now you have college students trying to make up their mind whether they want to go pro or stay another year in college. Not being aware or thinking they're making the right decision, they commit to pros. But they had to do that by June. So I'm sure what some of these attorneys are going to think about, if they had to make a determination of whether they want to go pro or not pro or decommit from a contract in June, and they don't pass a 5-5 rule until July, that's at least a 30-day window that they're going to suggest that they did not have an opportunity to play their fifth year of eligibility, presuming they had another year of eligibility. What do you think?
0: Yeah, I mean, I think you make a fair point. I think Lane Kiffin is trying to make the same argument.
1: Yeah, I think so, too. And that's why I was bringing it up. I don't like it for a single minute. I think once you decide you want to be a pro, if it doesn't go your way, you get caught or you get injured or whatever, go out and have to get a regular job like everybody else in this country has done and be successful that way. I look at this as being a complete handout, and it's artificial representation on the part of these people who caterpillar their way back into sports who are paying such unbelievable amounts of money for, in some cases, not so good a performance. And that's really all I have to say about that.
0: Dan, thank you. Always great to talk to you. Appreciate it very, very much. Chris is in Arkansas. You are on the air. Hello, Chris.
2: Hey, Paul. I was giving a call. Long time listener, first time caller.
0: Thank you very much.
2: First, I do. Thank you. So I'm a huge Razorback fan. So I will start there. I believe we're going to go 8-4 with the 4 losses being Georgia, A&M, Texas, and LSU. And I also have a question for the LSU fan base. How do they feel about everything that athletic department is doing? Not just with football, but with all of the other sports also. Thank you.
0: Yeah. Chris, I appreciate your confidence in Arkansas. I don't really see 8 wins there, though. But that's why we have disagreement. I mean, you look at that schedule. North Alabama's, believe it or not, a pretty good team. Don't sleep on them. Utah, good team. Georgia, great team. A&M, great team. I see maybe 2 wins at the front half of that schedule. I see. I don't know if I see 4 wins on that schedule. I mean, I wish I did, but I think you got it reversed, quite frankly. Let me try Wes in Georgia. Hey, Wes.
3: Hey, Paul. So you told us about your Elvis Presley connection. You were born in the same hospital as him or something?
0: I was born in the same hospital that he died in.
3: Oh, okay. And I want to know, do you have a Dolly Parton connection? Like, did you get to meet her or something?
0: Yeah, I mean, it's interesting. I went to school in East Tennessee and have always been aware of Dolly, but we came very close to meeting her a couple of years ago. We did SEC Nation for the Georgia game in Tennessee, and she was going, if you remember, she sung Rocky Top. Peyton Manning brought her out. There was a somebody in our group said that she was going to come on our show. Remember that, Bulldog? Never happened, though. So we all were on tenterhooks getting ready for our Dolly close-up, and we missed. But it didn't happen. I regret to inform you. We'll be right back.
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0: to say the least, and we thought next week would be busy. Welcome in. We'll try to update you on all the things that are happening. And this is from Amanda Krstovich, LSU players gearing up for potential battle with SEC over eligibility. That has been going on now all week. And where are we? This is what Amanda has told us. Darren Heitner, somebody we know well, part of Wright's representation team, saying that Wright is not allowed to play but must be allowed to play based on the TRO in Louisiana. Let's get Amanda in here and find out what is going on from the legal standpoint. Amanda, great to see you. I don't think we've talked about anything other than the Senate in a long time. We'll get to that later.
1: I know, right?
0: So what's going on? I mean, what can you tell us about the activity in Louisiana right now?
1: So, as you pointed out with my tweet last night, essentially just within a couple hours of the SEC deciding to implement this policy change, I spoke with Darren Heitner, who is part of the representation team for Daquan Wright, and he said that, you know, as of that moment, which was Tuesday night, and I later confirmed this morning that that was still the case, at least as of this morning, that they were still expecting LSU to sign him, and that they were still expecting that to be something that would hold up in court. And obviously, you know, Ryan Downton, another one of Wright's legal team, the one who spearheaded the lawsuit itself, has put out a statement publicly basically saying that he is preparing to enforce this legally. And so, you know, that's kind of where we're at. Over the last couple hours, there have been reports, as I'm sure everyone has already seen, that LSU abstained from a vote to implement penalties with, you know, to go with this SEC policy. Clearly we're starting to see where they are. They are obviously gearing up for a legal battle of their own if they need to. Essentially, we thought we were going to be watching football, and we are in a few days, and then, you know, with LSU specifically next week. But until then, it's like I'm refreshing court dockets, you know, like this is our life now.
0: Yeah, it is really interesting. And Amanda, let me get to this part of it, because I know we don't know, but what would this court battle, what would this thing look like? Because we all know LSU is part of this league, and they benefit from
1: right.
0: it. How could that possibly play out?
1: I think there are a couple different options right now. So the first thing that I will be expecting the players to attorneys to do, right? Like LSU as a university, as an entity, does not need to publicly and officially get involved in a legal battle at the first step. So first, the attorneys for these players could file a motion in this Louisiana court to ask their to ask the judge to clarify that, yes, the injunction that bars the NCAA from punishing players for engaging, you know, for coming back to college for their professional activity, that also applies to the SEC or any conference. So they could ask for that motion. And then, you know, keep in mind, regardless of that, on Monday, there is a scheduled hearing, because this decision wasn't even a temporary injunction. It was a temporary restraining order, which is only valid for like 10 days. So we have that. In addition to that, I'm wondering whether or not the SEC is gearing up to, you know, follow in the footsteps of Brett Yormark in the Big 12 by filing a lawsuit against LSU, which is something that Yormark did against Texas Tech, if you remember, to basically ask a judge to, you know, to affirm that they had the legal authority to punish Texas Tech for playing Sorsby despite the injunction that Sorsby got, which was against the NCAA, right? Like, different situation, but kind of not. And then, you know, on the other hand, you could imagine a scenario where LSU files a lawsuit against the SEC if they sign these players right? And it's not just the two football players. It's also R.J. Lewis, the basketball player, former St. John's, former New York City guy, you know, he's going to LSU. They could take that lawsuit and they could file one against the SEC and say, okay, now that we've brought these guys in and you've now said you're going to punish us, we're going to sue you for that punishment. And they could do that, I guess, from a state or federal level. That might be a question for a lawyer. But those are like sort of the three scenarios that I could see playing out.
0: Amanda Krstovich with us. Amanda, not sure how one asked this, but there's been some there's been some reporting out there that Lane Kiffin encouraged some of this litigation. It was all part of a master plan, in spite of all the things that he said that we all know aren't true. I mean, it's not a big surprise anymore. But in terms of the way this university is rolling, I know what they did yesterday. They went along with it. Today they didn't. Is there any handle on who is really pulling the strings behind the curtain here?
1: Yeah, listen, that's something that I heard as well. I personally want to make it clear that I can't dispute those reports. I didn't have enough sourcing to say on my own that was exactly what was going on, but I have seen those reports and I have no reason to believe they aren't true, because that was also what I was hearing, at least from one source, about Lane Kiffin's sort of like being the brainchild and the mastermind of all of this. But I think as far as pulling the strings, the thing is like, once the train leaves the station, once you file the lawsuit, you know, I mean, I guess LSU could say, we don't want to be a part of this. And you know, we're actually not going to accept you guys coming back to school, find another school or go, you know, go on your merry way, I guess, back to the NFL if they can, which is another question at this point. I guess they could always try to stop the litigation, or they could ask, you know, or the players could do so. But now this is like in the hands of a legal process, right? At least this Louisiana case. So I wouldn't be surprised if they're looking at a situation where, you know, they could make the same decision again as Texas Tech made with the Big 12. They could say, you know what, this is a bridge too far. It's not a battle, you know, that is worth fighting. It's also interesting because I would argue Brendan Sorsby was probably more integral to Texas Tech from an on-field perspective than these two players are at LSU. But, you know, Lane Kiffin wants what Lane Kiffin wants. So it's hard to say who's pulling the strings. And just an anecdote for you, if you're interested, sort of pulling back the curtain as a reporter, you know, this sort of thing happened last night. We get this SEC decision, right? And so it's like I reach out to LSU for official comment, right? As a university and as an athletic department separately. Because, LSU athletics is, you know, the folks there are the ones who are answering requests for comment about athletics matters. But this was an LSU president's meeting where the president of the entire university was theoretically there in the room voting. So I sent my request for comment to athletics, and then I sent one to the university-wide office of President Dr. Wade Bruce. And they wouldn't even confirm to me, like, yes, he was in the room. Yes, he voted yes. Like, they wouldn't even give me these basic, you know, confirmation. It's like, again, it's literally Watergate trying to get the most basic pieces of information confirmed.
0: Listen, let me make it easy for you. I live in the South. and this isn't hard to figure out. There's one person who is pulling the strings, and I can't say specifically he is pulling all of the strings, but he is behind the curtain. And that person is Jeff Landry, the governor. And the reason I bring that up is because he is following the playbook of one of his closest friends and one of his bosses on his side job. And his side job is ambassador to Greenland. He's an emissary of the president. So you don't need to call anybody for comment. You just need to look to the governor, who's replicating what is being done by the president. in Louisiana. And the reason why I bring this up is, much like the president's followers on many, many issues, they don't care what the media thinks. They don't care what you think or I think or what the common norms are, because they're shattering them. And that's why Lane Kiffin is so popular. And I know I'm going long here to my question,
2: all right,
0: but that's why Jeff Landry is so powerful and popular right now, too, because he is spitting in the face of everyone, including Greg Sankey.
1: Well, I would agree with that. And to your point, speaking of requests for comment, I did reach out to the office of Louisiana Attorney General Liz Merle to ask if, you know, her office would be supporting LSU in any potential litigation. And I'd like to bring this back to, again, Big 12, Texas Tech, Brendan Sorsby, and Texas Tech board chair, and to your point, friend of President Trump, Cody Campbell.
0: There's a commonality here, isn't there? So one more point here, because it was the last paragraph of the SEC release Monday, and a lot of people, including you, I'll speak for you here, raise your eyebrows, like, what does that have to do with this? And that's where we spent most of the summer, the College Protect Act, whatever it's called, the Ted Cruz bill. Has that thing moved at all because of all this chaos?
1: We don't know yet, because the opposition forces to that bill, despite the SEC signing on. And yeah, I remember I did tweet. I am old enough to remember a time when the SEC was against the Protect College
0: Right.
1: Sports Act.
0: Exactly.
1: Instead, the SEC has used this as an opportunity to be in favor of it, or to say that it should be passed. Look, on a completely separate note, The opposition forces to the Protect College Sports Act, the labor organizations, Democratic Senators Chris Murphy and Cory Booker, the more they have had, you know, they are going to have 5 weeks before the Senate comes back into session to drum up opposition to make sure that this bill never even reaches the floor. And so regardless of any sort of chaos that the NCAA or the SEC or the Big Ten could point to with eligibility and say, hey, this is the reason you should pass this bill, I wonder if it might not be enough. You know, but then just like one other thing I wanted to add, my question is, from my existential question to you or to anybody else, is one could argue that Texas Tech kind of flew too close to the sun with the Brendan Sorsby situation. At what point does Lane Kiffin, LSU, potentially even Jeff Landry or any politician who publicly gets involved, fly too close to the sun? It's a different situation, obviously, but like, there is always a point at which, even if
0: let me answer your question. Cody okay. Campbell had friends in Texas. He had Cruz. He had perhaps the next senator, Ken Paxton. He had a couple of judges in his back, but he didn't have the entire state behind him. Texas Tech is a speck on the plains of Texas when it comes to being important. Nobody cares about them. They care about Texas and A&M and SMU mm-hmm. has all the money. Everyone cares about Louisiana in that state. There's only one school there that matters. They may support the other schools, but you cannot go anywhere, and I lived in that state for 15 months. I say exasperated. LSU, LSU, LSU. Amanda, I apologize for talking too much here, but million things I wanted to get from you, and these producers just only gave us so much time.
1: Their fault, because I'd love to keep talking to you, Paul. I mean, you know, I've learned a lot, and you're right. And why don't you wheel a cart, put some sort of, you know, bug? You need to bug the office for the rest of these meetings.
0: Are you in New York right now?
1: I am.
0: I'm going to be there soon. I will let you know. We'll finish this over, hopefully, some good food. Quick break. More to come. Your phone calls are next. We're back after this.
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0: We are back. Appreciate Amanda and all the guests who have been on here. Today. By the way, I brought this in. Remember the guy, Agent Confidential, who calls us all the time? I now own his book, Agent Confidential, An Insider's Guide to the Business of College Football by Mike Chaudron. Appreciate that. That is he called us a couple of times, and he is he knows the insides of this industry better than some of the agents. Let's check in with Tim in Arkansas. Hey, Tim.
1: Well, hey, Paul. You know, this show has been something there's so much to talk about. But to start with, your earlier caller that lost his granddaughter, I said prayer for him. And for you, but really, Paul, Huey Long. But I was really wanting to mention something about Dolly. You know, when I was 13 in Paragould, we had like three stations. And I watched Porter Wagner every Saturday on one of those three. And this was when the Beatles were hitting it big and stuff. And but I just did that just so I could watch Dolly Parton. I still think her best movie was still Magnolias.
0: Yeah, you know, I was talking to my wife and I were watching the news coverage last night, and she said the same thing. And I think that, I mean, she had so many great roles as somebody who was not an actress. It just came to her naturally. Thanks for the call. Trey is up next. Hey, Trey.
2: Hey, Paul. Kind of a personal question. Then I have a sports question for you. Paul, did you ever think so many people, and I've done it, would call into your show when you first started and talk to you about their personal problems? I've done it. I-Man has done it. Health problems. I've just gone through a lot of health problems. And do you realize the influence you have on people like me? You're kind of like a voice or somebody to listen to or somebody like to cry out to. Did you ever think your show would be something like that? And where do you get that from? Because your understanding and compassion for people's problems, to me, is simply amazing. Where does that come from in you, and did you ever realize that before I get into my sports question?
0: I mean, no, it's not something I ever thought about, but I'll try to answer it because it's a very difficult thing to answer. But I think, Trey, you've been through a lot in your life, and I'm not crying on anybody's shoulder, but I think when you experience things, especially, and I think a lot of people out there can relate to this, at a young age, it does things to you that I'm not sure if you had this idyllic childhood. You would have the same experience. So I think it comes from that, and I think mostly it comes from being around good people. And I credit my parents for most of that, and for everything else, I credit my wife.
2: Well, I just want to tell you, your compassion and understanding is second to none, Paul. And your show, you have allowed people to vent, and I don't know if you understand how much that means to your callers. But my question for you is this. To solve this problem about kids going to the NFL and then wanting to go back into college, what would you think if they started like a league for those type of players? I mean, we have a minor league in baseball. We have a G League in basketball. What do you think about that situation? Because some of these kids might be good
0: Trey,
2: enough.
0: Yeah, I mean, Trey, to me, there are already minor leagues for that, the UFL, Canada, yeah. Europe. I think that part is probably taken care of. Thank you for the call and appreciate the kind words a minute ago. I wish I had a better answer for you. Why don't we take a break? I know it's been a busy time. We went a little bit long with Amanda, but it was so interesting, all the machinations that are currently going on. We'll be right back.
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8: Here is our weather in Middle Tennessee. A slight chance of showers and thunderstorms arrives late Thursday afternoon, with patchy fog early. The high will be near 94, with a heat index around 101. Thursday night brings a chance of showers before 7 p.m., then clearing to a low near 68. Friday will be sunny with a high near 92, and Friday night clear with a low near 66. 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

0: And welcome back. BB in Montgomery is up next.
1: Good afternoon, Paul.
0: Hello.
1: Hello, Paul. You hear me?
0: Yes, sir.
1: Good afternoon. I got two questions. First, I'm going to shout out to Frank from Alabama because I know what's going on with that. I'm sorry to hear that. But my football question is, now, if they can have a fifth year, I don't mind to have a fifth year, but if they go to the pros, either basketball, whatever kind of pros, they shouldn't be able to come back. If they take that fifth year before they go, I agree with them. But if they go now and then come back, I don't think that's right.
0: No, and I think everybody agrees with you on that. And that's why I believe the SEC and everyone else, for that matter, has drawn a line in the sand.
1: Right. There you go, yes, sir. Because I don't think that's right. You know, when it's freshmen coming in, you know, the kids coming out of high school, then they'll throw them back. They're like fishing. They're too late, throw it back, right? So they'll throw them kids up back.
0: I like that. I like that. I wish when I used to fish, BB, I would have had something to throw back, but I never could catch anything.
1: Me too.
0: Hey, talk soon. Thanks so much. By the way, I don't know who's in charge of PR for the Big Ten. I've never met their PR director, but somebody there is pretty clever. The Big Ten has had a pretty amazing time. They win three straight national championships. They get out in front by almost a day of the SEC, and they get all this universal praise yesterday. SEC releases a statement that doesn't mean anything. Big Ten makes a statement that does mean something. Of course, then the SEC played catch-up. It was just announced that Big Ten Commissioner Tony Petitti, who had been missing in action for most of his tenure, has just been given a 5-year contract extension. Again, it's all PR. It doesn't mean anything. But the Big Ten certainly has mastered the art of trying to look good compared to the rest of college football. Let's continue on. And David is in Mississippi. Hello, David.
2: Hey, Paul. Good afternoon. Love the show.
0: Thank you.
2: I'm an LSU fan living here in Mississippi. I've lived half my life one or the other. And I'm from the old school. You know, like in baseball, you get drafted. You don't like your pick, you can come back until you sign an agent. You know, once you sign, you're done. And I think all the sports are like that. But here's my question for you. And I know, especially here in Mississippi, Lane Kiffin is the villain of everything. And rightfully so, he brings it on himself. But what if somebody else, let's just say one of the other, like Kalen DeBoer, I think he wants his center back. Right. What if the two guys that committed to LSU, Harris and Wright, what if they had said, okay, I get another year to play, and I'm going to go back to Ole Miss and play another year. And, of course, Pete Golden says, hey, that's two starters. I'd love to have them back. Would we be still blowing this up as much?
0: No. Let me remind you, this is not a direct apples to apples here, but the Sorsby case got a lot of attention, not because it was Texas Tech, because it was a gambling issue. So if this had been, let's say, Pete Golding, it would be a blip on the radar screen. And I don't mean to demean Pete Golding, but...
2: Me neither.
0: But the ESPN morning shows are really not going to care. They care for one reason, Lane Kiffin. I've been on enough of them this week. He's described as the villain, as the most colorful character in the sport. So those things are, if you watch them from a distance, they rarely talk about the hinterlands on a show that emanates from New York. They talk about LeBron, the Cowboys, yep, the Yankees, the Red Sox, and when they get to college football for 17 years, it was Nick Saban. Now it's Lane Kiffin.
2: Yep.

0: Every day.
1: No, and that's because and Kiffin is sitting there watching all this, and I know he is laughing because he's done it again. Instead of talking about how he completely pillaged the state of Mississippi, how he lied and betrayed everyone in that town, in the middle of it, what we all know he did. Now we're talking about something else, which is, if you're Lane Kiffin, I'd much rather have people come after me about trying to make my roster better than to trying to screw Ole Miss out of a national championship.
0: Yeah, I agree. But I'm just curious how everybody, you know, if there's anybody else, would we still be talking about
1: No, the answer is no, because it's all about Lane Kiffin. I've answered your question as succinctly as I can. Hey, thank you for the call. Really do appreciate it. Let me check in with John in Michigan. Hello, John.
2: Hey, Paul, how you doing? I want to just say thank you for your show. Thanks for what you do.
1: Thank you. You're
2: great. You know, I'm really a big fan. I got two really quick things from you. I talked to you once before. I'm a Michigan State alumni. And be sure of it, every weekend I'm going to wear my green and white, no matter if we go 0-12 or 12-0. As you said, the past 3 years, college football playoffs, we've had 3 Big Ten schools win it. Okay, I'm a Sparty, so I'm going to say, you know, I don't know how the Michigan Wolverines win in 2023 in, you know, steal play calls from the opposing
1: John, let me make it simple for you. They cheated their way to a national championship.
2: Absolutely. Thank you, sir. Thank you. So I just want to say it to all you SEC fans out there. You guys, just be aware of those guys. They cheat. That's a bunch of crap. Second thing is, in your professional opinion, sir, do you think, I know Michigan State is rebuilding in the Big Ten right now. We've been doing it for a few years, and yeah, we're struggling a little bit. But do you think we're going to win enough games to reach a bowl game this year and get above 500, sir?
1: My guess is yes. I don't know a lot about their roster, John, but I do know a lot about their program. I've been around Michigan State when D'Antonio was there. I've followed the program since I was a kid, and Duffy Dougherty was the head coach, and it's very capable. There's a lot of money there. There's a lot of fascination, and I think they've just bumped into the wall a few times, but I suspect they'll be back. Augie is up next in Nolens. Hey, Augie.
3: Well, Duffy Dougherty, when was the last time anybody said that name?
1: 1966.
3: Hey, let's talk about Chris Schenkel calling the game, right?
1: I mean, beautiful.
3: He was around back then.
1: A beautiful fall day here in East Lansing. It's 12 degrees.
3: One of my favorite sport game casters, game announcers. But, Paul, so Greg Sankey is trying to redeem his reputation now by being a tough guy. He just set us up with a 9-game SEC schedule, but I'm going to be tough. I'm going to put some restraints on these.
1: Hey, Augie, hold on a second.
3: There.
1: Your president voted for it yesterday, okay?
3: Yeah, well, hey, my president was in a corner. There's nothing he could do about it. Now we don't have a basketball team, Paul. You know, we were bringing in like a 7'8" guy from Israel. Did you see that?
1: Yeah, I mean, listen, hey, Augie, never fear. Will Wade will find 12 players to fill that roster.
3: Well, that's why we hired him. We want him back for that. But so, Paul, this is what I don't understand. Yesterday you had a couple of people. I don't know. Maybe Swamp Dog was one of them. Maybe not. So don't you know, I'm disclaimer here. But they were talking about the poor kids on the roster who are going to get bumped because you're bringing in professionals. These poor, unfortunate kids who've worked so hard. Paul, how many times in life have you worked so hard and didn't get something because you thought it was unfair? I mean, these kids are no longer kids anymore, Paul. They're not the poor student athlete. These are paid assassins to play football. I don't care if they get bumped. I don't care if they get dumped. They're there because they're employees at this point. They're getting paid to do something. Feelings are out the door. Poor kid. What about the poor kids in high school who never get recruited because their high school coaches are bums and don't promote them? What about those poor kids? We're always talking about poor kids do you agree that now there are no more poor kids in college football?
1: No. So let me give you a quick example. I'm on First Take this morning with Mad Dog Russo, and the question was, is how much pressure is on Keelan Russell? And I think Lewis Riddick said an enormous. And Mad Dog, who I don't know follows college football, but he said, that's unfair. We can't put the pressure on a 19-year-old kid. And I'm like going, this guy's making $3 million a year. I mean, we all should be that lucky. And he just kept droning on like it's 1965.
3: Well, what about the poor kid who's an E-1 in the Army, who's getting missiled by the Iranians, and he's making maybe $20K a year?
1: I agree.
3: Is that not a poor kid?
1: No, I never want to hear these two expressions again. I'll probably be guilty of one of them. I don't want to hear any more about these kids, and I never, ever want to hear a commissioner, college president, or some bonehead reporter refer to them as student athletes.
3: Absolutely. Amen, Brother Paul. Thank you very much, and I'll leave on a high note.
1: We'll be back on that note right after this.
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0: back. A busy show. More guests to come as we continue trying to figure out what is going on in college football. We have not figured it out yet. Let's check in with John in Louisville. I hope he has some answers.
1: I don't yet, Paul, but I agree with Augie. What, you know, I don't want to hear about these lawyers toiling away as paralegals. It's a great time for everyone else, but not them. Hey, Paul, nice job by you and your team rushing to provide to us the SEC announcement as you were signing off yesterday.
0: Yeah, I mean, that, listen, I've been there a lot of times when I'm getting in my car and there's like, so coach gets fired or whatever. But that was a I was really glad because we knew it was coming. John, you knew it was coming. What time was it? Yeah, I mean, I told some people in New York from one of the shows. I said, never say this again. I guarantee you, we'll have this story by tomorrow morning. And of course, thank goodness we did.
1: Yeah, and Paul, going forward, can we just refer to the whole damn LSU crew from governor to president to AD to coach, maybe even Smash Mouth, as all the King's Men?
0: Yeah, and I don't even think I have a copy of that book, but I'm going to find one as quickly as I can because it's been forever. I mean, the movie was good too, by the way. But I don't think I've read that.
1: Paul.
0: Yeah.
1: There's two movies. First movie had Broderick Crawford.
0: Oh, yeah.
1: But the later movie was Sean Penn, both playing Willie Stark, were both excellent.
0: You know, I don't know if I've seen the Sean Penn movie.
1: It's excellent. It's a different type of flavor, but he does just as good a job as Broderick Crawford.
0: Okay. I will... I remember as a kid, Broderick Crawford was in, what was it, the Highway Patrol?
1: Yeah, Highway Patrol, right.
0: I couldn't tell you one thing about it. I just remember in the 60s and 70s they would replay that. The book is the Robert Penn Warren, even though he grew up, I think, in the East Coast, he taught at LSU during the period of Huey Long. That's why he wrote the book.
1: Yeah, and then also Elmer Gantry in the movie starring, I can't think of his name, was also excellent. But, Paul, does the same LSU as two-faced, particularly with the respect to the LSU abstaining on the penalty phase, and then they agree to new conference rules, but in a rogue way they will collaborate with the professional player and their attorney. It's kind of like Alabama's basketball coach and AD as they attempted to circumvent the rules with the G-leaguer, and then they shamelessly claimed they were just giving him a chance to get this education and were following court direction. Does it seem rather hypocritical?
0: Well, I mean, of course it is. I'm assuming this meeting is wrapping up. I don't know that. It would be very interesting to hear what the LSU president says, because at some point he will say something in the right setting. Because he's got a lot of answering to do. How does he really feel? Are they going to be a member in good standing? And John, I'm sure you've been in enough of those meetings where you don't want to, but you have to. And that's the way the SEC rolls. It's one of the biggest votes the SEC has ever had. And if you're going to be an outcast, and the real question I have, and this came up, remember when Texas and Oklahoma were leaving the Big 12, the Big 12 really didn't want them around any longer in important meetings. Are you going to trust the president of LSU on any sensitive, important issue that comes down when you very well may be in court against him?
1: Yeah, and finally, Paul, can we agree the most important news really is the SEC and Big Ten are starting to make their own rules, apparently enforcing them, and Mad Dog's comment that LSU just needs to lay low for a change.
0: Yeah, I mean, again, I normally do the whole show. I had to go somewhere right after that, so that's why I bailed out of that show. But I'm glad I did, frankly, because I mean, he just doesn't understand that. And I don't think we need a Senate bill anymore, because what we saw yesterday really is where we're going. The conferences are going to make up their own rules. Congress, if you can help me on this, I've yet to see anything in that crazy Ted Cruz bill that gives uniform protection of antitrust.
1: No, all this would still occur. That's the sad news.
0: And that's why I was so baffled by the SEC trying to shill for the Senate bill that they really have been against most of the time in that statement. It just didn't belong in there, and I have no earthly idea who put it in there.
1: Frankly, I think the latest news over the last few days will further kill the bill, don't you?
0: Yeah, I think there was a moment Monday when if this thing had just completely been a mushroom cloud, you might have gotten a little more support. But, I mean, John Kennedy, who is a senator from Louisiana, has come out against the bill. And he basically said you ought to put the NCAA people in jail. The other senator, Bill Cassidy, will go against it because the president is in favor of it. I mean, that's just the politics of Washington, D.C. He's also a big LSU fan and graduate. We'll take a break. We have a long way to go. Adam Rittenberg coming up next.
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0: Well, it took us 2 hours to finally get to something that matters on the football field, other than TROs and legal maneuvering. Adam Rittenberg joining us now to talk about this ranking. Who are the top 100 players? Let's give you a little bit of a clue. It starts with Jeremiah Smith. That is not an upset, by the way. Leonard Moore, a lot of conversations about the quarterback, but how about the cornerback? Notre Dame having two of the top 10. That isn't bad. Maybe one reason why so many people like them. How about Tony from Miami? Here's a lot of Texas players are starting to show up. Arch, Cam, Goosby, Dylan Stewart. Let's talk to Adam about how you come up with a list like this. Adam, good afternoon. So this is not easy. I mean, some of it is, I guess, but take us through the mindset. How did you do it?
1: Well, it wasn't just me. It was a panel of us from ESPN.com. We get together every year and go through names and tell each other what we're hearing and ultimately sort out this list. And it's obviously a quarterback-heavy list. We've got about 20 quarterbacks on there. But as you can see, the top four players were not quarterbacks. And so you have some real talent at receiver, an edge rusher like Colin Simmons, a cornerback like Leonard Moore. So they're again, it's just a part. Most of it is what you've done in the past, but some of it is projection and looking out to what's possible this season. What do you do with Arch Manning, who really struggled for the first half of last year but came on strong and might end up in the top five and the top 10 going into the postseason version of this? So a lot of it is what you've done in the past. Some of it is projection and looking ahead.
0: I mean, and everybody has somebody who didn't make it, who wasn't ranked high. In terms of the complaints, and I'm sure you've heard from a few, where do they land?
1: Yeah, I think there's some really productive players who didn't make the list. I mean, one guy who I thought, I debated maybe should have made it was Antoine Raymond of Rutgers, their running back, who's the Big Ten's leading returning rusher. He's not in the top 100. Marcel Reed, there's some real complaints, I'm sure, out of Aggieland about how we viewed him. But, you can't get everybody in there. We wanted to be fair to all different positions, all different backgrounds. There aren't a lot of group of six players on there, but we wanted to have a few who we felt were deserving of that. And again, looking at last year's preseason top 100 and the postseason top 100, there were a number of players that weren't in the top 100 going into the year that were coming out of the year. So that's just how it goes. There's surprises in this sport. It's one of the reasons we all love it. But again, this was based heavily on, again, what they did last year and just things that we've heard about these players in talking to coaches and personnel folks around the country.
0: Adam, you just can't look at this, although I did today when I read it. I go, man, that team's going to be really good. They got three of the top, whatever. But you can start to pick up some certain things about where the cluster of players are and maybe who isn't in there. In terms of things that really stood out, I mean, we mentioned Texas. Indiana has a bunch of players. Ohio State has a bunch of players. How do you process all that and start to think, okay, this team is going to be way up there?
1: Well, I think about the teams, Paul, that are all in for this year, and there's three of them that really jumped out to me. I think Texas is at the very top of the list. Like, if it feels like an if not now, when type season for Steve Sarkisian and the Longhorns to win a national championship, and look at the number of players that they have in the top 10, in the top 30, in the top 50. Oregon is another team, brings back a lot from last year. We probably didn't even have all their outstanding defensive players that were in this ranking. Dante Moore, maybe a little lower than people thought, outside the top 10, but still one of the top quarterbacks in college football. And Notre Dame is the other one. Notre Dame, in my view, has not won a national championship for 38 years, largely because they haven't had a quarterback who's been good enough to win a national championship. Everything that we've heard and seen and talked to about CJ Carr suggests he's that type of guy. And then you have Leonard Moore. You have very good lines of scrimmage. You have a running game that should still be solid despite losing two first-round draft picks. Those three teams to me, Paul, Georgia you might want to throw in there as well, Ohio State, they feel like they have enough people in this list to justify winning a national championship.
0: Let me ask you about another popular national championship pick, and that is Oregon. What can you glean from going through all these names and power ratings?
1: Well, right. So, again, you have Dante Moore coming back, a guy that could have easily been in an NFL training camp right now as a top five, top three type pick. He's back again after obviously the poor finish. against Indiana. You return your entire starting defensive line, a guy like Amari Washington, who we're very high on in these rankings. Brandon Finney Jr., cornerback, who played as a freshman last year. I think he could be one of the top young defensive backs in the country. They bring in Coy Parrish from Minnesota, who was an all-Big Ten safety, much like Dylan Thieneman, who went to Oregon and then became a first-round draft pick. And so there really are, you get Evan Stewart back from injury at wide receiver to pair with DeCorian Moore, and that group, if it can stay healthy, should be better than it was last year. So really not a lot of holes for this Oregon team. To me, Paul, it almost doesn't matter what they do in the regular season. They're going to be judged by how they perform in the playoff because of how badly they've lost those last two playoff games. And maybe that's an unfair to look a way to look at it, but that's the standard I think Dan Lanning and these players are looking at for this season. It feels like national championship or bust for them.
0: Georgia is in better shape from a lot of standpoints, but they also have that late December, early January problem the last 2 years in the Sugar Bowl. And some of that is attrition, and you can't predict that, but what do you see on that roster?
1: Very solid team, Paul. Not a lot of weaknesses. Speaking to someone inside that program recently about the talent that they have coming back on the defensive side of the ball, they're always strong on the offensive line. I think they've been very pleased with Gunnar Stockton, another year under his belt. Can they be more dynamic in the passing game and ultimately at the quarterback position to maybe win some of those games in the playoff? That's what it might come down to for a Georgia team that has a ton of future NFL guys, especially in the secondary, at linebacker, and offensive line is always a big pro producer for Georgia.
0: Finally, a school that we're accustomed to seeing all over that list, and there were some names, especially on the defensive side early on, but what do you learn when you look at that Alabama roster?
1: Well, there's still a lot of talent there, and I think that they believe they're going to be a better defense than they were last year, and they were pretty good. I mean, they're top 20 in a lot of the key categories. To me, it's very simple. Can they run the ball and support Keelan Russell, who's now going to be their starter, not a huge surprise, big-time recruit? I think he's the type of quarterback that fits what Kalen DeBoer and Ryan Grubb want to do offensively. But as we saw in the playoff, if you can't control the line of scrimmage and you can't run the ball consistently, you're going to be making an exit and a painful one like they had against Indiana in the Rose Bowl. So that, to me, is not the only group that matters, but that's where my eyes are going first. How is that offensive line looking with Adrian Clem now overseeing the group? And can they run the ball to support a first-year starting quarterback?
0: Finally, we're not asking about what was going to happen in a courtroom in Baton Rouge. What about on the playing field with that roster?
1: It's an incredibly talented roster. Whether or not those NFL guys end up suiting up for LSU, the investment that they had, they made in the offseason, the guys they brought in from the portal, the guys they still have on this team, it's a really exciting first year potentially for Lane Kiffin. What most interests me, Paul, is Sam Levitt. And coaches have told me, listen, he was great during the playoff run for Arizona State, but has struggled with injuries at times, has struggled with accuracy. I want to see that completion percentage a lot closer to 67, 68% rather than 61%. If that's the case, LSU is going to be a really tough team to beat. They're going to win some of those highlighted games on the schedule you just showed.
0: Great stuff. Adam Rittenberg, you can... one more thing, Adam. You got sleepers coming out. What can you tell us about that?
1: Yeah, so I've been surveying coaches around the country, guys that are under the radar who maybe you know about if you're a fan of that team, but around the country and around the conference, you may not have heard of them. Some of them are transfers. Some of them are returning starters. Some of them are first-year guys. Cassius Howell was someone that Mike Elko mentioned to me going into last year, and look at how he turned out for Texas A&M. So, yeah, but we'll be well-represented SEC, but also Big Ten, Big 12, and ACC.
0: Great stuff. Adam Rittenberg, you can check it out on ESPN.com. Adam, we'll see you soon. We are heading to the break right now. Plenty of time for you still to get on board. We've been jam-packed with guests for good reason. We'll continue right after this.
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15: You are Dave Roberts, the manager of the Dodgers. 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

0: Welcome back. As we continue, Charles is calling next from Louisiana. Hello, Charles.
1: Hey, Paul, how are you doing today?
0: Fine, thank you.
1: Look, I know everybody wants to blame LSU over this issue with these kids coming back to school from pros and the judge in Lane Kiffin, but it was the players that chose to file this in court. And they were not notified early enough to make the decision to go back to school on this 5-for-5. So people need to go back and look at this. And I'm going to say this. I know these athletic directors, and I don't think they're doing the right thing, but they're going to wind up in a lot of trouble in court because these judges are going to turn around and say, hey, you're in contempt of my court. You know, you're filing, you're going against what my order is. And it could be just like the Trinidad Chambers from Mississippi thing, where it kept going to court. And this could be tied up in court for a long time. And I think that they need to go back and look at it. It's the players to be blamed, if anything, not the coaches or the university.
0: Charles, I appreciate your comments. Thank you very, very much. Brian is up next in Tulsa. Hey, Brian.
2: Hey, Paul. Hey, first of all, I disagree with that caller. If that young man signed a pro contract, that means he forgoes his entire college career. So, no, he should not be playing. And no, the court should not be involved, because as long as he has a name, his name on a contract, he is an ineligible player to play in college. And, Paul, I called about, because this morning I heard yesterday's show, and I agree with Trey. This whole thing with this player and the Charles Bediako thing, it's just disgusting. It's just, and to me, Paul, I don't know what took so long for Greg Sankey and the SEC to do this. I mean, it's so bad that the Big Ten embarrassed this conference by coming up with that rule before the SEC did. And I feel like the SEC should have done this during spring meetings or even during media days. Paul, what do you think about this?
0: Hey, thanks for the call, Brian. First of all, I don't know how they could have possibly known all this was going to happen at media days. Let's check out Bill, who is up next in Alabama. Hello, Bill.
3: Hey, Paul, how you doing?
0: Bill, we're doing great. Thank you.
3: Good. I just want to call you to see if you remember way back with you in Selma, Alabama.
0: Yeah, I've been in Selma a few times.
3: That was the football, the quarterback from the Raiders. Ken
0: so yeah, you're talking. Yeah, well, it's probably the very first big story I ever did in Alabama. Right after I got here, 1980, Kenny Stabler, legendary Alabama player and Super Bowl MVP. Had a football camp at Marion Military Institute, so they invited me and a couple of national people down there.
3: Yeah, I remember that.
0: Yeah, it turned into a bit of a circus.
3: Had a couple of wild nights, didn't y'all?
0: Well, I don't think they quite knew what they had. They invited me because I was just they didn't think anybody would dare actually report what they saw. What I saw was professional football players. He had all his teammates from the Raiders and sitting around a military institute, guzzling beer while women were everywhere. And then I got my favorite part of the story, and I joked about this with him. He unfortunately passed away. But we went from Marion to Selma. And I was driving. I was driving with you remember Henry Pitts?
3: Yeah, that was Kenny's agent.
0: Yeah, so Henry Pitts is this attorney in Selma, Alabama, who was Kenny's agent. And finally, I was sitting in the back seat. We were throwing beer cans out the window, running red lights, going 80 miles an hour. And I don't know why I said this because I'm like 25 years old. I said, Henry, you just ran three straight red lights. You better watch out. He said, hell, don't worry about it. I'm the city attorney. I can do anything I want. And I, you know, I don't know. That sounded like a really good quote to put in a newspaper article. And then we got to the, you remember what happened after that? We went to the Black Elks Club where Kenny's teammates were all there. And Kenny was supporting, and for those of you who know civil rights history in the South, you'll understand the name I'm about to mention. Joe T. Smitherman was running for re-election. And Joe came over to me because he heard I was a reporter. And he said, and I didn't know who he was. He said, you know who I am? This is now midnight. He said, you know who I am? I said, I think you're the mayor. He said, and I will not quote him directly, but you can find it in the archives. He began to boast about the people that he threw in jail during the civil rights movement, and they are only the biggest names, including Stokely Carmichael, Martin Luther King Jr., Ralph Abernathy, and he used very heady, descriptive language that no longer is, fortunately, ever uttered. I also put that in the newspaper 2 days later, and the article came out, and they immediately there was a line at Marion Military Institute of about 50 parents coming to pick up their children to take them out of that camp after the article came out. Pitts threatened to sue me, and we tried to explain to Henry that Times versus Sullivan might protect me, and that's a civil that's a Supreme Court ruling involving a Montgomery, Alabama case that it's not liable if it's true, everything in the everything in the article was true, and later we laughed about it. I got to become friends with Kenny after that. It took a while though.
3: Yeah. Well, I mean, look, I'll let you go. It's good to talk to you.
0: Well, Bill, thank you. Yeah, the guy running against Smitherman for mayor used my article as his campaign. He put a full-page ad in the Selma Times Journal. Anyway, just it was the first big story I ever had and should have stopped right then. Let's continue. Swamp Dog is up next.
4: Hello, Mr. Paul. Thank you for taking my call today.
0: Thank you.
4: I want to respond to one of your earlier callers today, Frank. He lost his granddaughter. She was shot at a huddle house or something like that. And I just want to say to him, if he's still listening, I don't know if he is or not, but your show allows things like this to be talked about, and I want to talk about it. So what he needs to do is keep his faith. He says he's trying to be a Christian and everything. Keep your faith. Do not everything, and you know, most people can't even comprehend what he's going through right now. The man is hurting. You could tell he was hurting. And what I want to say to him and anybody that's in that kind of situation is do not give up on your faith, because you know all these things happen to people, and when you turn your back on your faith, it gets worse. Keep your faith, because everybody in his family is probably looking at him for guidance on this right now, whatever what he's going through. And I don't know. I just want to give that kind of advice to anybody that's having to deal with something like this, because I've known people that's gone through things like this, and they turn their back on God. Is what they did, because they said, "How can this happen to me?" And when you do that, That's not the right thing to do. You got to, and I know it's easier said than done. I'm not a preacher. I'm not a psychologist, but I've seen it, and I try to deal with it in my own life the way it is. But you can't quit believing. You know, don't stop believing, like from the song. You know, don't stop believing. But and. That's what I would give to Frank. I hope he's still listening to the show. Apparently, he's a big fan of the show. And that's one of the great things about this show, that people can come on there and talk the way he did. And other people can talk like I'm trying to talk to him right now. And maybe I can reach him. I don't know if I can or not. But anybody else.
0: Well, I'll tell you what, Swamp Dog, I will see if we can connect you guys, but thank you very much for saying that. We're taking a break right now. More to come. Guests are dropping by, and we'll continue the conversation right after this.
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10: Here is our weather in Middle Tennessee. Thursday will be mostly sunny with patchy fog early. Then a slight chance of showers and thunderstorms after 4 p.m. The high will be near 94, with heat index values up to 101. Thursday night brings a chance of storms before 7 p.m. Then mostly clear with a low around 68. Friday will be sunny with a high near 92. And clear overnight with a low around 66. 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
13: Middle Tennessee weather isn't slowing down, and outages can disrupt everything. 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
1: This thing just got wild.
2: Love Scott Van Pelt. Get a good look.
0: Ain't nobody bigger than us, yeah. Get the ultimate sports fan experience when you

0: JD, first of all, it's great to see you. It's been a little while. How are you?
1: Doing great, Paul. I was hoping to get on here and talk some college football with you, but we got guys playing in NFL preseason games and then coming back to college football and thinking that's okay. So excited that we're going to spot the ball here sooner rather than later, Paul.
0: Yeah, JD, we've talked about all this legal mumbo-jumbo, but and I don't know if it can happen now or not, but if some of these players that are in question, especially the ones at LSU, are they going to make a difference if they get in a uniform?
1: I would think so. I would absolutely think so, especially Daquan Wright. Like, if you have 12 personnel out there, Paul, you got him at one position at tight end, you got the other tight end position is Tre'Davious Green. Like, maybe I'm not a fan of having NFL players come back to college football, but that would be absolutely nasty, giving Lane Kiffin another guy that knows his system well with Charlie Weiss Jr. and having him as a chance. Like, that would be an absolute problem. Now, to what degree does that make the difference? I don't know if Daquan Wright's the difference for you of, you know, making the college football playoff or winning a game in the college football playoff. I do think situationally, week in and week out, there would be some ways to exploit those matchups. But overall, like, I think we are big picture kind of where we're going to be at a roster level for a lot of these teams.
0: So he's just not spitting in the wind here. I mean, he's trying to win football games.
1: Oh, absolutely. And that's the tough part, Paul, is like, you want to blame the people involved. Like, we all want to blame Lane Kiffin. You want to blame Daquan Wright. But at the same time, I think Kiffin said it best. He's like, these guys are going to play college football if they're allowed to play college football. They're either on my sideline or they're on the other sideline, and I got a game plan against them. So, yeah, they're the quote-unquote bad guys for doing what they're doing. But, I mean, let's call a spade here. The system is wacky. The system is so screwed up. Paul, imagine talking to yourself in 2022 and saying, hey, college football is fighting this fight to make sure NFL players don't come back to college football. And it's going to be a real fight. It's going to be a real battle. Could you imagine how wild of a conversation that would be with your former self? Makes no sense. Makes no sense.
0: I don't know about you, but I refuse to speak to my former self. I'm done with that guy. I'm a new and improved product here, and that's why I'm trying to go easy on this conversation. So let's get to some players that we know are going to be playing. I'm in Alabama today, and everybody is buzzing about Keelan Russell. Tell us about him and what difference he could make to the Crimson Tide.
1: I love Keelan Russell. I think Keelan Russell is a special player. I think his skill set is exactly what that place needed with what they were replacing on the offensive line. He's a playmaker. He's a guy that can create when the play breaks down in that sense as well. I mean, the ball just jumps out of his hand, according to everyone in Tuscaloosa. Here's my thing with Keelan Russell, Paul. I thought going back to spring ball, he would eventually be the guy for the Crimson Tide. My question is, like, how much better are you around him? Because Keelan Russell, I mean, may be one of the best quarterbacks in the SEC next year, but if we're not able to protect him and give him a chance to go through his progressions, if we don't have a run game to give him ideal looks in the passing game, then we're kind of back where we were a year ago, where you had one of the best quarterbacks, for some people's money, the best quarterback in the SEC, in Ty Simpson, and you were fighting, scratching, and clawing to, you know, go in a playoff game against Oklahoma, and then obviously what happened against Indiana happened. But I think the margins are really, really thin there. Keelan Russell's great, but to me the conversation is, what do you have around him to maximize Keelan Russell's potential?
0: Yeah, I had a coach say to me today, he said, he was talking about Ryan Grubb, he said, they have to figure out a way to run the football. So we know that's the issue. So explain to the audience what Russell does to help alleviate some of the deficiencies there.
1: I think there's two thoughts in my mind. The first is what we just spoke to with the vertical passing game. Like, if we can make you uncomfortable as a defensive coordinator with just the idea that we're going to push the football downfield, you got to make what I call resource decisions. Like, you only got 11 players on defense, so you have to choose how many of those guys do I want to key on the passing game. And if Keelan Russell's tearing us up downfield, we probably have to put more numbers back deep, which in theory gives you better blocking numbers to be able to run the football effectively. So that's point number one. Point number two for me is just the idea that if I'm Ryan Grubb, I can call design quarterback runs for Keelan Russell. Not that you couldn't do that for Ty Simpson, but I think you have more explosivity with Keelan Russell doing that. And so just for example here, like the read option game is a great way to look at this. If I'm a defensive coordinator, I have to account for someone to attack Keelan Russell in the quarterback run game and also account for the running back in that read option game. So at the very least now, my attention as a defense is divided between those two players over the course of a series. So it's minute, and it's not going to be something that jumps off the page, but I do

0: when you watch Keelan Russell this year, he has a chance to give a little bit more oxygen to what that run game could be here in Tuscaloosa.
1: Talking to J.D. Pickell from Ontario, how does Faison Brandon change Tennessee's outlook?
0: You know, I think there's two thoughts here. One is, if you're a Tennessee fan, let's go ahead and say you win 7 games this year. Not super exciting, not super flashy, but you view it through the prism of, well, hey, we just played a 5-star true freshman quarterback. Like, what could we be next year with hopefully more built out around him once again in 27? And he's another year more familiar with playing college football. That's the first thought. The second thought is, I think, like, his ceiling in general, based on overall ability, like, he was the higher profile guy. He was the guy that, if it all clicks for, can do more for you within the context of this offense. It's not knocking George McIntyre. It's just Faison Brandon is 6'4", 225 pounds, has a rocket for an arm, really good mobility. And if he's able to get up to speed with what everything that college football presents from Josh Heupel's system, which clearly he's done by winning the job, and playing at the speed against SEC defenses, like, he has a chance to be really, really good. So the thing that I appreciate for Tennessee with him is he doesn't need to be Superman for them to win football games. They have a great offensive line. They have experience. They have great receivers. They have a 1,000-yard back in Deshaun Bishop. If Faison Brandon can just slowly but surely add more to his plate and can process and digest more within that system, I think he's got a chance to be real good. So this year, I'm not necessarily saying Tennessee goes and makes the playoff, but I do think in the future now, you get more excited and are more okay with how this year goes because that guy's getting his chance to roll right now.
1: Same question for about Aaron Filo at Florida.
0: Yeah, there's a lot there with Aaron Filo. The first thought I have with him is, I get why he won the job, because he comes over to Florida. It's his third year in Buster Faulkner's system, who also comes over to Florida from Georgia Tech. They were not a package deal, but Buster Faulkner obviously felt some type of way about Filo to bring him out there to Gainesville. So he's got a good mastery of that. My question is, kind of the same thought we had with Keelan Russell, like, how well are we supporting Aaron Filo just when it comes to him having time to throw the football downfield? Because I think the best position group on Florida's roster is that receiver room. I love that Aaron Filo has, like, this gunslinger presence about himself. He's going to cut it loose and let those guys go impact the game as much as humanly possible. But Aaron Filo isn't the athlete, per se, that Keelan Russell is. Like, Aaron Filo, you're not having to honor quite as much in the run game. You're not quite as worried about him when he breaks contain. Can we give him enough time to operate to maximize his mastery of this offense, the way that he's seeing the field, and allow him to deliver the football downfield to some of these playmakers? Because if we can't block anybody up front, doesn't matter if we got Aaron Filo, if we got Tom Brady, we got you or me, Paul, like, we don't have a chance to even get this thing started. So I like the overall ability. I like his familiarity with the system. I like what's around him. I worry about that offensive line in the SEC for his first year starting.
1: JD, I've heard a lot about next year with some of these young players. Let's talk about this year for a second before you get out of here. I mean, I think most people have a reasonably good idea who's at the very top of the SEC. But help us with that next group, 3-8, 3-9. There's a lot of mixing and shaking, and who knows what's going to happen in that group.
0: It's so funny, Paul, because we were in Tampa, and that was one of the questions you got a lot on Radio Row was, okay, it's Texas and Georgia, but, like, who's the dark horse? And I'm like, man, like, there's probably, like, 5 or 6 teams you could tab as a dark horse in the SEC to go be a team that either plays for the conference or, you know, goes and makes the playoff in general. I think the team that I'm circling here, Paul, Oklahoma, I think it's going to be an absolute problem in this conference. I think that they play for the conference championship. I think they go 11-1, and their only loss is to Georgia in the regular season in Athens. I understand that there's a lot of conversation about John Mateer and how, you know, he didn't finish the year quite as strong. I mean, John Mateer had 9 fingers last year, Paul, for the better part of the season. Like, I think that's probably a pretty important note to make with what he wasn't after the injury. But before the injury, though, he was wheeling and dealing. Like, he was leading the Heisman Trophy race. So John Mateer, another year in that system at Oklahoma. That defense is going to once again be absolutely filthy. There is no way in the world that run game sucks as bad as it did last year. Paul, if that happens again, I'll come back on the show and eat my shoe. Oklahoma will be really well balanced, I think, overall. And I think they're going to be a team that finds themselves back in the college football playoff and playing for the whole thing in Atlanta against Georgia for a conference championship.
1: J.D., always great to see you. Thanks for the time. We will see you very soon and continue this conversation. J.D. Pickell. We have a lot more happening here. We talked to Amanda Krstovich earlier. When we come back, we'll let you know what she got out of the governor slash athletic director at LSU, Jeff Landry. He has spoken, and you will want to know what he had to say. We're coming right back.
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0: earlier, we were talking to Amanda Kristovich. She asked Landry's office for some perspective, and I don't know if Lane Kiffin wrote this or not, but it feels like it. This is Landry's statement. The whole thing is ridiculous. Don't hate the player, hate the game. I've heard that. How many times have you heard that today? I've been saying for a year that college sports needs to be fixed. The NCAA could have done it. Congress could have done it. Neither did. Now the SEC is creating a legal mess over athletes it told were out of eligibility only to change the rules afterwards. The SEC accepted the court's decisions on Pavia and Chambliss. Why is this different? You can't tell athletes their college careers are over, watch them move on, change the rules later, and then punish them for not predicting the future. That is exactly what Kiffin has been arguing. And depending on where you sit, you can either agree or disagree. Pavia and Chambliss were never on an NFL football field. They did play a lot of college football. That is the difference, Governor. I bring this up, and I'll keep saying this because it's true. Jeff Landry is the person to watch in all of this. He not only has control of the state, but he has control of the university. He's the de facto head of LSU. Wayne Roos, the new president, owes his job to Landry. Will Wade owes his job. Landry wanted to hire Will Wade a year ago, and Scott Woodward wouldn't do it. And at the first opportunity, he fired Woodward. And that's how the whole thing happened with Brian Kelly. So don't take your eyes off Landry. He is a smart politician. He knows the people of that state. And it's interesting that he's coming right after the SEC because he controls that operation down there. And if he and he's got an attorney general, and if he brings the attorney general into the fight, we've got some fireworks ahead. I don't know what he's going to do. I don't know what he can do, but we know what the SEC has said. We've seen statements from the SEC so far. That's all we've seen. We haven't seen a single president quoted. We haven't seen a commissioner quoted other than in a carefully prepared statement that we all know has been vetted by a team of high-priced attorneys. Let's get back to the calls here, and George is up next.
1: Paul, my Pelican State brother, how are you doing?
0: We're doing great.
1: Look, man, we got some politics going on down here in Louisiana. I don't know what to do, but I can tell you this. I was a fan of Governor Landry. In fact, I voted for him. But when he pulled that crap last year, bringing in that fake-ass truck stop Tiger to Tiger Stadium to pose as the LSU Tiger. Hey, you know what? He lost so many. He had a pretty good base of LSU fans that were supporting him. That hurt him more than anybody can understand. You live in Louisiana. You live there. You understand how important LSU football and the tradition of LSU football is to everybody in the state. Well, he really, I mean, he's had a lot of back. He tried to do stuff. He's, well, better try to cut taxes more and all that stuff. But he really understands enough, and he's smart. He really understands enough that he messed up there.
0: Well, I remember the incident, George. It's probably a big deal, but bringing Lane Kiffin in might be a little more important, but I'll defer to you. Hey, thank you for the call, George. Eddie is in Georgia, and you are on the air.
2: Yes, sir, Brother Paul. Let's go back 60 years. What if my best quarterback would have been paid $300,000 a year? Would he have gone pro? I'm talking about my Joe Namath.
0: Yeah, I think Joe. I don't know. Joe was doing so well at Alabama back then. He might have stuck around another year if he could.
2: That's what I'm saying. Because he didn't get but $440,000.
0: Yeah, he got. I think he got $400 to sign with the Jets. Now again, yes, sir, 1965. $400 was a lot of bread.
2: Like it is now.
0: I'm not saying it isn't a lot of money now. It's more than most of us will ever see. But it would be. I mean, first of all, Joe never had to pay for anything at Alabama. He never had to. Coach Brian took care of Joe.
2: And his best friend was from Wayne County.
0: You're right.
2: Ray Ogden.
0: Oh, yeah. No, I mean, listen, Joe, I mean, everyone should have 4 years in college like Joe had in Tuscaloosa. Hey, thanks. We'll talk about Joe some. I'm going to spare you the story on Joe. We'll get to that later. G is up next in Atlanta.
3: Hey, Paul. Thanks for taking my call, man. I just want to give my little story about Dolly Parton, Paul. I actually saw her in concert. I know if you forgot about the old Omni.
0: Coliseum
3: in Atlanta, Georgia.
0: Absolutely. We've all been there.
3: And, my first job was an usher, and I was there in 1985 with her and Lee Greenwood, and Kenny Rogers and everything. And,
0: wow,
3: and
0: what a show.
3: I got the idea how Woodstock was because when those lights went out, oh my God, my mom was telling me, "Are you been smoking marijuana?" when I got home.
0: That's great.
3: What
0: a great story. I can't believe a lot of people like me today are thinking, how did I ever miss not seeing Dolly in person? Gee, thanks for sharing the story. We head to the break. 1 hour to go. We're all calls. The final 60 minutes. We have been loaded with guests. No more news, we hope. It's all yours.
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0: Welcome back as we continue final hour of the show, and let's check in with Jay in Columbus, Ohio.
1: Hey, how you doing, Paul?
0: Hey, good evening there. Thank you.
1: You got to let me get this off, Paul, real quick. This comes from the 2 hours, a caller from a couple hours ago. This Michigan thing, and I'm in Columbus, I hate to do this. This Michigan thing, y'all got to stop, Paul, with this cheating stuff. Nick Saban, y'all lost the argument. Nick Saban came on TV and said Michigan did cheat to win that championship. Y'all sound like a bunch of Donald Trump fans down there when y'all lose in that SEC, man. Y'all sound like sore losers, man. Y'all got to stop it. Y'all really do. It's, everybody was doing it. Nick Saban told y'all everybody was doing it. Y'all got to leave it alone, man. They won it fair and square. They won the championship, Paul. Y'all got to leave it alone.
0: Sounds fair to me, Jay. Thank you very much for the call. Johnny B. is up next.
2: Hey, Paul. Thanks for taking my call. You know, as they're making all these rules, and Kiffin, you know, seems to be a outside-the-box thinker, I saw on 60 Minutes and on some of these videos, they got robots that can run faster than Usain Bolt and jump higher than Michael Jordan. Have we determined it must be a human being to play sports? Or are we going?
0: No,
2: there?
0: I think it's entirely possible that we could. Let's just let AI come up with LSU's next running back.
2: There you go. You had a pretty good mic drop moment earlier when you said that the student-athlete thing is gone. And, you know, everybody on here, old coaches, a lot of old players, you know, you agree that a coach pushed you to your limits. You'd learn to be a spoke in the wheel of a team. And, you know, you meet people that you know all your life and network with, but that's just going out the window. And, you know, lawyers are making the most money here, and I'm sure agents are too. So I got something to throw at you. Do you ever see these lawyers or these agents ever coming up with, let's just say, some kind of a dating site or whatever, where you take very gifted people, they're on a site, and they choose to get married or whatever to produce a super athlete? Since the money is trickling down so far, so fast, it's about the only place that hadn't been tapped into. Sometimes it just seems like, well, this is a big old gal and she had this kid. You know, we're just there. But to literally try to produce people that...
0: Yeah, hey, Johnny, while you were talking, I formed an LLC. Off the air, give me a call. I'll put you down for as much as you can put in there, and we'll try to get an IPO out by Monday, and we'll be billionaires.
2: Since it was my idea. There we go. Johnny B's in the house. Hey. I guess I can leave it right there, and we can just talk later about the money.
0: My people will call your people. Thanks, Johnny. Appreciate it. JD is up next.
3: Hey, can I get in on the ground floor on that IPO?
0: Call Johnny B. He's in charge.
3: I hear you. Hey, Paul, I've been listening to people talking about these pro athletes coming back till I am sick to death of it, man. We're at week zero. We got football coming this weekend. We should be excited about that, but everybody's got a solution. Everybody's got a solution on NIL. Everybody's got a solution on this. And people are just supercilious about all this. They're just, I mean, it's crazy. They call in. They know everything. Everybody else's opinion is stupid. And we got people on spaces like that. And, I got their dumbass block, and then they try to come in the space that I'm in. They cry because JD got their dumbass block. But anyway, I'm excited about Auburn football the next week, and want Auburn to surprise some people. And we don't need the superciliousness anymore. I mean, now hell, Captain Dumbass and Stimp the Wonder Idiot don't.
0: Debbie is in Mississippi. Hello, Debbie.
4: Hey, Paul, how you doing today?
0: Debbie, we're doing great.
4: Well, listen, Paul, I've got a question. The deal is, these players that want to come from the NFL, well, have come from the NFL, and want to come back and play college football. Now, they've left the NFL, and they done come back, and they're all ready to play college ball. If the SEC wins this situation, what happens to those men? They can't play college ball, and I'm sure they've lost their place in the NFL. What do they do?
0: Yeah, no, somebody raised that to me earlier. So let's say this guy gets tossed out. First of all, he wasn't that desirable. Any, yeah, I mean, I don't think he the Cleveland Browns don't want him back. So he'll be hanging around, probably get a job with the UFL when they reconvene next spring and or something like that.
4: Mm-hmm. Well, my next question to you is, well, they're not going to make the money they would make playing college ball or NFL ball if they get another job. I can assure you of that. No. I think they screwed the monkey because they jumped too soon. But this is another thing I wanted to ask about. This Landry, the governor,
0: yes.
4: Yeah, he's big chump with Trump. Everybody's seen that at the Trump rallies and all that. He loves him. Well, the thing about it is this. He controls Louisiana. He controls everything in Louisiana.
0: Yes.
4: I agree with you there fully. But the thing about it is he does not control the SEC. And his president, from his own college, went in there and voted for these rules. If yep. I was an attorney and I walked in a courtroom, those people would that have that instilled on their brain.
0: Debbie, I don't know where I don't know what you do, but you should become an attorney. I don't if you if it's not too late. You just nailed it.
4: Well, I'm gonna tell you that right there should have just sealed it off. That would be the thing I'd put in front of the judge. I'd put it to everybody that talked about it. And my son is an attorney, but I have been told by other people, and I think it's a very big compliment, that I should have been an attorney.
0: Debbie, I tell you what, I don't know. It's not too late. I will go into where are you in Mississippi?
4: I'm in Forest, Mississippi, Podunk town of Forest. But I watch Paul Feinbaum.
0: Okay, well, I tell you what, I'm gonna move on from this job very soon. I'm gonna open up a law firm, and we're gonna knock them dead. And we're gonna show the South how Southern lawyers operate. And you pick whatever you want. You got. You're hired.
4: Okay, baby. I thank you so much. I didn't know what was going to happen to those men. I just kept thinking about it yesterday. I said, where are they going? And
0: you're right.
4: What about little old Mac? He got pushed down to the side for Russell. Wonder how he's feeling about that.
0: Well, I tell you how.
4: He's still
0: going to
4: get paid big bucks.
0: Yeah, I tell you what not to believe about how he feels. All the reporting that says he's fine and he's just going to put his nose down. I'm tired of reading
4: that.
0: For
4: a minute.
0: No, that's
4: that's BS. That boy's heartbroken.
0: Yeah, you better believe it.
4: He is heartbroken. I guarantee you. And when they pushed him aside like a dirty dish rag, I tell you what. These people in this college football are just, it's unpredictable. It's completely out of control. Nobody's running nothing. And I'm just having a ball watching it.
0: Well, I'll tell you what, Debbie, I plan on being here every day until the end of the season unless my health fails. But if it does, you're sitting right here the next day because you have earned that spot. You're the best caller we've had all day. Thank you, Debbie. You take care of yourself. Expired is calling next.
5: Oh, do you sense any sort of embarrassment from anybody in Louisiana or LSU or anybody you've talked to yet about the situation that's going on right now?
0: Well, first of all, we've only read a statement from the governor. We haven't heard anything out of this feckless president down there.
5: Well, I've been, you know, getting on X and reading some stuff, and most schools want to do right. They want to do right, Paul. And there's a right and wrong to everything. And if the SEC bands together and just says, we're not doing this, we're not doing this. And
0: hey, Expired, right, let me ask you a question. You're a fan of a school that got in the SEC a couple of years ago.
5: Yes, sir.
0: If LSU wants to do this, and apparently they do, I think we could find a spot if they don't want to play it. Maybe they can go. Maybe they can find a better league. You think anybody would take them after all this?
5: That's what I'm saying. The SEC keeps standing up and say, hey, you're welcome to sign that player, and he can play, but he ain't going to play in the SEC.
0: No.
5: And all the schools, and all, and we could Texas Tech their ass just like easily, just say, hey, we're not playing y'all. We're not playing y'all. And that's the bottom line, Paul. Really, the conference, that you can lawyer up and do everything you want, and but they can't force A&M to play LSU. They can't force Texas to play LSU. If they all band together and say, we're not playing you, yeah, it'll take a little hit on money for the, that school, but it'll kill LSU. So LSU, yeah, you really are, in a way, powerless. And Lane Kiffin, I said it 2 years ago, I'll say it again. You are the biggest fraud, the biggest piece of crap in the entire United States. And LSU, your governor, and all university, you deserve each other. It's a match made in heaven.
0: Expired. Thank you. Listen, I mean, the biggest piece of crap in the whole United States. I mean, you're mentioning. I mean, you just gave a pardon to about 50 United States senators right there. Let's take a break. More to come. More of your phone calls right after this.
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0: What an afternoon. Just heard a lightning strike over me. I don't know if that affected I'm glad I'm inside because the lightning strike literally hit the building I'm in, which isn't a big deal. I'm protected, but it hit us hard enough to knock the picture out for a second. Did we lose the picture? I don't even know. Wow. I don't know. Can you feel lightning inside a building? I felt it. So I'm all shook up. I-Man is up next.
1: Hey there, Paul. Thank you for taking my call.
0: Thank you.
1: I tell you what, imagine that's kind of a wicked feeling. I'm sure you felt the vibrations of the concussions of all that.
0: There's no doubt.
1: Yeah, my grandfather used to tell me this story when he was a kid that they were out in the fields plowing and a storm like that came up. And one of the guys that was out there working got hit by lightning and knocked rubber boots off of him. And it was just, you know, you hear all these stories and it's just amazing stuff. You know, Paula, y'all were talking yesterday about Dolly Parton. I never got to see her live or anything, but, you know, she's probably the most liked country musician out there and very talented. But, you know, y'all was kind of brought up the deal with Porter Wagoner. I did too grow up watching Porter Wagoner and, you know, when she first came on there. But little known fact, there was four cats that kind of ran Nashville in the country music scene. Acuff Rose, Roy Acuff, and I think his name's Fred Rose, you know, they had the publishing. Chet Atkins, and Wagoner was one of them. He was very, very powerful, and everything country music-wise went through those people. And I think there was one more name, but it escapes me right now. But I love Expire's calls. I mean, the you know, what's hot, not, and all that kind of thing, and excluding him. You know, Paul, there's a lot of newer callers to the program, you know, the last year or two. And I tell you, they got to answer for everything. I mean, you throw a scenario out there, boy, that they Johnny on the fly. I mean, they right up in there and they got solutions. What were they doing, solving the world's problems before they start calling your program? They get bored with the world?
0: No, some of them were in charge of the Strait of Hormuz.
1: Yeah, I guess so. And you know, and when that shipping, that container ship got crooked and all that, I guess they needed some other stuff to do. So, well, we're proud to have them. No, tongue in cheek. I mean, anyway, Paul, it won't be long. We'll have first downs and second downs and third downs, and we'll be complaining about referee calls and who's doing what here in the next couple of weeks, and it sure will be nice to have some football. War Damn Eagle, Paul, have a great afternoon.
0: Thank you, Amen. Always great to hear from you, and Bash is up next.
2: There, best brother. I appreciate that. Now, let me ask you a question, Paul, going back to what we talked about yesterday. What do you know that makes Mississippi State on the road a tougher game than going to Nashville for us Alabama fans?
0: I think Mississippi State will be better than Vanderbilt this year.
2: You do? What do you know that they
0: Bash, we're not talking about, like, which team's going to be in the CFP. We're talking about, which team may win two conference games.
2: You don't think Vanderbilt, they just came off a 10-2 season last year, Paul.
0: I do not think they're going to be very good this year.
2: I disagree on that completely. And not alone that,
0: hey,
2: Paul.
0: Bash, you are welcome to disagree.
2: I know, I appreciate that. But just when I will say this, when the SEC announced in the offseason what, since we're going to nine games, Paul, when they announced what each team was going to be playing, what, three teams every year, and then they alternate the other six, when they announced that we are going to play Mississippi State every year, Paul, I was like, thank you. Thank you, SEC. Like, that is to me, Paul, now that Vanderbilt is a competitive team. Now, let me ask you one question, though, Paul. When you and Michael Bratton and Andy Staples did that SEC documentary for Netflix. Do you remember when you did the segments for the Vanderbilt Alabama game?
0: It was last summer. I was there about 6 hours, and I remember being asked about it, but I don't remember much about it. I never saw that, so you're going to have to help me.
2: I asked you the same questions about Lane Kiffin, so now I know when you're involved with something, you're like, why do I need to see it? I was involved in it, but I will ask you this.
0: I mean, I have seen, it took me a while. Remember Swamp, what's the name of that movie, documentary, Swamp Dog?
2: Kings of the Florida?
0: Swamp Kings.
2: Yeah.
0: Swamp Dogs. It came out, and I said, I'm not watching it. And we were my wife and I, we were living in Charlotte. We were walking around our neighborhood, and like three different people said, hey, I saw you on Netflix. I mean, I don't think these people even knew I did a show, because, I mean, they're North Carolina fans. They're Clemson fans. They're Virginia. So my wife watched it, and she said, you got to watch this thing. So I finally, I would work out, and I'd watch it while I was on a treadmill. And it really was pretty interesting. So I did see that, but
2: SEC Any Given Saturday?
0: No, so I ended up seeing Swamp Kings, but the one that came out last summer, I was in Any Given Saturday. I was commuting, I was in transition, and I never wanted to watch. Now I will. The Saban documentary is coming out in October, and I did sit for that for about 8 hours. I will probably let you watch it first and tell me what I need to see.
2: Yeah, this is the trend of that, Paul. But I will ask you one last thing about the one last year. Do you remember saying that Vanderbilt this whole time being in the SEC has been the doormat of the conference? And Bratton came in and said, that's an insult to doormats.
0: Yeah, I remember that.
2: Now, answer this last question for me, Bash Brother. If Vanderbilt is not the doormats anymore, who are the doormats of the SEC conference?
0: So my question is, I apologize. I've really been in the middle of something this week, and I haven't been looking at social media very much. Does Bratton still have a job? Is he still on social media? Does he have a show? Because I have not seen him in a long. I saw him at Media Days, but right. I have not heard his name since.
2: Media Days was like a month and a half ago, Paul. It wasn't that long.
0: So he is still employed, is what you're telling me.
2: I would have heard the news if Michael Bratton got fired. Someone would have called in on the show and asked you, Paul, did you hear about this? What do you think?
0: I thought somebody told me they let him go, and it's now the Cousin Shane show.
2: Now, that's the funniest thing I've heard all day. Could you imagine Cousin Shane having
0: I don't.
2: Show?
0: By the way, I'm going to sound like one of our guys. I don't know who told me that. I can't confirm it. I can't corroborate it, but I heard it somewhere.
2: You heard it in your dreams, in your, like, sleeping at night, Paul, in the whisk of the mid-hour. Like, don't even get me started. That cannot be reality. But in my opinion,
0: by the way, I'm going to go on. I think it's true. I think Bratton is done. Cousin Shane show from now on.
2: I mean, no. Bratton cannot be done. If Michael Griffith still has a position, then there's no way we can get rid of Bratton. No, sir.
0: Okay.
2: Unless he picks.
0: I can't confirm that what you said, but I do agree with what you said. Thanks, Bash. We'll take a short break. We are coming right back.
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6: Here is our weather in Middle Tennessee. Thursday will be mostly sunny with patchy fog early. Then a slight chance of showers and thunderstorms after 4 p.m. The high will be near 94, with heat index values up to 101. Thursday night brings a chance of storms before 7 p.m. Then mostly clear with a low around 68. Friday will be sunny with a high near 92 and clear overnight with a low around 66. 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

0: I promise he's that old nagging mother-in-law that you don't want to come to your house, and you got to have 19 bottles of wine to put up with her for 2 days to listen to her bash. Get your sinus infection back, my friend. And then you got, you know, I can't help but call a spade. If you don't call it out, fine, I'm call it out. I mean, all Lane Kiffin's done is one thing. He is the new reigning card holder of what Nick Saban left him as an inheritance. That's all he is, Paul. He's a nefarious person. Almost messed up, but
1: be careful. Be careful. No, we don't want to lose this call.
0: Riding the waves, but yeah, I mean, you know, supercilious, nefarious. I mean, it's all under the wavelength. Kind of like John from St. Louis. I mean, they look down their nose at people and they're just cheaters. I mean, Nick was cheating all those years. Now Lane's cheating, and they think, well, they're going to look down at their nose at you and act like they're doing
1: but
0: the right
1: AJ,
0: thing.
1: But, AJ, how can you say anyone's cheating right now?
0: Oh, I mean, I'll tell you one thing. We'll go back to reality. And AJ, I don't know what you and Johnny and them was going to start your law firm, because AJ's law firm in Pell City, my phone's ringing off the hook. It's ringing like Nick's Lane Kiffin calling all these ineligible players over there, trying to get them to come over there, then trying to tell them to sue everybody when they can't get in there. That's the scum of the scum. Lane Kiffin, I can't even keep up with who's who because they're both the same. But Lane Kiffin's over there telling them to sue the NCAA. Well, you know, go do that. I mean, I don't see how LSU will even put up with him, to be honest with you, and ruin their reputation, because he cares nothing about the players. His exit from Ole Miss was living proof. He's all about Lane Kiffin. He don't give a crying dime about a player, an institution, integrity at the institution, and then he picks up over there at LSU, and the way he's conducting his process now is even just as bad, proving that he don't care. What if you was a tight end or a lineman over there, and you worked your ear end off, Paul, and then he just comes in there and sticks somebody in your position? I mean, he's sorry as bat crap. And I'm going to tell you something, Lane Kiffin. You can go where you need to go, but I'm going to tell you this.
1: What think about the 16 schools in the SEC? The group that seems to be doing the most trash talking lately is Auburn. I can't wait to see if it's true, but I hear a lot from Auburn fans. Robert in Ohio is up next.
2: Hey, how you doing, sir? I appreciate you taking my call.
1: Good afternoon.
2: Very much respect to Dolly Parton. I heard from a friend today that she was feeling kind of down, that she heard that Dolly Parton died, and she heard a song from her, and it just kind of hit her emotions with her mother and her grandmother. I'd like to send out respects to her, but, like, truly respects to the whole Dolly Parton family. My main thing is, and I kind of want to touch on the LSU kind of tight end situation. Where is the I feel like there's so much disrespect for Gunnar Stockton right now. This man is the epitome of football. This man gives everything for his team. And I'm telling you, folks are going to see this year that Georgia means. I've called before, and just a couple weeks ago, and told you this defense is going to be like that 2021 defense, that 2022 defense, but like totally. Gunnar needs to stop getting respect. He needs to get his respect. Holy, it's kind of sad. I feel like when I turn on ESPN, they have nothing but bad things to say about my boy. Am I wrong, sir?
1: Well, I mean, Robert, I'm only on ESPN a limited amount of time. I have not heard that. I don't know where you're hearing that. I would like to. Can you document or cite where and who said what you're claiming
2: in
1: that
2: fairness,
1: they said?
2: It's coming from a lot of places.
1: Robert, I'm not concerned about a lot, but just tell me one. No, you just got through saying ESPN. Tell me one place on ESPN where someone disrespected Gunnar Stockton.
2: So I watched something a couple of days ago.
1: How about the answer? How about you three times now have been unable to answer?

0: for me.
1: No, okay. My apologies. I guess I'm going a little slow. So I heard Dan Orlovsky say something about he didn't think that Gunnar Stockton can go all the way. He doesn't think that.
0: Well, Robert, let me give you a little bit of a heads up on how TV works. That is what's called an opinion. And then Dan Orlovsky is a former quarterback, so his opinion probably would count more than mine. He understands the position. He's a value. And he doesn't think Gunnar. I mean, if you rank the SEC quarterbacks, I'm just telling you what the consensus would be, okay? Most people have Trinidad Chambliss and Arch Manning 1 and 2. After that, they look at a couple of other quarterbacks like Sam Leavitt or Mateer. Who am I missing here?
1: Absolutely no disrespect there.
0: So I'm just telling you, we're now down to about 5 or 6, and Gunnar Stockton probably is in that 5, 6, 7 range, maybe 5. Being ranked the fifth best quarterback in the SEC is not being disrespected.
1: Okay, no, and I hear what you're saying, and I appreciate you hitting me with that.
0: Robert, he was also preseason number 3 SEC team. I mean, I know you live in Columbus, Ohio. Maybe you're not hearing the same things that I'm hearing, but that's what I'm hearing. Thanks for the call. John is in St. Louis.
2: Hey, Paul. You know, I think it's time for AJ. Remember that song by Johnny Paycheck, Paul? Take this job and shove it.
0: Yeah,
2: AJ, why don't you take that stupid toupee and shove it, AJ? You don't know anything. Goodbye.
0: Goodbye. Mike is in Atlanta. Hello, Mike.
3: Great. Fine, Bomb. Thank you for letting me come on your show. You know who I am. I'm the guy that 80 years old, Atlanta, Alabama grad, and used to read you in the Post Herald.
0: I remember
3: time.
0: You well.
3: All right, sir. Now, listen, this call is in jest and fun, so don't please cut me off, okay?
0: Not a chance.
3: Thank you. Thank you very much. All right. I've done some extensive research.
0: Hey, Mike, can I cut you off for one to say this? I just checked the time. I'd like to hear all of your call, so why don't we pause here? We'll come back, and you can have all the time you need. We're back after this.
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0: Welcome back. We were talking to Mike in Atlanta, and we'll continue right now.
1: Hey, Mike. Thank you, Mr. Paul, for letting me on. Again, sure. This call is in jest and fun, okay?
0: Good.
1: All right. I want to dedicate this call. I hope he's listening today. He might not be, to my hero, Legend. And just tell Legend, before I get into my diatribe, that Frank Sinatra and Drunky Dean have left the bar at the Sands, okay? In Vegas, all right?
0: That's great.
1: All right. Listen, I did a lot of research on Wikipedia and Ancestry.com about Johnny B. Goode, okay? And also I hired a private investigator, is every bit as good as Detective Columbo, and that's what I've come up with this information, okay?
0: Okay.
1: Now, Johnny B. Goode's middle initial is Idiot, and his last name is Bred, okay? B-R-E-D.
0: Right.
1: The Wikipedia says he comes from a long history of rednecks and hayseeds, and his parents were brother and sister, and they were married in Realtown, Alabama, which is the largest trailer court in Alabama, and the internet says the largest population of inbreds in the whole state, 12 miles from Auburn. Also, it said he worked for most of his life in Gordo, Alabama, at a chicken processing plant, as a chicken plucker. So I just wanted to let everybody know that that's the history of Johnny B., okay?
0: Well, Mike, I tell you what, I'm... Sometimes you joke, but I don't know if I could have made it to the end of the show without getting all that pertinent information. You be well. You take care of yourself. Dylan is up next.
2: Just going to respond to AJ for just a second. You know, didn't Auburn try to hire Lane Kiffin a few years ago?
0: Auburn thought it had hired Lane Kiffin. He technically agreed to it, and then he claims his daughter asked him not to leave.
2: So they were going to get Lane Kiffin, a guy that he just bashed for cheating and for just bad mouth and everything, all because he didn't come to Auburn. Well, I don't blame Lane Kiffin. I would never come to Auburn if I was in that position. I would have chose Ole Miss over Auburn any day of the week. But now, let's get to the real business here, Paul. I've got $100, if we can make it happen, a fight between John from St. Louis and AJ from Pell City. I got $100 on John from St. Louis. And let me tell you, Paul, I believe if you made it to where John couldn't listen to the Tabernacle Choir or any of the old timey music that he listens to, he might have withdrawals that week, and I'll be honest with you, I think that old man right there could whoop AJ's ass up and down Pell City. I'm betting the farm on John from St. Louis. Paul, the dirtiest player in the game's out of here.
0: Elliot, the dirtiest player from Ohio, is on next.
3: Paul Feinbaum, the reason you're getting struck by lightning is because you agree with Elliot. I predicted the future 5 years ago, and I've been saying it all along. The biggest rivalry is between the Big Ten and the SEC. You stole my line, Paul, and I've been predicting the future for 5 years, so be careful. The lightning is just...
0: Well, you know, I tell you what, Elliot, you know what they always say? It's always a cliche. You said I sued you, I stole your line. Sue me. Can't wait for the lawsuit. Chris is up next in South Carolina.
4: Oh, I'll tell you what, my son. I'm so proud of you. I found it hard to disagree with anything with you for the last couple of days. So I thought I'd take a change for a minute and not sit here and insult you or disagree or get angry and tell you right on, man. I agree on everything you're saying. You're hitting on the money. You keep up with that, and we won't have a problem, Paul. But I kind of like it when we at odds together. Don't worry. We got the rest of the week and a couple more days for the football season. I'll be back. But I just want to give you props today. Your show is very great. I've been enjoying it. Sit back and listen. So I just want to tell you thank you.
0: Well,
4: you have a nice day.
0: You too. Larry is in Jacksonville. Good afternoon.
5: Paul, good evening. Good to talk to you. First time caller here.
0: Wonderful.
5: You know, when I was a kid, our living room Bible after the book of Revelations. It was either the book of Bear Bryant or the book of Porter Wagner. I can't remember which one. But I remember that day when Porter Wagner introduced Dolly to that show. I'll never forget it. We were down at our late place, had the TV on, and of course, you just, with Daddy there, you didn't miss Porter Wagner. But God bless his soul. He passed away in September 2009, just before the season started, so he never got to see Ingram get that first Heisman for Alabama, and he didn't get to see the championship won that year. Now, my sister watched TV with me. She watched the ball game. She's pure Alabama fan. Well, I am too. And she'd get that little Alabama elephant doll out and wave it in front of the TV when the other team was up there and put a curse on them. Now, that's what she thought. But anyway, in 2020, she was able to get to see the national championship won again when Tua threw that touchdown at the end of the game in overtime to win against Georgia. God bless Georgia. I love them to death, too. But she ended up with a kidney cancer, and it spread, and she passed away that February, so she did get to see that game. But I tell you what, I remember one time a next-door neighbor came over to Daddy. He says, Daddy, he was living in Florida at the time. He says, Bill, he says, you live in Florida now. Why ain't you rooting for them Gators? And Daddy said, you go in there and lift that mattress up. You'll find 3 yards of Alabama red shirt under that mattress.
0: That's great. Hey, Larry, thanks for sharing the story.
5: I know it's getting late.
0: So, well, you be well. I hope to talk to you again soon. Jake is in Texas.
6: Debbie not only should be a lawyer, she should be on the Supreme Court.
0: Yes.
6: She's a keeper.
0: She was great.
7: Supercilious? What the hell? Supercilious was a bit too supercilious. And it only got more supercilious from there. Smell the coffee, Paul. Hey, Pablo, I was yesterday's last caller. I was harping on Lane.
0: Oh, my goodness. I felt so badly. I knew we were talking to somebody in Texas. I'm talking to Jake when everybody's telling me that the story broke, so I am sorry about that.
6: That man, it's totally understandable. I was hating on Lane quitting, and the story dropped. The big, you know, it all dropped, and it was a pretty good segue, actually. All things said and done, I don't like cute football coaches. I don't like Shane Beamer, Eli Drinkwitz, Lane Kiffin, or PJ Fleck. I had to try to like Jimbo Fisher for too much time.
0: That was
6: anyway,
0: impossible.
6: Today's show started out all literary. Your first two callers were citing books. In this spirit, I want to quote some literature. Do you mind if I read a few lines from Kurt Vonnegut's first novel?
0: Oh, my goodness. I love him. But, Jake, we are out of time. Tomorrow, you will be the first caller I go to. I promise you.
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1: Get three violations from a group of five will receive an automatic one-game suspension in the NBA. Jonathan Kuminga finally has a home. The free agent wing has agreed to a two-year, $12.4 million contract with the Minnesota Timberwolves, according to his agent Aaron Turner and ESPN's Sham Sharania. In college football, the SEC has taken a firm stance on former professional athletes returning to their programs. The SEC schools say that if you bring back a former NFL, NBA, or WNBA player, you will face significant penalties under the new policy. This was approved by all 16 members. In the WNBA, only two games tonight. Earlier tonight, the Valkyries beat the Suns 89-64, and right now the Storm lead the Tempo 85-75, about a minute left in that game. On the Major League Baseball, the Blue Jays beat the Royals 3-0, the Brewers down the Mets 8-1, and the Braves walk it off against the Dodgers 6-5. Coming up, more Game Night with Q Myers and myself, Emmett Golden, right here on ESPN Radio.
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0: run a lot faster. He's, you know, probably got a Michael Penix has a really strong arm, but Anthony Richardson could run, as we know, but just can he play the quarterback position?
1: There it is.
0: He'll be somewhere else. It won't be Indy, but I don't think anyone's going to make a trade for him. They'll just wait for him to get released, if in fact that happens.
1: Especially with the thoughts of making him a starter.
0: Yes.
1: I think a fresh start and a starting over with a project. Yes, I don't know if the Falcons would do it because I think they need somebody sooner than Anthony Richardson would be ready to help them out.
2: The Tennessee Titans have Mitchell Trubisky and Will Levis currently in camp. Will Levis says he's a starter. They also have Hendon Hooker around, so if they get rid of one of those guys, that's someone who could stay there. So Trubisky or Lewis, either of those guys moving the needle.
1: Nah. I would rather roll with Penix if he's healthy enough to play. So, nah, they don't do much for me.
2: The Dallas Cowboys have both Joe Milton and Sam Howell. Either of those two move the needle.
0: You know what? Joe Milton does for me. And you know why? Because I'm still curious about who he is. But I see him in preseason action. I hear good things about him coming out of Dallas camp. I just don't know if that's training camp and preseason, or if that is really something that can work in the National Football League. I mean, look, he was Hendon Hooker's backup.
1: Right.
0: Remember at Tennessee. And so he didn't get a ton of burn. I know he came out of college, and I remember seeing him at the scouting combine and hearing a lot of buzz about him. I'm curious about him. If I'm the Falcons, I wouldn't mind bringing him in as part of competition if I don't see what I want to see in Penix and Tua. I think Joe Milton's one to circle.
1: Yeah, Milton reminds me of Malik Willis. There was just this.
0: A little something there?
1: Yeah, a little. Everybody was intrigued. He has some talent. They have some skills. So I think Milton could be, as Q stated, I agree with him. You could bring him in to compete, and he might ultimately have a chance to win that job. So maybe he doesn't start the season, but I think he should be on the Falcons' radar.
0: Doing a little talent search here for the Atlanta Falcons on game night on ESPN Radio and the all-new ESPN Now. What quarterbacks are up next?
2: The Eagles have Tanner McKee, who's someone who people have seemed to like in recent years. They also still have Andy Dalton around. So, like, that's kind of part of this exercise, too, is, like, teams, like, okay, the Eagles can move on from Tanner McKee because they have Andy Dalton, could slide in as the backup instead.
1: Yeah, I don't have any interest in
0: that. I think Andy Dalton needs to stay in Philadelphia for sure, especially with this new offense that they're trying to learn. And he's got experience with, play action. But he's got all the experience. Andy Dalton's been there, done that. I think that's a real good security blanket there for Philadelphia, just in case anything were to happen with Jalen Hurts.
2: Not the backup for Chicago, but they do have Case Keenum there. 38-year-old.
0: I couldn't even believe he's still in the league.
1: But I'll tell you this.
0: He's won some big games.
1: And Kevin Stefanski has worked with him. He was the backup to Baker Mayfield and won, I think he won two or three games with the Browns. I definitely remember him on a Monday night beating the Broncos in a Browns uniform. So there's some history there. And I know that Kevin likes him and believes that he can win some games with him. So that is, keep an eye on Case Keenum.
0: You know, the wild thing is, if he actually ends up being a guy that they have to make a move for at 30, as Sister Sledge just said, what does that tell you about who's in camp right now? I mean, look, he's got 80 games under his belt.
1: Mm-hmm.
0: That is just wild. And like I said, he's won some big games, especially when he was in Minnesota. Remember the one year he's in Minnesota, he turned that into a big free agent deal with Denver, right? Yeah. So that was a big deal. So, yeah, I can see him being a guy for sure.
2: So the Saints probably have Spencer Rattler as their backup, and they also have Zach Wilson on the roster. That could make Zach Wilson disposable. Buccaneers supposedly really like rookie Jalen Daniels, not Jaden, Jalen. That could make Jake Browning disposable for the Buccaneers. Stetson Bennett there in L.A. with Ty Simpson with the Rams now also. And then the Seahawks, if they want to give Jalen Milroe the backup job, that could make Drew Lock available. So Zach Wilson, Jake Browning, Stetson Bennett, Drew Lock. Any of those names move the needle?
0: Drew Lock has experience. He's got some starts under his belt. He's shown that he could be a good quarterback. I'm interested, and I don't know who this guy is. You say all the time, Emmett, I yell roll tide for no reason.
1: Right.
0: I thought Jalen Milroe was going to go back to school. He didn't. He ended up getting selected by the Seahawks. I'm intrigued by who he is because I don't know. So it's almost similar to Joe Milton. I don't know if these guys could be quarterbacks in the National Football League. I really don't. But I would have no problem going out and making a move, bringing him into camp and bringing him into my organization to see if I can get something for him. Because at least you know these guys are young. They have some athletic ability, mm-hmm. and you know that you feel like at least they can make the throws, and maybe they're untapped potential. I guess that's what I'm trying to say.
1: Yeah, I feel like if you go after Milrow, you're planning on him being your quarterback of the future.
0: Yeah,
1: like I think the Atlanta Falcons, knowing how good this next quarterback class is supposed to be in college, they want a guy that can come in, get the offense down fast, and make it happen.
0: I like that. I like that. Mm-hmm. That makes sense. So there you go. We did a little matchmaking there for the Atlanta Falcons. Hopefully they were taking notes just in case they don't like what they have in Tua, just in case they don't like what they have in Michael Penix. I like what I have in Emmett Golden. I'm Q Myers. It's game night here on ESPN Radio. If you did it big in the world of sports, you know we got it. And we'll highlight it next here on Game Night on ESPN Radio on the all-new ESPN app.
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0: We are all the way up, and we will start out this celebration in the WNBA. The Valkyries, the Sun. I've been telling you about Veronica Burton.
19: Stokes passes up to three. Burton peeks at the clock. Finds an angle. A bruise and a bucket. Chance for three at the line.
18: Nothing can stop me. I'm all the way up.
1: Highlight courtesy of NBC Sports Boston. The Valkyries beat the Sun 89-64.
0: You know, I saw a really cool little highlight film. Veronica Burton, her dad, is a longtime sportscaster. So She was being interviewed courtside. And I hate to say I don't remember the guy's name who was interviewing, but I don't. And anyway... Her dad walked up and took over the interview and finished off the interview. How cool is that?
1: Yeah, that is awesome. That was really, really cool.
0: That is always something that I wanted to do. Like, I wanted to, you know, interview my son after the game or after he, you know, had a big game on the court or something like that. And, all right, courtside. Let's go down to courtside and talk to Q Myers.
1: No, I couldn't do it. Because I'd be boo-hooing. You know what I'm saying? I know me. I'd get so emotional, I couldn't do it. But that's an awesome moment for them, for sure.
0: I did it one time. I was interviewing him after some performance that he had, some game that he had played in. And I was like, now remember, I ain't your daddy. I ain't your daddy. And he was like, okay. So don't talk to me like I'm Pops, right? So that was it. But
1: don't say, Dad, it was a tough game
0: exactly.
1: out there.
0: You know what it was, Dad. Exactly. So I thought that was a really cool moment for Veronica Burton and obviously her family as well. We're showing that love to the ones that deserve it here on Game Night on ESPN Radio on the all-new ESPN app. Turn our attention to Major League Baseball. How about the Yankees and the Astros? And don't look now. Here's Cody Bellinger.
18: I'm all the way up.
1: Highlight courtesy of Amazon Prime. The Yankees down the Astros 9-3 tonight.
0: Ben Rice, 1-for-2, had a home run, 3-run score. Third Yankee drafted by a team with 35-plus home runs in a season since draft began in 1965. Joins some pretty good company here, Emmett. Don Mattingly and Aaron Judge.
1: Oh, that's pretty good. Yeah.
0: Yes.
1: Yeah,
0: I would think so.
1: Tough to do better than that.
0: Exactly. The Yankees now have won 7 of the last 9 games. The Braves, the Dodgers, this is not a pitcher. This is Ha Song Kim.
20: Kim awaits the 3-2. Here it comes. There it goes. Line drive, base hit into left. Here comes Thomas. He comes to the plate. The Braves win. Ha Song Kim mobbed out there on the bags. The man without a base hit since June steps into the batter's box as himself, steps out as Superman, and it's a 6-5 winner for the Braves. Unbelievable.
1: That walk off courtesy of 680 The Fan. The Braves beat the Dodgers 6-5.
0: My man said he ain't had a hit since June.
1: Jeez. And it's, man, we a couple days away from September.
0: Man, you know I'm trying to tell you. Kim with the lowest batting average, .066 at the time of the walk off hit in live ball era. That's the lowest batting average. A low ball, live ball era, that goes back to 1920. How about that?
1: So, yeah.
0: It's so funny, man. They did not sound confident in him. I did not sound confident in him. Mm-hmm. But he got it done, and the Braves get the dub over the Dodgers and are 4-1. best record against the Dodgers in the National League. How about the White Sox and the Rangers? I know you're excited when anytime the Rangers don't do well. Well, get excited, Emmett.
16: The 0-1. Hit in the air, out into right. It's way back there. It is gone. He's tied the club record. He has homered in five straight games. Tristan Peters makes it 6-2.
18: Nothing can stop me. I'm all the way up.
1: ESPN 1000 on the call. The White Sox beat the Rangers 10-4. The Rangers fall two games behind the Guardians for the last wild card spot in the AL.
0: He's Emmett Golden. I'm Q Myers. It's game night here on ESPN Radio as we're showing love to the ones that deserve it. The Brew Crew and the Mets. I wanted to see how the Brewers are going to bounce back. They made an error, made a mistake last night in extra innings, a bad throw that cost the Brewers the game, and the Mets were able to get it done. What did it look like tonight? Well, it's a lot different.
21: 1-2 pitch. Drilled into right. This is deep, way up, way back. Ben's watching it sail goodbye on a bomb by Bryce Terang. A three-run blast and a huge one for the Brewers to break this game open in the fourth inning. There's the Bryce Terang power swing. It is 7-0 Milwaukee.
18: Nothing can stop me. I'm all the way up.
1: Highlight courtesy of 620 WTMJ. The Brewers blow out the Mets 8-1.
0: 82nd win of the season for Milwaukee guarantees their sixth consecutive winning season. Ties a franchise record set from 1978 to 1983. And the Brew Crew run the game despite starting pitcher Dustin May leaving after throwing only one pitch. First time since the Tigers, July 8th of 2005, to win despite their starting pitcher throwing only one pitch. So obviously there's something to pay attention to there, but the Brew Crew gets it done 8-1 over the Mets. Real quick, one more, the Phillies and the Mariners. How about Kyle Schwarber?
21: 2-2 pitch. Swung on, hit deep, right field, on its way. That ball is gone. A mammoth three-run home run for Kyle Schwarber, number 40 on the season. He leads the major leagues, and he has put the Phillies up 6-0 here in the second inning.
18: Nothing can stop me. I'm all the way up.
1: 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The Phillies beat the Mariners tonight 6-0.
0: And for Schwarber, it's a fourth career 40 home run season. All of those have been with the Phillies. Ties Ryan Howard for the most in Phillies history. So shout out to Kyle Schwarber for another 40 home run season. He's Emmett Golden. I'm Q Myers. Coming up next, Sports Center all night here on ESPN Radio, the all new ESPN app, SiriusXM Channel 80, and tune in.
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0: And good afternoon. As we were going off the air yesterday, we got a bulletin that the SEC had made its decision, a surprising 16-0 vote to draw a line in the sand. And of course, that surprising vote had everything to do with the fact that Lane Kiffin's boss decided he agreed with this. You've heard all this by now. There's some new information that we will get into, but the SEC expanded where others have gone before and made this not only for football, but for basketball, men's and women's. So that's what we knew late last night. This is a new twist. Pete Thamel reporting that in a president's vote today, everybody's still meeting in Birmingham. The SEC presidents voted to confirm the penalties in the legislation involving banning of NFL players. It was a 15-0 vote. LSU this time around, maybe after the president consulted with his boss, Lane Kiffin, they decided they were not going to vote for it, so they abstained. So what is it all about? Schools that violate the SEC's sports rule, professional sports rule, will result in a 50% season suspension for head coaches. I don't know if that's for the regular season or six or beyond that. 50% of the sport's annual operating budget, that might hurt. And voting privileges on business matters. That's a lot there. And we will be unpacking the rest of it as the news goes on. It is currently 2 o'clock in the afternoon in Baton Rouge. So let's go to Baton Rouge finest, Louisiana proud citizen Ross Dellinger, who has been all over this story, had a fantastic column today in Yahoo. Ross, I've only lived in Louisiana briefly, but I envied your description of the state and all the things that come with being in Louisiana, because I think when you're talking to lay people who don't know what we're talking about, you have to understand where this is and what it's all about.
1: Yeah, it's at times it's kind of hard to describe what sort of happens in Louisiana to people who haven't spent time there or not from there. But sort of everything that we've seen unfold there probably isn't too big of a surprise if you think about how important LSU football is to Louisiana, how much money and resources they're pouring into it right now, and the past behavior of Lane Kiffin, especially when it comes to using loopholes. So if you combine all of that, right, it's not too big of a surprise that this lawsuit, this Louisiana case that involved these players gaining eligibility and coming back from the NFL, originated from LSU's campus. We reported about that last week, and now we're here where the SEC hurriedly created a penalty clearly targeted at some of the behavior of several league members, but most notably LSU as being the most aggressive around this.
0: Ross, there's so many aspects, so many tributaries of this story, but explain why yesterday LSU voted along with the other member institutions, and then today we saw something different.
1: Yeah, I can only guess. There's an old Mike Slive line, a former commissioner of the SEC that you probably know well, the line, Paul, when we all come out of the room, we're unanimous always. And yesterday struck me as that, because I'm not so sure that all 16 in the room felt support, overwhelming support for this measure. So I was a little surprised when it was sort of told to me that that it was unanimous. Today felt a little more honest of a vote, I think. And I don't know if that's because, as you mentioned on the top there, that Wade Roos, the president of LSU, went back to campus. He did go back. You know, the meetings in Birmingham started yesterday afternoon, but then Wade Roos and Virg Ausberry, the athletic director of LSU and the president, went back to Baton Rouge last night, I think, for Skip Bertman's funeral, the legendary AD and baseball coach. So I'm sure there were plenty of conversations when they got back to Baton Rouge. And then the vote, then they flew back, I guess, to Birmingham for continuing meetings today, including obviously this vote on the penalties, which LSU abstained from. So I'm sure conversations maybe in Baton Rouge led to that. Look, these are stiff penalties. Half a season suspension for a coach, 50% of a budget. And then Greg Sankey is given sort of full authority for other suspensions, which include or other sanctions, which include suspensions and potentially deeming players ineligible or ruling that ruling for forfeits as well for games. So he's kind of given unilateral full authority by the conference president. So if you're LSU and you are you have a basketball roster that relies heavily on players who would be ineligible under this rule, and if your football coach is trying to sign players who would again be ineligible under this rule, you certainly would be against those stiff penalties.
0: Talking to Ross Dellinger covering the SEC meetings, Ross, in terms of what's happening back in Baton Rouge, you've reported on this for a couple of days now in terms of what could be the next step. What is it, depending on the attorneys down there, view of what has been coming out of here?
1: Yeah, well, the attorneys representing those 30 or some odd athletes involved in the Louisiana case for eligibility, they told me yesterday that they plan on some kind of legal action. They're exploring legal action against the SEC. You know, the ruling in Louisiana was only for the NCAA, right? It only enjoined or prohibited the NCAA from enforcing its eligibility rules, right? It didn't specifically include a conference. So there would need to be an addendum to add as a defendant the SEC to that lawsuit, or a separate filing legally challenging the SEC as a defendant in enjoining it from enforcing its eligibility law or eligibility policy. I think that will happen. The lawyers gave the indication that will eventually happen. So it might be a little bit before perhaps some of these players who have signed pro contracts can actually sign with LSU, as they maybe wait for another lawsuit to be filed, Paul, or the attorneys could just add the SEC to the current lawsuit. But I think the route they want to go is filing a new lawsuit separately. They're going to file a motion to request that the judge hold in contempt of court the NCAA under the previous case. Their argument is that the NCAA members, the SEC and the Big Ten, are creating rules that are against the injunction, and so they should be held in contempt of court. So a lot of stuff going on here. It could get fairly messy. I think the big question, Paul, is if LSU does have a roster spot saved for these players and they do sign with the team, does the SEC enforce its new policy in penalties, and or does it file a lawsuit against the school?
0: And that's quite a statement you just made there. In the event that happened, is there any way to guess what that would look like and the possible repercussions?
1: I think we can have a pretty good guess based on the Brendan Sorsby situation with the Big 12. We all remember Texas Tech planned to play Brendan Sorsby this season. And back in June, obviously May and June, that sort of fiasco sort of unfurled where Brendan Sorsby gained eligibility in a state court to play despite acknowledging that he gambled on his own team. And the Big 12 pushed back on that enough to where they filed in federal court asking a federal judge to basically allow it to enforce its rules and override a state injunction. Could we see that in the SEC? Perhaps, Paul.
0: Ross Dellinger, we appreciate it. I know it's a busy time. We will hopefully circle back with you as the story unfolds. Ross, bringing us the absolute latest on, you thought we'd get to August 26th and we would be X-ing and owing you to death. Instead, we're right back to the same old song of the summer. Amanda joins us a little bit later. She's been covering the story as well, Rittenberg. And J.D. Pickell, we'll try to get him talking about what we really like more than legal mumbo-jumbo, and that's what's going to happen this fall. And your phone calls straight ahead.
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0: So a lot of conversation here and everywhere, as you can tell, about what is happening in Baton Rouge. Why don't we get some reaction? We have not really had a chance to get much of that. Your phone calls are welcome now. And let's start with Tim, who is in Louisiana. Hello, Tim.
1: Hey, good afternoon, Paul, and thanks for the call taking.
0: Thank you.
1: A couple of things. This morning on Get Up, I heard one of the greatest backhanded put-downs by you. What a great line in comparing Jeff Landry and Huey Long and their political brand. That was just brilliant, Paul.
0: Thank you. Thank you.
1: I mean, you know, even during the Great Depression, when Huey tried to build college dorms and the legislature says we have no money for football stadiums, so he built the dorms into the stadiums. So what a great line by you, Paul. That's my
0: well, one. Tim, later, I was on a little bit later on First Take with Mad Dog Russo, and he was going off, and I said, you have to understand Louisiana. So I said, you're old enough to remember the movie. I said, read the book, Robert Penn Warren. It, if you read All the King's Men, which is one of the great books about the South that's ever been written, you understand Louisiana. And you understand what is currently going on. And I don't know Jeff Landry, but I know some people that are very close to him. And he has mastered this. And as long as LSU wins in football, he'll have the greatest career any politician has had down there since Fast Eddie.
1: You know, his line was, the only way I'm losing this election is if they catch me in bed with a dead woman or a live boy.
0: Tim, in the pantheon of political punditry, it's on the Mount Rushmore.
1: Well, Paul, another quick literary reference. New Orleans Charity Hospital is a book by John Salvaggio about Huey Long and building that hospital. But anyway,
0: I didn't know that.
1: A couple of other things real quick. Ross Dellinger and Adam Schefter this morning reporting now that the NFL is saying players who sign pro contracts can't return to college and then go back to their pro draft status for that year.
0: Yeah, I mean, there are so many moving parts, and Tim, they're all moving right now against Lane Kiffin. Thank you very, very much for the call. I enjoyed going down memory lane there, the great literature, and I don't push any book on anyone, but if you're interested in Southern politics and Southern culture, that would be one of the great ones. It came out, I think, in the 40s, so it's been around a few years. Let's check in next with Stephen in Gaffney, South Carolina.
2: Paul, I'm glad I got you. I called to talk about Dolly, but that reference to Robert Penn Warren, I heard an interview with him, I remember, in the late 70s. And there's another story that goes with that. I'm going to have to call you again because you'll love that story too. But they were talking about how all that happened, and Robert Penn Warren said he was proud of the line of the character in All the King's Men that had the speech impediment. And it was made plain to him how corrupt Huey Long was. But he said, why couldn't he talk good? And so that explains.
0: You know, the most surprising thing about Robert Penn Warren that I found out, because I interviewed somebody once who, I think he did a book on him, that he didn't go to LSU, he went to Vanderbilt.
2: Right, yeah. You'll have to find this book, it's about 10 years old now, a guy, graduate University of Georgia, collection of his essays, Greg Allman, an essay on Robert Penn Warren, but the one on Robert Penn Warren is phenomenal, and he asked Robert Penn Warren what he thought was the funniest story he ever heard, and Robert Penn Warren said it was from my uncle back in the 20s, who said there was like a 10-week revival in this small town, and this young woman just became infatuated with the preacher, and everybody in town knew about it, and said one night toward the end of the revival, a guy dropped a lighted match down her blouse, and she screamed out, the fire is in me.
0: That is good. That is great.
2: You got to probably, I could think of this guy's name, and he's fairly well known, did a lot of stories, and he's got a famous story, Greg Allman, first time he met Little Richard. But I'm calling about Dolly. My father's family was about 5 miles west of Pigeon Forge. Right. Turns out my dad's first cousin, Joyce, her senior year in high school, the man she ended up marrying had a locker opposite hers, and between them was Dolly Parton. So we know the family.
0: That is amazing.
2: And her sister was in human resources at Dollywood for a long time and was going to kept my sister on alert when Dolly was going to be there back in the 80s, but my sister couldn't get off work. She was going to introduce my sister to Dolly. And my great-grandmother was a first cousin of the Walker sisters, in whose house Dolly stayed when she was in Dollywood. And the Walker sisters were, you probably know about them, they were like a big story in Look magazine back in 1937 or something. So we feel like Dolly's part of the family. Paul, great talk to you. Stay in touch.
0: Thank you, Stephen. Always great. I appreciate it very much. Let me check in with Sid in Baltimore. Hello, Sid.
3: Hi, Paul. I wanted to talk to you a little bit today about the whole college football situation. And I just want to start by bringing up something that Saban has said a few times that I think we need most right now, is I think that there needs to be a national NCAA commissioner, because I've been hearing multiple opinions from a lot of different people, including Ryan Downton, who represents a lot of these players, that it's kind of unfair for some of these commissioners to just make up these rules. And I understand that right now we all are agreeing with that commissioner, but we might not always be, and I don't think it's fair for him to have that power over one conference that's playing versus the other conferences for one trophy.
0: It's a fair point, Sid. I really appreciate that. A lot of great suggestions today. We are rolling along. Let me grab one or two more. Rick is in Tennessee. Hey, Rick.
4: Hello, Paul. I'm just going to ask you about, don't you think those coaches, other coaches in the SEC, is going to use this against Lane Kiffin, where he recruited that guy, he's going to throw his player under the bus?
0: I think there would have been a time when something like that would have worked, but I hate to be so bottom line, but today's athletes care about one thing: how much am I getting to come to your school?
4: Yeah. Well, I bring up another subject I was going to ask you about. Don't you think it that NIL money that they're getting one day might not exist if capitalism don't exist?
0: Well, I think history would teach us that they are connected in many ways. Hey, thank you for the call. A lot of history lessons being taught today. We are coming back. More of your phone calls right after this. Paul Feinbaum here. 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
9: Here is our weather in Middle Tennessee. Thursday brings patchy morning fog, then mostly sunny skies with a high near 94. There is a 20% chance of showers and thunderstorms after 4 p.m. The heat index could reach 101. Overnight, a slight chance of storms before 7 p.m. Otherwise, mostly clear with a low around 68. Friday will be sunny with a high near 92 and a low around 66. 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
20: 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It's New York's rhythm. Groove. You can feel it in the rallies and the roars. It's what lives in every player chasing history. And at the U.S. Open, greatness finds its championship groove. 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

0: now and then. 7 p.m. Check it out. We are back in the phone call segment, and this has been quite a day. And it's 3:30 Eastern time right now. We don't know what will happen before we go off the air. Reminder, yesterday we were 3 minutes away from the end of the show when the story dropped out of the sky from Birmingham. So more could happen today. We'll let you know as we learn that as well. Let's check out Michael, who is in Montgomery, Alabama.
1: Hey, Paul, thanks for taking my call.
0: Thank you.
1: And I'm surprised Stephen didn't give us the whole history of the University of Alabama's football team and go on about how DeBoer's the worst coach in history. Yesterday, Trey brought up that there was a caller that made kind of poked fun at him for his Little League World Series comment, and that was me. But I want to clarify that I also enjoy watching the Little League World Series as well, and this Alabama team is looking phenomenal, obviously. But my specific comment was that the cracking open a cold one thing. I just thought I poked fun at that. Anyways, moving on. I mean, I remember a few years ago, both men accepted it. There was talk about a potential cage match between AJ from Pell City and John from St. Louis. And after the calls yesterday, I'm wondering if we should break ground on new talks to try to schedule something. What do you think?
0: Yeah, I mean, we are a peace-loving show here. And the reason we're doing that is not because we really want
1: talks to try to schedule something. What do you think?
0: Yeah, I mean, we are a peace-loving show here. And the reason we're doing that is not because we really want to be peace-loving. It's for liability reasons.

0: none of my business. But I don't, I cannot, about 30 or 40 years ago, there was one of these crazy talk show hosts, you know, it had an afternoon show, and somebody died on the show. And ever since then, I get nervous when a guy like John would be put in that situation, because I've managed to swim through my career mostly unscathed when it comes to you know, big claims against us. I don't need John checking out on this show and having some long lost relative blaming me or you or the or ESPN. Hey, thank you for the call. Really do appreciate it, reminding us of that. Let's go to Susie next. I think we'll maybe have a more serene call.
1: Good afternoon, Paul. Thank you for taking my call.
0: Thank
1: you. My call isn't about sports day. It's about Dolly. I was consumed yesterday when I heard about her passing, and so I was on TV watching that all day. But I have my Dolly story. I did get to meet her one time in life. One of my former dance students that I taught aerobics to had tickets and backstage tickets to meet Dolly and Kenny Rogers. So I have a picture with them, both of them so delightful and pleasant. Pleasant. So, you know, I have that. But my favorite is that my grandson Jack was born in 2020. Four. He's 4 years old, so that's 2022, excuse me. And ever since he was born in Nashville, he has received a book every month, age appropriate, from her reading, from that wonderful, wonderful thing that she has done all over the world, but especially in Nashville. Now he's moved to Detroit, so his books have stopped, but she has like 40 books, you know, from that library. And this person touched everybody. Everybody, it doesn't matter whether you're sports or politics or whatever, but it feels like we have lost a true, true American hero. And I just wanted to get my piece in on that.
0: Well, thank you very much, Susie. Appreciate it. Thanks for calling. And I think, unfortunately, this morning I was too consumed with Lane Kiffin. I really wanted to concentrate on the Dolly coverage. But literally everywhere you went from yesterday at this time through right now and for a long time, the same thing was said. You could not find anyone to say anything other than universal praise, love, and admiration for Dolly. Thanks for the call. Appreciate it. Let me check in with Frank, who is in Alabama. Hey, Frank.
2: Hey, Paul. How you been doing?
0: We've been doing great. What about you?
2: 50-50.
0: Okay.
2: A lot of times there's three things I want to check in on real quick. Please don't just play me off on the phone. But first one is, I know when you come back to Birmingham Saturday, whenever it was, you was watching the news. You heard about them four little girls up there in Garrison that got shot after the football game?
0: Yes, sir. I did hear about that.
2: Okay. One of them was my granddaughter, Terry.
0: Oh, my goodness.
2: And
0: well, Frank, Frank, for those who maybe not follow, can you, I mean, I don't want you to go through it again, but how did this happen?
2: It was just some little hothead boy had just evidently had just come to that school.
0: Okay.
2: And, you know, they bullied him around and stuff. And after the football game, the four little girls was at a Waffle House. And he drove by and shot him. And busted the little girl's face up. And I'm just beside myself. You there with me, Paul?
0: Frank, you just take your time, okay?
2: Because you don't hurt little girls.
0: Well,
2: you know what I mean?
0: Yeah, and for those who don't know, this happened at a Waffle House last week, football season. I think football season was the first game, wasn't it?
2: Right, yes. And you don't hurt little girls. And he was some little hothead boy that, you know, picked up a pistol and evidently built himself up enough to where he shot at him. And you don't do stuff like that.

0: no, sir. I've seen it. I live in Birmingham, as you know, so Gadsden's a lot of news, and I have a lot of. I saw the Mayor Ford on TV right after it happened, and it is just an unspeakable situation that people are having fun, time of their lives. I mean, who doesn't want to celebrate, win or lose, after the first high school football game of the year? And it's just, I don't want to ask a crazy question because you just lost somebody dear to you, but how is your family processing all this?
1: Well, my daughter, she and I rode around yesterday, you know, just been riding around. She's pretty well got it back together. Okay. And I went by and seen Tariana, and I can't.
0: Frank, let me say this, and again, you are correct. First of all, nobody should ever get caught up in something like this. It's unconscionable that innocent teenagers who are just having fun and going out to a place, I think, was it a Waffle House, is that right? Or McDonald's?
1: Yes.
0: I can't remember.
1: Yes.
0: By the way, it wouldn't be acceptable anywhere, but I mean, they're just going out like we all did as kids to enjoy life, to talk about whatever. Nobody deserves this, you're right. I can't even come up with the words, because I'm trying not to be angry about what everyone in that community is dealing with right now.
1: Yes, sir. And you've known me for years, and you know how I have a smart mouth, and I'm trying real hard to be a Christian.
0: Well, Frank, listen, you don't have to explain yourself. No matter what you said to me or to the audience, no matter what you're entitled to it. I'm not a preacher. I'm not a counselor. I think this is a good time. I have a lot of friends who are ministers and priests and rabbis and all denominations. I think it's a pretty good time to lean heavily into faith, and because you have to have something to believe in to get you through what you're currently, you and your family are going through right now.
1: Sons, you know, I love to pray for you, but I'm just a little bit on the mad side.
0: Frank, I once sat down with a friend of mine who was a minister, and it was a similar situation. And I asked him, "What do you tell people when they're in situations like this?" And the only thing that you can think about is what you believe in, what you've been taught, your family, and the best way to show your family an example. And the worst thing to do is to go off the handle, because you have a lot of young people in your own family and around there, your children, your grandchildren, who are looking to you as for guidance. And that, whatever you do from now on, is going to resonate with them forever. So I leave you with that. And I'm not learned on the subject. I'm just trying to help you as a friend. So just think about that.
1: No problem.
0: And please call us next week. I can't try to explain or offer our condolences any more than we are terribly, terribly sorry for what you are going through. Frank, thank you. I'll talk to you very, very soon. We'll take a short break and be back after this.
2: 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And the tax code is complex and unforgiving. 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
7: Which quarterback is under the most scrutiny to make sure they get it done in 2026? 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

0: Welcome back here on a Wednesday afternoon. Let's check in with Dan in North Carolina. Hey, Dan.
1: Hi, Paul. First of all, great theater this morning. Another outstanding commentary by all concerned.
0: Thank you.
1: Loved every moment of it. Secondly, and before I ask the question, I think you're either one or two as far as the most influential person, whether it be radio or TV. You have a national audience proven, and I think your commentary is outstanding.
0: Thank you very much.
1: Having said that, Paul, with reference to the eligibility situation.
0: Okay.
1: All right, so here we have a situation that there's no more redshirting, so that was taken care of in July, the 5 or 5 rule. People are eligible for 5 years. So now you have college students trying to make up their mind whether they want to go pro or stay another year in college. Either not being aware or thinking to make the right decision, they commit to pros. But they had to do that by June. So I'm sure what some of these attorneys are going to think about, if they had to make a determination of whether they want to go pro or not pro or decommit from a contract in June, and they don't pass a 5-5 rule until July, that's at least a 30-day window that they're going to suggest that they did not have an opportunity to play their fifth year of eligibility, presuming they had another year of eligibility. What do you think?
0: Yeah, I mean, I think you make a fair point. I think Lane Kiffin is trying to make the same argument.
1: Yeah, I think so, too. And that's why I was bringing it up. I don't like it for a single minute. I think once you decide you want to be a pro, if it doesn't go your way, you get caught or you get injured or whatever, go out and have to get a regular job like everybody else in this country has done and be successful that way. I look at this as being a complete handout, and it's artificial representation on the part of these people who caterpillar their way back into sports who are paying such unbelievable amounts of money for, in some cases, not so good a performance. And that's really all I have to say about that.
0: Dan, thank you. Always great to talk to you. Appreciate it very, very much. Chris is in Arkansas. You are on the air. Hello, Chris.
2: Hey, Paul. I was giving a call long time listener, first time caller.
0: Thank you very much.
2: First, I do. Thank you. So I'm a huge Razorback fan. So I will start with that. I will start there. I believe we're gonna go 8-4 with the 4 losses being Georgia, A&M, Texas, and LSU. And I also have a question for the LSU fan base. How do they feel about everything that athletic department is doing? Not just with football, but with all of the other sports also. Thank you.
0: Yeah, Chris, I appreciate your confidence in Arkansas. I don't really see 8 wins there, though, but that's why we have disagreement. I mean, you look at that schedule. North Alabama's, believe it or not, a pretty good team. Don't sleep on them. Utah, good team. Georgia, great team. A&M, great team. I see maybe 2 wins at the front half of that schedule. I see... I don't know if I see 4 wins on that schedule. I mean, I wish I did, but I think you got it reversed, quite frankly. Let me try Wes in Georgia. Hey, Wes.
3: Hey, Paul. So you told us about your Elvis Presley connection. You were born in the same hospital as him or something?
0: I was born in the same hospital that he died in.
3: Oh, okay. And I want to know, do you have a Dolly Parton connection? Like, did you get to meet her or something?
0: Yeah, I mean, it's interesting. I went to school in East Tennessee and have always been aware of Dolly, but we came very close to meeting her a couple of years ago. We did SEC Nation for the Georgia game in Tennessee, and she was going, if you remember, she sung Rocky Top. Peyton Manning brought her out. There was a somebody in our group said that she was going to come on our show. Remember that bulldog? Never happened though. So we all were on tenterhooks, getting ready for our Dolly close up, and we missed, but it didn't happen. I regret to inform you. We'll be right back.
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0: to say the least, and we thought next week would be busy. Welcome in. We'll try to update you on all the things that are happening. And this is from Amanda Krstovich. LSU players gearing up for potential battle with SEC over eligibility. That has been going on now all week. And where are we? This is what Amanda has told us. Darren Heitner, somebody we know well, part of Wright's representation team, saying that Wright is not allowed to play, but must be allowed to play based on the TRO in Louisiana. Let's get Amanda in here and find out what is going on from the legal standpoint. Amanda, great to see you. I don't think we've talked about anything other than the Senate in a long time. We'll get to that later.
1: I know, right?
0: So, what's going on? I mean, what can you tell us about the activity in Louisiana right now?
1: So, as you pointed out with my tweet last night, essentially just within a couple hours of the SEC deciding to implement this policy change, I spoke with Darren Heitner, who is part of the representation team for Daquan Wright, and he said that, you know, as of that moment, which was Tuesday night, and I later confirmed this morning that that was still the case, at least as of this morning, that they were still expecting LSU to sign him, and that they were still expecting that to be something that would hold up in court. And obviously, you know, Ryan Downton, another one of Wright's legal team, the one who spearheaded the lawsuit itself, has put out a statement publicly basically saying that he is preparing to enforce this legally. And so, you know, that's kind of where we're at. Over the last couple hours, there have been reports, as I'm sure everyone has already seen, that LSU abstained from a vote to implement penalties with, you know, to go with this SEC policy. So it, clearly we're starting to see where they are. They are obviously gearing up for a legal battle of their own if they need to. And so essentially, we thought we were going to be watching football, and we are in a few days, and then, you know, with LSU specifically next week. But until then, it's like I'm refreshing court dockets, you know, like this is our life now.
0: Yeah, it is really interesting. And Amanda, let me get to this part of it, because I know we don't know, but what would this court battle, what would this thing look like? Because we all know where LSU is part of this league, and they benefit from
1: right.
0: it. How could that possibly play out?
1: I think there are a couple different options right now. So the first thing that I will be expecting the players to attorneys to do, right? Like LSU as a university, as an entity, does not need to publicly and officially get involved in a legal battle at the first step. So first, the attorneys for these players could file a motion in this Louisiana court to ask their to ask the judge to clarify that, yes, the injunction that bars the NCAA from punishing players for engaging, you know, for coming back to college for their professional activity, that also applies to the SEC or any conference. So they could ask for that motion. And then, you know, keep in mind, regardless of that, on Monday, there is a scheduled hearing, because this decision wasn't even a temporary injunction. It was a temporary restraining order, which is only valid for like 10 days. So we have that. In addition to that, I'm wondering whether or not the SEC is gearing up to, you know, follow in the footsteps of Brett Yormark and the Big 12 by filing a lawsuit against LSU, which is something that Yormark did against Texas Tech, if you remember, to basically ask a judge to, you know, to affirm that they had the legal authority to punish Texas Tech for playing Sorsby despite the injunction that Sorsby got, which was against the NCAA, right? Like, different situation, but kind of not. And then, you know, on the other hand, you could imagine a scenario where LSU files a lawsuit against the SEC if they sign these players right? And it's not just the two football players. It's also RJ Lewis, the basketball player, former St. John's, former New York City guy, you know, he's going to LSU. They could take that lawsuit and they could file one against the SEC and say, okay, now that we've brought these guys in and you've now said you're going to punish us, we're going to sue you for that punishment. And they could do that, I guess, from a state or federal level. That might be a question for a lawyer. But those are like sort of the three scenarios that I could see playing out.
0: Amanda Krstovich with us. Amanda, not sure how one asked this, but there's been some there's been some reporting out there that Lane Kiffin encouraged some of this litigation. It was all part of a master plan, in spite of all the things that he said that we all know aren't true. I mean, it's not a big surprise anymore. But in terms of the way this university is rolling, I know what they did yesterday. They went along with it. Today they didn't. Is there any handle on who is really pulling the strings behind the curtain here?
1: Yeah, listen, that's something that I heard as well. I personally want to make it clear that I can't dispute those reports. I didn't have enough sourcing to say on my own that was exactly what was going on, but I have seen those reports and I have no reason to believe they aren't true, because that was also what I was hearing, at least from one source, about Lane Kiffin's sort of like being the brainchild and the mastermind of all of this. But I think as far as pulling the strings, the thing is like once the train leaves the station, once you file the lawsuit, you know, I mean, I guess LSU could say we don't want to be a part of this and you know, we're actually not going to accept you guys coming back to school, find another school or go, you know, go on your merry way, I guess, back to the NFL if they can, which is another question at this point. I guess they could always try to stop the litigation, or they could ask, you know, or the players could do so. But now this is like in the hands of a legal process, right? At least this Louisiana case. So I wouldn't be surprised if they're looking at a situation where, you know, they could make the same decision again as Texas Tech made with the Big 12. They could say, you know what, this is a bridge too far. It's not a battle, you know, that is worth fighting. It's also interesting because I would argue Brendan Sorsby was probably more integral to Texas Tech from an on-field perspective than these two players are at LSU. But, you know, Lane Kiffin wants what Lane Kiffin wants. So it's hard to say who's pulling the strings. And just an anecdote for you, if you're interested, like sort of pulling back the curtain as a reporter, you know, this sort of thing happened last night. We get this SEC decision, right? And so it's like I reach out to LSU for official comment, right? As a university and as an athletic department separately. Because, yeah, LSU athletics is, you know, the folks there are the ones who are answering requests for comment about athletics matters. But this was an LSU president's meeting where the president of the entire university was theoretically there in the room voting. So I sent my request for comment to athletics, and then I sent one to the university-wide office of President Dr. Wade Bruce. And they wouldn't even confirm to me, like, yes, he was in the room. Yes, he voted yes. Like, they wouldn't even give me these basic, you know, confirmation. It's like, again, it's literally Watergate trying to get the most basic pieces of information confirmed.
0: Listen, let me make it easy for you. I live in the South. and this isn't hard to figure out. There's one person who is pulling the strings, and I can't say specifically he is pulling all of the strings, but he is behind the curtain. And that person is Jeff Landry, the governor. And the reason I bring that up is because he is following the playbook of one of his closest friends and one of his bosses on his side job. And his side job is ambassador to Greenland. He's an emissary of the president. So all you don't need to call anybody for comment. You just need to look to the governor who's replicating what is being done by the president in Louisiana. And the reason why I bring this up is, much like the president's followers on many, many issues, they don't care what the media thinks. They don't care what you think or I think or what the common norms are, because they're shattering them. And that's why Lane Kiffin is so popular. And I know I'm going long here to my question, all right, but that's why Jeff Landry is so powerful and popular right now, too, because he is spitting in the face of everyone, including Greg Sankey.
1: Well, I would agree with that. And to your point, speaking of requests for comment, I did reach out to the office of Louisiana Attorney General Liz Merle to ask if, you know, her office would be supporting LSU in any potential litigation. And I'd like to bring this back to, again, Big 12, Texas Tech, Brendan Sorsby, and Texas Tech board chair, and to your point, friend of President Trump, Cody Campbell.
0: There's a commonality here, isn't there? So one more point here,
1: because
0: it was the last paragraph of the SEC release Monday, and a lot of people, including you, I'll speak for you here, raise your eyebrows, like, what does that have to do with this? And that's where we spent most of the summer, the College Protect Act, whatever it's called, the Ted Cruz bill. Has that thing moved at all because of all this chaos?
1: We don't know yet, because the opposition forces to that bill, despite the SEC signing on. And yeah, I remember I did tweet. I am old enough to remember a time when the SEC was against the Protect College
0: right,
1: Sports Act.
0: Exactly.
1: Instead, the SEC has used this as an opportunity to be in favor of it, or to say that it should be passed. Look, on a completely separate note, The opposition forces to the Protect College Sports Act, the labor organizations, Democratic Senators Chris Murphy and Cory Booker, they are going to have 5 weeks before the Senate comes back into session to drum up opposition to make sure that this bill never even reaches the floor. And so regardless of any sort of chaos that the NCAA or the SEC or the Big Ten could point to with eligibility and say, hey, this is the reason you should pass this bill, I wonder if it might not be enough. But then just like one other thing I wanted to add, my question is, from my existential question to you or to anybody else, is one could argue that Texas Tech kind of flew too close to the sun with the Brendan Sorsby situation. At what point does Lane Kiffin, LSU, potentially even Jeff Landry or any politician who publicly gets involved, fly too close to the sun? It's a different situation, obviously, but like, there is always a point at which, even if
0: let me answer your question. Cody okay. Campbell had friends in Texas. He had Cruz. He had perhaps the next senator, Ken Paxton. He had a couple of judges in his back, but he didn't have the entire state behind him. Texas Tech is a speck on the plains of Texas when it comes to being important. Nobody cares about them. They care about Texas and A&M and SMU mm-hmm. has all the money.
1: Good point.
0: Everyone cares about Louisiana in that state. There's only one school there that matters. They may support the other schools, but you cannot go anywhere, and I lived in that state for 15 months. I say exasperated. LSU. Amanda, I apologize for talking too much here, but million things I wanted to get from you, and these producers just only gave us so much time.
1: Their fault, because I'd love to keep talking to you, Paul. I mean, you know, I've learned a lot, and you're right. And why don't you wheel a cart, put some sort of, you know, bug? You need to bug the office for the rest of these meetings.
0: Are you in New York right now?
1: I am.
0: I'm going to be there soon. I will let you know. We'll finish this over hopefully some good food. Quick break. More to come. Your phone calls are next. We're back after this.
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0: We are back. Appreciate Amanda and all the guests who have been on here. Today. By the way, I brought this in. Remember the guy, Agent Confidential, who calls us all the time? I now own his book, Agent Confidential, An Insider's Guide to the Business of College Football by Mike Chaudron. Appreciate that. That is he called us a couple of times, and he knows the insides of this industry better than some of the agents. Let's check in with Tim in Arkansas. Hey, Tim.
1: Well, hey, Paul. You know, this show's been something. There's so much to talk about. But to start with, your earlier caller that lost his granddaughter, I said a prayer for him and for you. But really, Paul, Huey Long. But I was really wanting to mention something about Dolly. You know, when I was 13 in Paragould, we had like three stations. And I watched Porter Wagner every Saturday along those three. And this was when the Beatles were hitting it big and stuff. But I just did that just so I could watch Dolly Parton. I still think her best movie was still Magnolias.
0: Yeah, you know, I was talking to my wife and I were watching the news coverage last night, and she said the same thing. And I think that, I mean, she had so many great roles as somebody who was not an actress. It just came to her naturally. Thanks for the call. Trey is up next. Hey, Trey.
2: Hey, Paul. Kind of a personal question. Then I have a sports question for you. Paul, did you ever think so many people, and I've done it, would call into your show when you first started and talk to you about their personal problems? I've done it. I-Man has done it. Health problems. I've just gone through a lot of health problems. And do you realize the influence you have on people like me? You're kind of like a voice or somebody to listen to or somebody like to cry out to. Did you ever think your show would be something like that? And where do you get that from? Because your understanding and compassion for people's problems, to me, is simply amazing. Where does that come from in you, and did you ever realize that before I get into my sports question?
0: I mean, no, it's not something I ever thought about, but I'll try to answer it because it's a very difficult thing to answer. But I think, Trey, you've been through a lot in your life, and I'm not crying on anybody's shoulder, but I think when you experience things, especially, and I think a lot of people out there can relate to this, at a young age, it does things to you that I'm not sure if you had this idyllic childhood. You would have the same experience. So I think it comes from that, and I think mostly it comes from being around good people. And I credit my parents for most of that, and for everything else, I credit my wife.
2: Well, I just want to tell you, your compassion and understanding is second to none, Paul. And your show, you have allowed people to vent, and I don't know if you understand how much that means to your callers. But my question for you is this. To solve this problem about kids going to the NFL and then wanting to go back into college, what would you think if they started like a league for those type of players? I mean, we have a minor league in baseball. We have a G League in basketball. What do you think about that situation? Because some of these kids might be good enough.
0: Yeah, I mean, Trey, to me, there are already minor leagues for that, the UFL, Canada, yep. Europe. I think that part is probably taken care of. Thank you for the call and appreciate the kind words a minute ago. I wish I had a better answer for you. Why don't we take a break? I know it's been a busy time. We went a little bit long with Amanda, but it was so interesting, all the machinations that are currently going on. We'll be right back.
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8: Here is our weather in Middle Tennessee. Thursday brings patchy morning fog, then mostly sunny skies with a high near 94. There is a 20% chance of showers and thunderstorms after 4 p.m. The heat index could reach 101. Overnight, a slight chance of storms before 7 p.m. Otherwise, mostly clear with a low around 68. Friday will be sunny with a high near 92 and a low around 66. 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

0: And welcome back. BB in Montgomery is up next.
1: Good afternoon, Paul.
0: Hello.
1: Hello, Paul. You hear me?
0: Yes, sir.
1: Good afternoon. I got two questions. First, I'm going to shout out to Frank from Alabama because I know what's going on with that. I'm sorry to hear that. But my football question is, now, if they can have a fifth year, I don't mind have a fifth year, but if they go to the pros, either basketball, whatever kind of pros, they shouldn't be able to come back. If they take that fifth year before they go, I agree with them. But if they go now and then come back, I don't think that's right.
0: No, and I think everybody agrees with you on that, and that's why I believe the SEC and everyone else, for that matter, has drawn a line in the sand.
1: Right. There you go, yes, sir. Because I don't think that's right. You know, but it's freshmen coming in, you know, the kids coming out of high school, then they'll throw them back. They're like fishing. They're too late, throw it back, right? So they'll throw them kids up back.
0: I like that. I like that. I wish when I used to fish, BB, I would have had something to throw back, but I never could catch anything.
1: Me too.
0: Hey, talk soon. Thanks so much. By the way, I don't know who's in charge of PR for the Big Ten. I've never met their PR director, but somebody there is pretty clever. The Big Ten has had a pretty amazing time. They win three straight national championships. They get out in front by almost a day of the SEC, and they get all this universal praise yesterday. SEC releases a statement that doesn't mean anything. Big Ten makes a statement that does mean something. Of course, then the SEC played catch-up. It was just announced that Big Ten Commissioner Tony Petitti, who has been missing in action for most of his tenure, has just been given a five-year contract extension. Again, it's all PR. It doesn't mean anything. But the Big Ten certainly year contract extension. It's all PR. It doesn't mean anything. But the Big Ten certainly has mastered the art of trying

0: you can come back until you sign an agent. You know, once you sign, you're done. And I think all the sports are like that. But here's my question for you. And I know, especially here in Mississippi, Lane Kiffin is the villain of everything, and rightfully so, he brings it on himself. But what if somebody else, let's just say one of the other, like Kalen DeBoer, I think he wants his center back. What if the two guys that committed to LSU, Harris and Wright, what if they had said, okay, I get another year to play, and I'm going to go back to Ole Miss and play another year, and of course Pete Golden says, hey, that's two starters. I'd love to have them back. Would we be still blowing this up as much? No.
1: Let me remind you. I mean, this is not a direct apples to apples here, but the Sorsby case got a lot of attention not because it was Texas Tech, because it was a gambling issue. So if this had been, let's say, Pete Golding, it would be a blip on the radar screen. And I don't mean to demean Pete Golding, but
0: me neither.
1: But the ESPN morning shows are really not going to care. They care for one reason: Lane Kiffin. I mean, I've been on enough of them this week. I mean, he's described as the villain, as the most colorful character in the sport. So, I mean, those things are, if you watch them from a distance, they rarely talk about the hinterlands on a show that emanates from New York. They talk about LeBron, the Cowboys. Yep. The Yankees, the Red Sox, and when they get to college football for 17 years, it was Nick Saban. Now it's Lane Kiffin.
0: Yep. Every day.
1: No. And Kiffin is sitting there watching all this, and I know he is, laughing because he's done it again. Instead of talking about how he completely pillaged the state of Mississippi, how he lied and betrayed everyone in that town in the middle of it, what we all know he did. Now we're talking about something else, which is, if you're Lane Kiffin, I'd much rather have people come after me about trying to make my roster better than to trying to screw Ole Miss out of a national championship.
0: Yeah, I agree. So I'm just curious how everybody, if there's anybody else, would we still be talking about it?
1: No, the answer is no, because it's all about Lane Kiffin. I've answered your question as succinctly as I can. Hey, thank you for the call. Really do appreciate it. Let me check in with John in Michigan. Hello, John.
2: Hey, Paul, how you doing? I want to just say thank you for your show. Thanks for what you do.
1: Thank you.
2: You're great. You know, I'm really a big fan. I got two really quick things from you. I talked to you once before. I'm a Michigan State alumni. And be sure of it, every weekend I'm going to wear my green and white, no matter if we go 0-12 or 12-0.
1: You bet.
2: So, as you said, the past 3 years, college football playoffs, we've had three Big Ten schools win it. Okay, I'm a Sparty, so I'm going to say, you know, I don't know how the Michigan Wolverines win in 2023 and, you know, steal play calls from the opposing
1: John, let me make it simple for you. They cheated their way to a national championship.
2: Absolutely. Thank you, sir. Thank you. So I just want to say to all you SEC fans out there, you guys just be aware of those guys. They cheat. That's a bunch of crap. Second thing is, in your professional opinion, sir, do you think, I know Michigan State is rebuilding in the Big Ten right now. We've been doing it for a few years, and yeah, we're struggling a little bit. But do you think we're going to win enough games to reach a bowl game this year and get above 500, sir?
1: My guess is yes. I don't know a lot about their roster, John, but I do know a lot about their program. I've been around Michigan State when D'Antonio was there. I've followed the program. Since I was a kid, and Duffy Dougherty was the head coach, and it's very capable. There's a lot of money there. There's a lot of fascination, and I think they've just bumped into the wall a few times. But I suspect they'll be back. Augie is up next in New Orleans. Hey, Augie.
3: Well, Duffy Dougherty. When was the last time anybody said that name?
1: 1966.
3: Hey, let's talk about Chris Schenkel calling the game, right?
1: I mean, beautiful.
3: He was around back then.
1: A beautiful fall day here in East Lansing. It's 12 degrees.

0: Please.
1: One of my favorite sport game casters, game announcers. But, Paul, so Greg Sankey is trying to redeem his reputation now by being a tough guy. He just set us up with a 9-game SEC schedule, but I'm going to be tough. I'm going to put some restraints on these.
0: Hey, Augie, hold on a second. Your president voted for it yesterday, okay?
1: Yeah, well, hey. My president was in a corner. There's nothing he could do about it. Now we don't have a basketball team, Paul. You know, we were bringing in like a 7'8" guy from Israel. Did you see that?
0: Yeah, I mean, listen. Hey, Augie, never fear. Will Wade will find 12 players to fill that roster.
1: Well, that's why we hired him. We want him back for that. But so, Paul, this is what I don't understand. Yesterday you had a couple of people. I don't know. Maybe Swamp Dog was one of them. Maybe not. So don't. You know, I'm disclaimer here. But they were talking about the poor kids on the roster who are going to get bumped because you're bringing in professionals. These poor, unfortunate kids who've worked so hard. Paul, how many times in life have you worked so hard and didn't get something because you thought it was unfair? I mean, these kids are no longer kids anymore, Paul. They're not the poor student athlete. These are paid assassins to play football. I don't care if they get bumped. I don't care if they get dumped. They're there because they're employees at this point. They're getting paid to do something. Feelings are out the door. Poor kid. What about the poor kids in high school who never get recruited because their high school coaches are bums and don't promote them? What about those poor kids? We're always talking about poor kids. Do you agree that now there are no more poor kids in college football?
0: No. So let me give you a quick example. I'm on First Take this morning with Mad Dog Russo, and the question was, is how much pressure is on Keelan Russell? And I think Lewis Riddick said an enormous. And Mad Dog, who I don't know follows college football, but he said, that's unfair. We can't put the pressure on a 19-year-old kid. And I'm like going, this guy's making $3 million a year. I mean, we all should be that lucky. And I he just kept droning on like it's 1965.
1: Well, what about the poor kid who's an E-1 in the Army, who's getting missiled by the Iranians, and he's making maybe $20K a year?
0: I agree.
1: Is that not a poor kid?
0: No, I never want to hear these two expressions again. I'll probably be guilty of one of them. I don't want to hear any more about these kids, and I never, ever want to hear a commissioner, college president, or some bonehead reporter refer to them as student athletes.
1: Absolutely. Amen, Brother Paul. Thank you very much, and I'll leave on a high note.
0: We'll be back on that note right after this.
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0: back. A busy show. More guests to come as we continue trying to figure out what is going on in college football. We have not figured it out yet. Let's check in with John in Louisville. I hope he has some answers.
1: I don't yet, Paul, but I agree with Augie. What, you know, I don't want to hear about these lawyers toiling away as paralegals. It's a great time for everyone else, but not them. Hey, Paul, nice job by you and your team rushing to provide to us the SEC announcement as you were signing off yesterday.
0: Yeah, I mean, that, listen, I've been there a lot of times when I'm getting in my car and there's like, so coach gets fired or whatever. I was really glad because we knew it was coming. John, you knew it was coming.
1: Time was it?
0: Yeah, I mean, I told some people in New York from one of the shows. I said, I guarantee you, we'll have this story by tomorrow morning. And of course, thank goodness we did.
1: Yeah, and Paul, going forward, can we just refer to the whole damn LSU crew from governor to president to AD to coach, maybe even Smash Mouth, as all the King's Men?
0: Yeah, and I don't even think I have a copy of that book, but I'm going to find one as quickly as I can because it's been forever. I mean, the movie was good too, by the way. But I don't think I've read that.
1: Paul.
0: Yeah.
1: There's two movies. First movie had Broderick Crawford.
0: Oh, yeah.
1: But the later movie was Sean Penn, both playing Willie Stark, were both excellent.
0: You know, I don't know if I've seen the Sean Penn movie.
1: It's excellent. It's a different type of flavor, but he does just as good a job as Broderick Crawford.
0: Okay, I will. I remember as a kid. You may remember Broderick Crawford was in, what was it, the Highway Patrol?
1: Yeah, Highway Patrol, right.
0: I couldn't tell you one thing about it. I just remember in the 60s and 70s they would replay that. The Robert Penn Warren, even though he grew up, I think, in the East Coast, he taught at LSU during the period of Huey Long. That's why he wrote the book.
1: Yeah, and then also Elmer Gantry in the movie starring, I can't think of his name, was also excellent. But Paul, does the same LSU as two-faced, particularly with the respect to the LSU abstaining on the penalty phase, and then they agree to new conference rules, but in a rogue way they will collaborate with the professional player and their attorney. It's kind of like Alabama's basketball coach and AD as they attempted to circumvent the rules with the G Leaguer, and then they shamelessly claimed they were just giving him a chance to get this education and were following court direction. Does it seem rather hypocritical?
0: Well, I mean, of course it is. I'm assuming this meeting is wrapping up. I don't know that. It would be very interesting to hear what the LSU president says, because at some point he will say something in the right setting. Because he's got a lot of answering to do. How does he really feel? Are they going to be a member in good standing? And John, I'm sure you've been in enough of those meetings where you don't want to, but you have to. And that's the way the SEC rolls. It's one of the biggest votes the SEC has ever had. And if you're going to be an outcast, and the real question I have, and this came up, remember when Texas and Oklahoma were leaving the Big 12, the Big 12 really didn't want them around any longer in important meetings. Are you going to trust the president of LSU on any sensitive, important issue that comes down when you very well may be in court against him?
1: Finally, Paul, can we agree the most important news really is the SEC and Big Ten are starting to make their own rules, apparently enforcing them, and Mad Dog's comment that LSU just needs to lay low for a change.
0: Yeah, I mean, again, I normally do the whole show. I had to go somewhere right after that, so that's why I bailed out of that show. But I'm glad I did, frankly, because he just doesn't understand that. I don't think we need a Senate bill anymore, because what we saw yesterday really is where we're going. The conferences are going to make up their own rules. Congress, if you can help me on this, I've yet to see anything in that crazy Ted Cruz bill that gives uniform protection of antitrust.
1: No, all this would still occur. That's the sad news.
0: And that's why I was so baffled by the SEC trying to shill for the Senate bill that they really have been against most of the time in that statement. It just didn't belong in there, and I have no earthly idea who put it in there.
1: Frankly, I think the latest news over the last few days will further kill the bill, don't you?
0: Yeah, I think there was a moment Monday when if this thing had just completely been a mushroom cloud, you might have gotten a little more support. But, I mean, John Kennedy, who is a senator from Louisiana, has come out against the bill. And he basically said you ought to put the NCAA people in jail. The other senator, Bill Cassidy, will go against it because the president is in favor of it. I mean, that's just the politics of Washington, D.C. He's also a big LSU fan and graduate. We'll take a break. We have a long way to go. Adam Rittenberg coming up next.
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12: Let's talk about the LSU Tigers. 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
13: Everything about this is dirty. 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

0: Well, it took us 2 hours to finally get to something that matters on the football field, other than TROs and legal maneuvering. Adam Rittenberg joining us now to talk about this ranking. Who are the top 100 players? Let's give you a little bit of a clue. It starts with Jeremiah Smith. That is not an upset, by the way. Leonard Moore, a lot of conversations about the quarterback, but how about the cornerback? Notre Dame having two of the top 10. That isn't bad. Maybe one reason why so many people like them. How about Tony from Miami? Here's a lot of Texas players are starting to show up. Arch, Cam, Goosby, Dylan Stewart. Let's talk to Adam about how you come up with a list like this. Adam, good afternoon. So this is not easy. I mean, some of it is, I guess, but take us through the mindset. How did you do it?
1: Well, it wasn't just me. It was a panel of us from ESPN.com. We get together every year and you'll go through names and tell each other what we're hearing and ultimately sort out this list. And it's obviously a quarterback-heavy list. We've got about 20 quarterbacks on there. But as you can see, the top four players were not quarterbacks. And so you have some real talent at receiver, an edge rusher like Colin Simmons, a cornerback like Leonard Moore. So it's just a part, most of it is what you've done in the past, but some of it is projection and looking out to what's possible this season. What do you do with Arch Manning, who really struggled for the first half of last year but came on strong and might end up in the top five and the top 10 going into the postseason version of this? So a lot of it is what you've done in the past. Some of it is projection and looking ahead.
0: I mean, and everybody has somebody who didn't make it, who wasn't ranked high. In terms of the complaints, and I'm sure you've heard from a few, where do they land?
1: Yeah, I think there's some really productive players who didn't make the list. I mean, one guy who I thought, I debated maybe should have made it was Antoine Raymond of Rutgers, a running back who's the Big Ten's leading returning rusher. He's not in the top 100. Marcel Reed, there's some real complaints, I'm sure, out of Aggieland about how we viewed him. But, you can't get everybody in there. We wanted to be fair to all different positions, all different backgrounds. There aren't a lot of group of six players on there, but we wanted to have a few who we felt were deserving of that. And again, looking at last year's preseason top 100 and the postseason top 100, there were a number of players that weren't in the top 100 going into the year that were coming out of the year. So that's just how it goes. There's surprises in this sport. It's one of the reasons we all love it. But again, this was based heavily on, again, what they did last year and just things that we've heard about these players in talking to coaches and personnel folks around the country.
0: Adam, you just can't look at this, although I did today when I read it. I go, man, that team's going to be really good. They got three of the top, whatever. But you can start to pick up some certain things about where the cluster of players are and maybe who isn't in there. In terms of things that really stood out, I mean, we mentioned Texas. Indiana has a bunch of players. Ohio State has a bunch of players. How do you process all that and start to think, okay, this team is going to be way up there?
1: Well, I think about the teams, Paul, that are all in for this year, and there's three of them that really jump out to me. I think Texas is at the very top of the list. Like, if it feels like an if not now, when type season for Steve Sarkisian and the Longhorns to win a national championship, and look at the number of players that they have in the top 10, in the top 30, in the top 50. Oregon is another team, brings back a lot from last year. We probably didn't even have all their outstanding defensive players that were in this ranking. Dante Moore, maybe a little lower than people thought, outside the top 10, but still one of the top quarterbacks in college football. And Notre Dame is the other one. Notre Dame, in my view, has not won a national championship for 38 years, largely because they haven't had a quarterback who's been good enough to win a national championship. Everything that we've heard and seen and talked to about CJ Carr suggests he's that type of guy. And then you have Leonard Moore. You have very good lines of scrimmage. You have a running game that should still be solid despite losing two first-round draft picks. Those three teams to me, Paul, Georgia you might want to throw in there as well, Ohio State, they feel like they have enough people in this list to justify winning a national championship.
0: Let me ask you about another popular national championship pick, and that is Oregon. What can you glean from going through all these names and power ratings?
1: Well, right. So, again, you have Dante Moore coming back, a guy that could have easily been in an NFL training camp right now as a top five, top three type pick. he's back again after obviously the poor finish against Indiana. You return your entire starting defensive line, a guy like Amari Washington, who we're very high on in these rankings. Brandon Finney Jr., cornerback, who played as a freshman last year. I think he could be one of the top young defensive backs in the country. They bring in Coy Parrish from Minnesota, who was an all-Big Ten safety, much like Dylan Thieneman, who went to Oregon and then became a first-round draft pick. And so they're really, you get Evan Stewart back from injury at wide receiver to pair with DeCorian Moore, and that group, if it can stay healthy, should be better than it was last year. So really not a lot of holes for this Oregon team. To me, Paul, it almost doesn't matter what they do in the regular season. They're going to be judged by how they perform in the playoff because of how badly they've lost those last two playoff games. And maybe that's an unfair to look way to look at it, but that's the standard I think Dan Lanning and these players are looking at for this season. It feels like national championship or bust for them.
0: Georgia is in better shape from a lot of standpoints, but they also have that late December, early January problem the last 2 years in the Sugar Bowl. And some of that is attrition, and you can't predict that, but what do you see on that roster?
1: Very solid team, Paul. Not a lot of weaknesses. Speaking to someone inside that program recently about the talent that they have coming back on the defensive side of the ball, they're always strong on the offensive line. I think they've been very pleased with Gunnar Stockton, another year under his belt. Can they be more dynamic in the passing game and ultimately at the quarterback position to maybe win some of those games in the playoff? That's what it might come down to for a Georgia team that has a ton of future NFL guys, especially in the secondary, at linebacker, and offensive line is always a big pro producer for Georgia.
0: Finally, a school that we're accustomed to seeing all over that list, and there were some names, especially on the defensive side early on, but what do you learn when you look at that Alabama roster?
1: Well, there's still a lot of talent there, and I think that they believe they're going to be a better defense than they were last year, and they were pretty good. I mean, they're top 20 in a lot of the key categories. To me, it's very simple. Can they run the ball and support Keelan Russell, who's now going to be their starter, not a huge surprise, big-time recruit? I think he's the type of quarterback that fits what Kalen DeBoer and Ryan Grubb want to do offensively. But as we saw in the playoff, if you can't control the line of scrimmage and you can't run the ball consistently, you're going to be making an exit and a painful one like they had against Indiana in the Rose Bowl. So that, to me, is not the only group that matters, but that's where my eyes are going first. How is that offensive line looking with Adrian Clem now overseeing the group, and can they run the ball to support a first-year starting quarterback?
0: Finally, we're not asking you about what is going to happen in a courtroom in Baton Rouge. What about on the playing field with that roster?
1: It's an incredibly talented roster. Whether or not those NFL guys end up suiting up for LSU, the investment that they had, they made in the offseason, the guys they brought in from the portal, the guys they still have on this team, it's a really exciting first year potentially for Lane Kiffin. What most interests me, Paul, is Sam Levitt. And coaches have told me, listen, he was great during the playoff run for Arizona State, but has struggled with injuries at times, has struggled with accuracy. I want to see that completion percentage a lot closer to 67-68% rather than 61%. If that's the case, LSU is going to be a really tough team to beat. They're going to win some of those highlighted games on the schedule you just showed.
0: Great stuff. Adam Rittenberg, you can one more thing, Adam. You got sleepers coming out. What can you tell us about that?
1: Yeah, so I've been surveying coaches around the country, guys that are under the radar who maybe you know about if you're a fan of that team, but around the country and around the conference, you may not have heard of them. Some of them are transfers. Some of them are returning starters. Some of them are first-year guys. Cassius Howell was someone that Mike Elko mentioned to me going into last year, and look at how he turned out for Texas A&M. So, yeah, but we'll be well-represented SEC, but also Big Ten, Big 12, and ACC.
0: Great stuff. Adam Rittenberg, you can check it out on ESPN.com. Adam, we'll see you soon. We are heading to the break right now. Plenty of time for you still to get on board. We've been jam-packed with guests for good reason. We'll continue right after this.
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14: You are Dave Roberts, the manager of the Dodgers. 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How are you lining up a rotation? 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

0: Welcome back. As we continue, Charles is calling next from Louisiana. Hello, Charles.
1: Hey, how are you doing today?
0: Fine, thank you.
1: Look, I know everybody wants to blame LSU over this issue with these kids coming back to school from pros and they're judging Lane Kiffin, but it was the players that chose to file this in court. And they were not notified early enough to make the decision to go back to school on this 5-for-5. So people need to go back and look at this. And I'm going to say this. I know these athletic directors, and I don't think they're doing the right thing, but they're going to wind up in a lot of trouble in court because these judges are going to turn around and say, hey, you're in contempt of my court. You know, you're filing, you're going against what my order is. And it could be just like the Trinidad Chambers from Mississippi thing, where it kept going to court. And this could be tied up in court for a long time. And I think that they need to go back and look at it. It's the players to be blamed, if anything, not the coaches or the university.
0: Charles, I appreciate your comments. Thank you very, very much. Brian is up next in Tulsa. Hey, Brian.
2: Hey, Paul. Hey, first of all, I disagree with that caller. If that young man signed a pro contract, that means he forgoes his entire college career. So, no, he should not be playing. And no, the court should not be involved, because as long as he has a name, his name on a contract, he is an ineligible player to play in college. And, Paul, I called about, because this morning I heard yesterday's show, and I agree with Trey. This whole thing with this player and the Charles Bediako thing, it's just disgusting. It's just, and to me, Paul, I don't know what took so long for Greg Sankey and the SEC to do this. I mean, it's so bad that the Big Ten embarrassed this conference by coming up with that rule before the SEC did. And I feel like the SEC should have done this during spring meetings or even during media days. Paul, what do you think about this?
0: Hey, thanks for the call, Brian. First of all, I don't know how they could have possibly known all this was going to happen at media days. Let's check out Bill, who is up next in Alabama. Hello, Bill.
3: Hey, Paul, how you doing?
0: Bill, we're doing great. Thank you.
3: Good. I just want to call you to see if you remember way back with you in Selma, Alabama.
0: Yeah, I've been in Selma a few times.
3: That was the football, the quarterback from the Raiders.
0: It's probably the very first big story I ever did in Alabama. Right after I got here, 1980, Kenny Stabler, legendary Alabama player and Super Bowl MVP. Had a football camp at Marion Military Institute, so they invited me and a couple of national people down there.
3: Yeah, I remember that.
0: Yeah, it turned into a bit of a circus.
3: Had a couple of wild nights, didn't y'all?
0: Well, I don't think they quite knew what they had. They invited me because I was just they didn't think anybody would dare actually report what they saw. What I saw was professional football players. He had all his teammates from the Raiders and sitting around a military institute, guzzling beer while women were everywhere. My favorite part of the story, and I joked about this with him. He unfortunately passed away. But we went from Marion to Selma. And I was driving. I was driving with you remember Henry Pitts?
3: That was Kenny's agent.
0: Yeah, so Henry Pitts is this attorney in Selma, Alabama, who was Kenny's agent. And finally, I was sitting in the back seat. We were throwing beer cans out the window, running red lights, going 80 miles an hour. And I don't know why I said this because I'm like 25 years old. I said, Henry, I said, you just ran three straight red lights. You better watch out. He said, hell, don't worry about it. I'm the city attorney. I can do anything I want. And I, you know, I don't know. That sounded like a really good quote to put in a newspaper article. And then we got to the, do you remember what happened after that? We went to the Black Elks Club where Kenny's teammates were all there. And Kenny was supporting, and for those of you who know civil rights history in the South, you'll understand the name I'm about to mention. Joe T. Smitherman was running for re-election. And Joe came over to me because he heard I was a reporter. And he said, and I didn't know who he was. He said, you know who I am? This is now midnight. He said, you know who I am? I said, I think you're the mayor. He said, and I will not quote him directly, but you can find it in the archives. He began to boast about the people that he threw in jail during the civil rights movement, and they are only the biggest names, including Stokely Carmichael, Martin Luther King Jr., Ralph Abernathy, and he used very heady, descriptive language that no longer is fortunately ever uttered. I also put that in the newspaper 2 days later, and the article came out, and they immediately there was a line at Marion Military Institute of about 50 parents coming to pick up their children to take them out of that camp after the article came out. Pitts threatened to sue me, and we tried to explain to Henry that Times versus Sullivan might protect me, and that's a civil, that's a Supreme Court ruling involving a Montgomery, Alabama case that it's not liable if it's true, everything in the article was true, and later we laughed about it. I got to become friends with Kenny after that. It took a while though.
3: Yeah. Well, I mean, look, I'll let you go. It's good to talk to you.
0: Well, Bill, thank you. Yeah, somebody, the guy running against Smitherman for mayor used my article as his campaign. He put a full-page ad in the Selma Times-Journal. Anyway, just it was the first big story I ever had and should have stopped right then. Let's continue. Swamp Dog is up next.
4: Hello, Mr. Paul. Thank you for taking my call today.
0: Thank you.
4: I want to respond to one of your earlier callers today, Frank. He lost his granddaughter. She was shot at a huddle house or something like that. And I just want to say to him, if he's still listening, I don't know if he is or not, but your show allows things like this to be talked about, and I want to talk about it. So what he needs to do is keep his faith. He says he's trying to be a Christian and everything. Keep your faith. Do not everything, and you know, most people can't even comprehend what he's going through right now. The man is hurting. You could tell he was hurting. And what I want to say to him and anybody that's in that kind of situation is do not give up on your faith, because you know all these things happen to people, and when you turn your back on your faith, it gets worse. Keep your faith, because everybody in his family is probably looking at him for guidance on this right now, whatever what he's going through. And I don't know. I just want to give that kind of advice to anybody that's having to deal with something like this, because I've known people that's gone through things like this, and they turn their back on God. Is what they did, because they said, "How can this happen to me?" And when you do that, That's not the right thing to do. You got to, and I know it's easier said than done. I'm not a preacher. I'm not a psychologist, but I've seen it, and I try to deal with it in my own life the way it is. But you can't quit believing. You know, don't stop believing, like from the song. You know, don't stop believing. But and. That's what I would give to Frank. I hope he's still listening to the show. Apparently, he's a big fan of the show. And that's one of the great things about this show, that people can come on there and talk the way he did. And other people can talk like I'm trying to talk to him right now. And maybe I can reach him. I don't know if I can or not. But anybody else.
0: Well, I'll tell you what, Swamp Dog, I will see if we can connect you guys, but thank you very much for saying that. We're taking a break right now. More to come. Guests are dropping by, and we'll continue the conversation right after this.
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10: Here is our weather in Middle Tennessee. Thursday brings patchy morning fog, then mostly sunny skies with a high near 94. There is a 20% chance of showers and thunderstorms after 4 p.m. The heat index could reach 101. Overnight, a slight chance of storms before 7 p.m. Otherwise, mostly clear with a low around 68. Friday will be sunny with a high near 92 and a low around 66. 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
0: This thing just got wild.
1: Now, love Scott Van Pelt. 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

0: Welcome back as we continue here. Let me bring in J.D. Pickell from On3 as so many things are happening. J.D., first of all, it's great to see you. It's been a little while. How are you?
1: Doing great, Paul. I was hoping to get on here and talk some college football with you, but we got guys playing in NFL preseason games and then coming back to college football and thinking that's okay. So excited that we're going to spot the ball here sooner rather than later, Paul.
0: Yeah, J.D., we've talked about all this legal mumbo-jumbo, but and I don't know if it can happen now or not, but if some of these players that are in question, especially the ones at LSU, are they going to make a difference if they get in a uniform?
1: I would think so. I would absolutely think so, especially DaQuan Wright. Like, if you have 12 personnel out there, Paul, you got him at one position at tight end. You got the other tight end position is Tre'Davious Green. Like, maybe I'm not a fan of having NFL players come back to college football, but that would be absolutely nasty, giving Lane Kiffin another guy that knows his system well with Charlie Weiss Jr. and having him as a check. Like, that would be an absolute problem. Now, to what degree does that make the difference? I don't know if DaQuan Wright's the difference for you of, you know, making the college football playoff or winning a game in the college football playoff. I do think situationally, week in and week out, there would be some ways to exploit those matchups. But overall, like, I think we are big picture kind of where we're going to be at a roster level for a lot of these teams.
0: So he's just not spitting in the wind here. I mean, he's trying to win football games.
1: Oh, absolutely. And that's the tough part, Paul, is like, you want to blame the people involved. Like, we all want to blame Lane Kiffin. You want to blame DaQuan Wright. But at the same time, I think Kiffin said it best. He's like, these guys are going to play college football if they're allowed to play college football. They're either on my sideline or they're on the other sideline, and I got a game plan against them. So, yeah, they're the quote-unquote bad guys for doing what they're doing. But, I mean, let's call a spade here. The system is wacky. The system is so screwed up. Paul, imagine talking to yourself in 2022 and saying, hey, college football is fighting this fight to make sure NFL players don't come back to college football. And it's going to be a real fight. It's going to be a real battle. Could you imagine how wild of a conversation that would be with your former self? Makes no sense. Makes no sense.
0: I don't know about you, but I refuse to speak to my former self. I'm done with that guy. I'm a new and improved product here, and that's why I'm trying to go easy on this conversation. So let's get to some players that we know are going to be playing. I'm in Alabama today, and everybody is buzzing about Keelan Russell. Tell us about him and what difference he could make to the Crimson Tide.
1: I love Keelan Russell. I think Keelan Russell is a special player. I think his skill set is exactly what that place needed with what they were replacing on the offensive line. He's a playmaker. He's a guy that can create when the... I love Keelan Russell. I think Keelan Russell is a special player. I think his skill set is exactly what that place needed with what they were replacing on the offensive line. He's a playmaker. He's a guy that can create when the play breaks down in that sense as well. I mean, the ball just

0: to give him ideal looks in the passing game, then we're kind of back where we were a year ago, where you had one of the best quarterbacks, for some people's money, the best quarterback in the SEC, in Ty Simpson, and you were fighting, scratching, and clawing to, you know, go win a playoff game against Oklahoma, and then obviously what happened against Indiana happened. But I think the margins are really, really thin there. Keelan Russell's great, but to me the conversation is, what do you have around him to maximize Keelan Russell's potential?
1: Yeah, I had a coach say to me today, he said, he was talking about Ryan Grubb. He said, they have to figure out a way to run the football. So we know that's the issue. So explain to the audience what Russell does to help alleviate some of the deficiencies there.
0: I think there's two thoughts in my mind. The first is what we just spoke to with the vertical passing game. Like, if we can make you uncomfortable as a defensive coordinator with just the idea that we're going to push the football downfield, you got to make what I call resource decisions. Like, you only got 11 players on defense, so you have to choose how many of those guys do I want to key on the passing game. And if Keelan Russell's tearing us up downfield, we probably have to put more numbers back deep, which in theory gives you better blocking numbers to be able to run the football effectively. So that's point number one. Point number two for me is just the idea that if I'm Ryan Grubb, I can call design quarterback runs for Keelan Russell. Not that you couldn't do that for Ty Simpson, but I think you have more explosivity with Keelan Russell doing that. And so just for example here, like the read option game is a great way to look at this. If I'm a defensive coordinator, I have to account for someone to attack Keelan Russell in the quarterback run game and also account for the running back in that read option game. So at the very least now, my attention as a defense is divided between those two players over the course of a series. So it's minute, and it's not going to be something that jumps off the page, but I do think when you watch Keelan Russell this year, he has a chance to give a little bit more oxygen to what that run game could be here in Tuscaloosa.
1: Talking to J.D. Pakel from On3, how does Faison Brandon change Tennessee's outlook?
0: You know, I think there's two thoughts here. One is, if you're a Tennessee fan, let's go ahead and say you win 7 games this year. Not super exciting, not super flashy, but you view it through the prism of, well, hey, we just played a 5-star true freshman quarterback. Like, what could we be next year with hopefully more built out around him once again in 27? And he's another year more familiar with playing college football. That's the first thought. The second thought is, I think, like, his ceiling in general, based on overall ability, like, he was the higher profile guy. He was the guy that, if it all clicks for, can do more for you within the context of this offense. It's not knocking George McIntyre. It's just Faison Brandon is 6'4", 225 pounds, has a rocket for an arm, really good mobility. And if he's able to get up to speed with what everything that college football presents from Josh Heupel's system, which clearly he's done by winning the job, and playing at the speed against SEC defenses, like, he has a chance to be really, really good. So the thing that I appreciate for Tennessee with him is he doesn't need to be Superman for them to win football games. They have a great offensive line. They have experience. They have great receivers. They have a 1,000-yard back in Deshaun Bishop. If Faison Brandon can just slowly but surely add more to his plate and can process and digest more within that system, I think he's got a chance to be real good. So this year, I'm not necessarily saying Tennessee goes and makes the playoff, but I do think in the future now, you get more excited and are more okay with how this year goes because that guy's getting his chance to roll right now.
1: Same question for about Aaron Filo at Florida.
0: Yeah, there's a lot there with Aaron Filo. The first thought I have with him is, I get why he won the job, because he comes over to Florida. It's his third year in Buster Faulkner's system, who also comes over to Florida from Georgia Tech. They were not a package deal, but Buster Faulkner obviously felt some type of way about Filo to bring him out there to Gainesville. So he's got a good mastery of that. My question is, kind of the same thought we had with Keelan Russell, like, how well are we supporting Aaron Filo just when it comes to him having time to throw the football downfield? Because I think the best position group on Florida's roster is that receiver room. I love that Aaron Filo has, like, this gunslinger presence about himself. He's going to cut it loose and let those guys go impact the game as much as humanly possible. But Aaron Filo isn't the athlete, per se, that Keelan Russell is. Like, Aaron Filo, you're not having to honor quite as much in the run game. You're not quite as worried about him when he breaks contain. Can we give him enough time to operate to maximize his mastery of this offense the way that he's seeing the field and allow him to deliver the football downfield to some of these playmakers? Because if we can't block anybody up front, doesn't matter if we got Aaron Filo, if we got Tom Brady, we got you or me, Paul, like, we don't have a chance to even get this thing started. So I like the overall ability. I like his familiarity with the system. I like what's around him. I worry about that offensive line in the SEC for his first year starting.
1: JD, I've heard a lot about next year with some of these young players.

0: Let's talk about this year for a second before you get out of here. I mean, I think most people have a reasonably good idea who's at the very top of the SEC, but help us with that next group, 3-8, 3-9. There's a lot of mixing and shaking, and who knows what's going to happen in that group.
1: It's so funny, Paul, because we were in Tampa, and that was one of the questions you got a lot on Radio Row was, okay, it's Texas and Georgia, but, like, who's the dark horse? And I'm like, man, like, there's probably, like, five or six teams you could tab as a dark horse in the SEC to go be a team that either plays for the conference or, you know, goes and makes the playoff in general. I think the team that I'm circling here, Paul, Oklahoma, I think it's going to be an absolute problem in this conference. I think that they play for the conference championship. I think they go 11-1, and their only loss is to Georgia in the regular season in Athens. I understand that there's a lot of conversation about John Mateer and how, you know, he didn't finish the year quite as strong. I mean, John Mateer had nine fingers last year, Paul, for the better part of the season. Like, I think that's probably a pretty important note to make with what he wasn't after the injury. But before the injury, though, he was wheeling and dealing. Like, he was leading the Heisman Trophy race. So, John Mateer, another year in that system at Oklahoma. That defense is going to once again be absolutely filthy. There is no way in the world that run game sucks as bad as it did last year. Paul, if that happens again, I'll come back on the show and eat my shoe. Oklahoma will be really well balanced, I think, overall. And I think they're going to be a team that finds themselves back in the college football playoff and playing for the whole thing in Atlanta against Georgia for a conference championship.
0: JD, always great to see you. Thanks for the time. We will see you very soon and continue this conversation. JD Pakel. We have a lot more happening here. We talked to Amanda Krstovich earlier. When we come back, we'll let you know what she got out of the governor/athletic director at LSU, Jeff Landry. He has spoken, and you will want to know what he had to say. We're coming right back.
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0: earlier. We were talking to Amanda Kristovich. She asked Landry's office for some perspective, and I don't know if Lane Kiffin wrote this or not, but it feels like it. This is Landry's statement. The whole thing is ridiculous. Don't hate the player, hate the game. I've heard that. How many times have you heard that today? I've been saying for a year that college sports needs to be fixed. The NCAA could have done it. Congress could have done it. Neither did. Now the SEC is creating a legal mess over athletes it told were out of eligibility only to change the rules afterwards. The SEC accepted the court's decisions on Pavia and Chambliss. Why is this different? You can't tell athletes their college careers are over, watch them move on, change the rules later, and then punish them for not predicting the future. That is exactly what Kiffin has been arguing. And depending on where you sit, you can either agree or disagree. Pavia and Chambliss were never on an NFL football field. They did play a lot of college football. That is the difference, Governor. I bring this up, and I'll keep saying this because it's true. Jeff Landry is the person to watch in all of this. He not only has control of the state, but he has control of the university. He's the de facto head of LSU. Wayne Roos, the new president, owes his job to Landry. Will Wade owes his job. Landry wanted to hire Will Wade a year ago, and Scott Woodward wouldn't do it. And at the first opportunity, he fired Woodward. And that's how the whole thing happened with Brian Kelly. So don't take your eyes off Landry. He is a smart politician. He knows the people of that state. And it's interesting that he's coming right after the SEC because he controls that operation down there. And if he's got an attorney general, and if he brings the attorney general into the fight, we've got some fireworks ahead. I don't know what he's going to do. I don't know what he can do, but we know what the SEC has said. We've seen statements from the SEC so far. That's all we've seen. We haven't seen a single president quoted. We haven't seen a commissioner quoted other than in a carefully prepared statement that we all know has been vetted by a team of high-priced attorneys. Let's get back to the calls here, and George is up next.
1: Paul, my Pelican State brother, how are you doing?
0: We're doing great.
1: Look, man, we got some politics going on down here in Louisiana. I don't know what to do, but I can tell you this. I was a fan of Governor Landry. In fact, I voted for him. But when he pulled that crap last year, bringing in that fake-ass truck stop Tiger to Tiger Stadium to pose as the LSU Tiger. Hey, you know what? He lost so many. He had a pretty good base of LSU fans that were supporting him. That hurt him more than anybody can understand. You live in Louisiana. You live there. You understand how important LSU football and the tradition of LSU football is to everybody in the state. Well, he's had a lot of back. He tried to do stuff. He's tried to cut taxes more and all that stuff. But he really understands enough, and he's smart. He really understands enough that he messed up there.
0: Well, I would listen. I remember the incident, George. It's probably a big deal, but bringing Lane Kiffin in might be a little more important. But I'll defer to you. Hey, thank you for the call, George. Eddie is in Georgia, and you are on the air.
2: Yes, sir, Brother Paul. Let's go back 60 years. What if my best quarterback would have been paid $300,000 a year? Would he have gone pro? I'm talking about my Joe Namath.
0: Yeah, I think, Joe, I don't know. Joe was doing so well at Alabama back then. He might have stuck around another year if he could.
2: That's what I'm saying. Because he didn't get but $440,000.
0: Yeah, I think he got $400,000 to sign with the Jets. Now, again, yes, sir, 1965, $400,000 was a lot of bread.
2: Like it is now.
0: Yeah, I'm not saying it isn't a lot of money now. It's more than most of us will ever see. But it would be... I mean, first of all, Joe never had to pay for anything at Alabama. He never had to. Coach Brian took care of Joe.
2: And his best friend was from Wayne County.
0: You're right.
2: Ray Ogden.
0: Oh yeah, no. I mean, listen, Joe. I mean, everyone should have 4 years in college like Joe had in Tuscaloosa. Hey, thanks. We'll talk about Joe some. I'm going to spare you the story on Joe. We'll get to that later. G is up next in Atlanta.
3: Hey, Paul. Thanks for taking my call, man. I just want to give my story about Dolly Parton, Paul. I actually saw her in concert. I know if you forgot about the old Omni.
0: Coliseum
3: in Atlanta, Georgia.
0: Absolutely. We've all been there.
3: And, my first job was an usher, and I was there in 1985 with her and Lee Greenwood and Kenny Rogers and everything. And,
0: wow,
3: and
0: what a show.
3: I got the idea how Woodstock was because when those lights went out, oh my God, my mom was telling me, "You been smoking marijuana?" when I got home.
0: That's great.
3: What
0: a great story. I can't believe a lot of people like me today are thinking, how did I ever miss not seeing Dolly in person? Gee, thanks for sharing the story. We head to the break. 1 hour to go. We're all calls. The final 60 minutes. We have been loaded with guests. No more news, we hope. It's all yours.
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0: Welcome back as we continue final hour of the show, and let's check in with Jay in Columbus, Ohio.
1: Hey, how you doing, Paul?
0: Love the show, man. Thank you.
1: You gotta let me get this off, Paul, real quick. This comes from the 2 hours, a caller from a couple hours ago. This Michigan thing, and I'm in Columbus, I hate to do this. This Michigan thing, y'all gotta stop, Paul, with this cheating stuff. Nick Saban, y'all lost the argument. Nick Saban came on TV and said Michigan did cheat to win that championship. Y'all sound like a bunch of Donald Trump fans down there when y'all lose in that SEC, man. Y'all sound like sore losers, man. Y'all gotta stop it. Y'all really do. It's, everybody was doing it. Nick Saban told y'all everybody was doing it. Y'all gotta leave it alone, man. They won it fair and square. They won the championship, Paul. Y'all gotta leave it alone.
0: Sounds fair to me, Jay. Thank you very much for the call. Johnny B is up next.
2: Hey, Paul. Thanks for taking my call. You know, as they're making all these rules, and Kiffin, you know, seems to be an outside-the-box thinker, I saw on 60 Minutes and on some of these videos, they got robots that can run faster than Usain Bolt and jump higher than Michael Jordan. Have we determined it must be a human being to play sports? Or are we going?
0: No, I think it's entirely possible that we could. Let's just let AI come up with LSU's next running back.
2: There you go. You had a pretty good mic drop moment earlier when you said that the student-athlete thing is gone. And, you know, everybody on here, old coaches, a lot of old players, you know, you agree that a coach pushed you to your limits. You'd learn to be a spoke in the wheel of a team. And, you know, you meet people that you know all your life and network with, but that's just going out the window. And, you know, lawyers are making the most money here, and I'm sure agents are too. So I got something to throw at you. Do you ever see these lawyers or these agents ever coming up with, let's just say, some kind of a dating site or whatever, where you take very gifted people, they're on a site, and they choose to get married or whatever to produce a super athlete? Since the money is trickling down so far, so fast, it's about the only place that hadn't been tapped into. Sometimes it just seems like, well, this is a big old gal and she had this kid. You know, we're just there. But to literally try to produce people that...
0: Hey, Johnny, while you were talking, I formed an LLC. Off the air, give me a call. I'll put you down for as much as you can put in there, and we'll try to get an IPO out by Monday, and we'll be billionaires.
2: It was my idea. There we go. Johnny B's in the house. I guess I can leave it right there, and we can just talk later about the money.
0: My people will call your people. Thanks, Johnny. Appreciate it. JD is up next.
3: Hey, can I get in on the ground floor on that IPO?
0: Call Johnny B. He's in charge.
3: I hear you. Hey, Paul, I've been listening to people talking about these pro athletes coming back till I am sick to death of it, man. We're at week zero. We got football coming this weekend. We should be excited about that, but everybody's got a solution. Everybody's got a solution on NIL. Everybody's got a solution on this. And people are just supercilious about all this. They're just, I mean, it's crazy. They call in. They know everything. Everybody else's opinion is stupid. And we got people on spaces like that. And, I got their dumbass block, and then they try to come in the space that I'm in. They cry because JD got their dumbass block. But anyway, I'm excited about Auburn football the next week, and want Auburn to surprise some people. And we don't need the superciliousness anymore. I mean, now hell, Captain Dumbass and Stimp the Wonder Idiot don't.
0: Debbie is in Mississippi. Hello, Debbie.
4: Hey, Paul, how you doing today?
0: Debbie, we're doing great.
4: Well, listen, Paul, I've got a question. The deal is, these players that want to come from the NFL, well, have come from the NFL, and want to come back and play college football. Now, they've left the NFL, and they done come back, and they're all ready to play college ball. If the SEC wins this situation, what happens to those men? They can't play college ball, and I'm sure they've lost their place in the NFL. What do they do?
0: Yeah, no, it's a good, somebody raised that to me earlier. So let's say this guy gets tossed out. First of all, he wasn't that desirable. I don't think the Cleveland Browns don't want him back. So he'll be hanging around, probably get a job with the UFL when they reconvene next spring or something like that.
4: Mm-hmm. Well, my next question to you is, they're not going to make the money they would make playing college ball or NFL ball if they get another job. I can assure you that.
0: No.
4: I think they screwed the monkey because they jumped too soon. But this is another thing I wanted to ask about. This Landry, the governor,
0: yes.
4: Yeah, he's big chump with Trump. Everybody's seen that at the Trump rallies and all that. He loves him. Well, the thing about it is this. He controls Louisiana. He controls everything in Louisiana.
0: Yes.
4: I agree with you there fully. But the thing about it is he does not control the SEC. And his president, from his own college, went in there and voted for these rules. If
0: yep.
4: I was an attorney and I walked in a courtroom, those people would that have that instilled on their brain.
0: I don't know what you do, but you should become an attorney. If it's not too late. You just nailed it.
4: I'm gonna tell you that right there should have just sealed it off. That would be the thing I'd put in front of the judge. I'd put it to everybody that talked about it. And my son is an attorney, but I have been told by other people, and I think it's a very big compliment, that I should have been an attorney.
0: Debbie, I tell you what, I don't know, it's not too late. I will go into, where are you in Mississippi?
4: I'm in Forest, Mississippi, Podunk town of Forest. But I watch Paul Feinbaum.
0: Okay, well,
4: I
0: tell you what, I'm gonna move on from this job very soon. I'm gonna open up a law firm, and we're gonna knock them dead, and we're gonna show the South how Southern lawyers operate. And you pick whatever you want. You got. You're hired.
4: Okay, baby. I thank you so much. I didn't know what was going to happen to those men. I just kept thinking about it yesterday. I said, where are they going?
0: And
4: you're right. What about little old Mac? He got pushed down to the side for Russell. Wonder how he's feeling about that.
0: Well, I tell you how.
4: He's still
0: going to get paid
4: big bucks.
0: Yeah, I'll tell you what not to believe about how he feels. All the reporting that says he's fine and he's just going to put his nose down. I'm tired of reading that.
4: For a minute.
0: No, that's...
4: That's BS. That boy's heartbroken.
0: Yeah, you better believe it.
4: He is heartbroken, I guarantee you. And when they pushed him aside like a dirty dish rag, I tell you what, these people in this college football are just... It's unpredictable. It's completely out of control. Nobody's running nothing. And I'm just having a ball watching it.
0: Well, I'll tell you what, Debbie. I plan on being here every day until the end of the season, unless my health fails. But if it does, you're sitting right here the next day because you have earned that spot. You're the best caller we've had all day. Thank you, Debbie. You take care of yourself. Expired is calling next.
5: Oh, do you sense any sort of embarrassment from anybody in Louisiana or LSU or anybody you've talked to yet about the situation that's going on right now?
0: Well, first of all, we've only read a statement from the governor. We haven't heard anything out of this feckless president down there.
5: Well, I've been, getting on X and reading some stuff, and most schools want to do right. They want to do right, Paul. And there's a right and wrong to everything. And if the SEC bands together and just says, we're not doing this. And
0: hey, Expire,
5: right,
0: let
5: now,
0: me ask you a question. You're a fan of a school that got in the SEC a couple of years ago.
5: Yes, sir.
0: If LSU wants to do this, and apparently they do, I think we could find a spot if they don't want to play it. Maybe they can go. Maybe they can find a better league. You think anybody would take them after all this?
5: That's what I'm saying. The SEC keeps standing up and say, "Hey, you're welcome to sign that player, and he can play, but he ain't gonna play in the SEC."
0: No.
5: And all the school and all, and we could Texas Tech their ass just like easily, just say, hey, we're not playing y'all. We're not playing y'all. And that's the bottom line, Paul. Really, the conference, you can lawyer up and do everything you want, but they can't force A&M to play LSU. They can't force Texas to play LSU. If they all band together and say, we're not playing you, yeah, it'll take a little hit on money for that school, but it'll kill LSU. So LSU, yeah, you really are, in a way, powerless. And Lane Kiffin, I said it 2 years ago, I'll say it again. You are the biggest fraud, the biggest piece of crap in the entire United States. And LSU, your governor, and all the university, you deserve each other. It's a match made in heaven.
0: Expired. Thank you. The biggest piece of crap in the whole United States. I mean, you're mentioning. I mean, you just gave a pardon to about 50 United States senators right there. Let's take a break. More to come. More of your phone calls right after this.
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0: What an afternoon. Just heard a lightning strike over me. I don't know if that affected. I'm glad I'm inside because the lightning strike literally hit the building I'm in, which isn't a big deal. I'm protected, but it hit us hard enough to knock the picture out for a second. Did we lose the picture? I don't even know. Wow. I don't know. Can you feel lightning inside a building? I felt it. So I'm all shook up. I-Man is up next.
1: Hey there, Paul. Thank you for taking my call.
0: Thank you.
1: I tell you what, imagine that's kind of a wicked feeling. I'm sure you felt the vibrations of the concussions of all that.
0: There's no doubt.
1: Yeah, my grandfather used to tell me this story when he was a kid that they were out in the fields plowing and a storm like that came up. And one of the guys that was out there working got hit by lightning and knocked rubber boots off of him. And it was just, you know, you hear all these stories and it's just amazing stuff. You know, Paula, y'all were talking yesterday about Dolly Parton. I never got to see her live or anything, but, you know, she's probably the most liked country musician out there and very talented. But, you know, y'all was kind of brought up the deal with Porter Wagoner. I did, too, grow up watching Porter Wagoner and, you know, when she first came on there. But little known fact, there was four cats that kind of ran Nashville in the country music scene. Acuff Rose, Roy Acuff, and I think his name's Fred Rose, you know, they had the publishing. Chet Atkins, and Wagoner was one of them. He was very, very powerful, and everything country music-wise went through those people. And I think there was one more name, but it escapes me right now. But I love Expire's calls. I mean, the what's Hot Knot and all that kind of thing, and excluding him. You know, Paul, there's a lot of newer callers to the program, you know, the last year or two. And I tell you, they got to answer for everything. I mean, you throw a scenario out there, boy, that they Johnny on the fly. I mean, they right up in there and they got solutions. What were they doing, solving the world's problems before they start calling your program? They get bored with the world?
0: Some of them were in charge of the Strait of Hormuz.
1: Yeah, I guess so. And you know, and when that container ship got crooked and all that, they needed some other stuff to do. So, well, we're proud to have them. No, tongue in cheek. I mean, anyway, Paul, it won't be long. We'll have first downs and second downs and third downs, and we'll be complaining about referee calls and who's doing what here in the next couple of weeks, and it sure will be nice to have some football. War Damn Eagle, Paul, have a great afternoon.
0: Thank you, Iman. Always great to hear from you. And Bash is up next.
2: There, Bash brother. I appreciate that. Now, let me ask you a question, Paul, going back to what we talked about yesterday. What do you know that makes Mississippi State on the road a tougher game than going to Nashville for us Alabama fans?
0: I think Mississippi State will be better than Vanderbilt this year.
2: You do? What do you know that they
0: Bash, we're not talking about, like, which team's going to be in the CFP. We're talking about, which team may win two conference games.
2: You don't think Vanderbilt, they just came off a 10-2 season last year, Paul.
0: I do not think they're going to be very good this year.
2: I disagree on that completely. And not alone, Paul.
0: Hey, Bash, you are welcome to disagree.
2: I know, I appreciate that. But just when I will say this, when the SEC announced in the offseason since we're going to 9 games, Paul, when they announced what each team was going to be playing, 3 teams every year, and then they alternate the other 6, when they announced that we are going to play Mississippi State every year, Paul, I was like, thank you. Thank you, SEC. Like, that is to me, Paul, now that Vanderbilt is a competitive team. Now, let me ask you one question, though, Paul. When you and Michael Bratton and Andy Staples did that SEC documentary for Netflix. Do you remember when you did the segments for the Vanderbilt Alabama game?
0: It was last summer, I was there about 6 hours, and I remember being asked about it, but I don't remember much about it. I never saw that, so you're going to have to help me.
2: I asked you the same questions about Lane Kiffin, so now I know when you're involved with something, you're like, why do I need to see it? I was involved in it, but I will ask you this.
0: I mean, I have seen, it took me a while. Remember Swamp? What's the name of that movie, documentary? Swamp Dog?
2: Swamp Kings of the Florida?
0: Swamp Kings.
2: Yeah.
0: Swamp Dogs. It came out, and I said, I'm not watching it. And we were, my wife and I, we were living in Charlotte. We were walking around our neighborhood, and like three different people said, hey, I saw you on Netflix. I mean, I don't think these people even knew I did a show, because, I mean, they're North Carolina fans. They're Clemson fans. They're Virginia. So my wife watched it, and she said, you got to watch this thing. So I finally, I would work out, and I'd watch it while I was on a treadmill. And it really was pretty interesting. So I did see that, but what was the name of the SEC?
2: Any Given Saturday?
0: No, so I ended up seeing Swamp Kings, but the one that came out last summer, I was in Any Given Saturday. I was commuting. I was in transition, and I never wanted to watch. Now I will. The Saban documentary is coming out in October, and I did sit for that for about 8 hours. I will probably let you watch it first and tell me what I need to see.
2: Yeah. This is the trend of that, Paul. But I will ask you one last thing about the one last year. Do you remember saying that Vanderbilt this whole time being in the SEC has been the doormat of the conference? And Bratton came in and said, that's an insult to doormats.
0: Yeah, I remember that.
2: Now, answer this last question for me, Bash Brother. If Vanderbilt is not the doormats anymore, who are the doormats of the SEC conference?
0: So my question is, I apologize. I've really been in the middle of something this week, and I haven't been looking at social media very much. Does Bratton still have a job? Is he still on social media? Does he have a show? Because I have not seen him in a long. I saw him at Media Days, but right. I have not heard his name since.
2: Media Days was like a month and a half ago, Paul. It wasn't that long.
0: So he is still employed, is what you're telling me.
2: I would have heard the news if Michael Bratton got fired. Someone would have called in on the show and asked you, Paul, did you hear about this? What do you think?
0: I thought somebody told me they let him go, and it's now the Cousin Shane show.
2: Now, that's the funniest thing I've heard all day. Could you imagine Cousin Shane having
0: his own
2: show?
0: By the way, I'm going to sound like one of our guests. I don't know who told me that. I can't confirm it. I can't corroborate it, but I heard it somewhere.
2: You heard it in your dreams, in your, like, sleeping at night, Paul, in the whisk of the mid-hour. Like, don't even get me started. That cannot be reality. But in my opinion,
0: by the way, I'm going to go on. I think it's true. I think Bratton is done. Cousin Shane show from now on.
2: I mean, no. Bratton cannot be done. If Michael Griffith still has a position, then there's no way we can get rid of Bratton. No, sir.
0: Okay.
2: Unless he picks.
0: I can't confirm that what you said, but I do agree with what you said. Thanks, Bash. We'll take a short break. We are coming right back.
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6: Here is our weather in Middle Tennessee. Thursday brings patchy morning fog, then mostly sunny skies with a high near 94. There is a 20% chance of showers and thunderstorms after 4 p.m. The heat index could reach 101. Overnight, a slight chance of storms before 7 p.m. otherwise mostly clear with a low around 68. Friday will be sunny with a high near 92 and a low around 66. 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

0: We are back and here to tell you that SEC Now will come on in 27 minutes. Peter and Roman will let you know what's going on. AJ will tell you now what is happening.
1: There's so much happening, and it's actually unraveling by the second, Mr. Feinbaum. Hey, but let me just throw this a few things out there for you. I mean, first of all, Bash, I promise he's that old nagging mother-in-law that you don't want to come to your house, and you got to have 19 bottles of wine to put up with her for 2 days to listen to her. Bash, get your sinus infection back, my friend. And then you got, you know, I can't help but call a spade. If you're going to call it out, Feinbaum, call it out. I mean, all Lane Kiffin's done is one thing. He is the new reigning cardholder of what Nick Saban left him as an inheritance. That's all he is, Paul. He's a nefarious person. Almost messed up, but
0: be careful. No, we don't want to lose this call.
1: Riding the waves, but yeah, I mean, you know, supercilious, nefarious. I mean, it's all under the wavelength. Kind of like John from St. Louis. I mean, they look down their nose at people and they're just cheaters. I mean, Nick was cheating all those years. Now Lane's cheating, and they think, well, they're going to look down their nose at you and act like they're doing
0: but
1: the right
0: AJ,
1: thing.
0: But, AJ, how can you say anyone's cheating right now?
1: Oh, I mean, I'll tell you one thing. We'll go back to reality. And AJ, I don't know what you and Johnny and them was going to start your law firm, because AJ's law firm in Pell City, my phone's ringing off the hook. It's ringing like Nick's Lane Kiffin calling all these ineligible players over there, trying to get them to come over there, then trying to tell them to sue everybody when they can't get in there. That's the scum of the scum. Lane Kiffin, I can't even keep up with who's who because they're both the same. But Lane Kiffin's over there telling them to sue the NCAA. Well, you know, go do that. I mean, I don't see how LSU will even put up with him, to be honest with you, and ruin their reputation, because he cares nothing about the players. His exit from Ole Miss was living proof. He's all about Lane Kiffin. He don't give a crying dime about a player, an institution, integrity at the institution, and then he picks up over there at LSU, and the way he's conducting his process now is even just as bad, proving that he don't care. What if you was a tight end or a lineman over there, and you worked your rear end off, Paul, and then he just comes in there and sticks somebody in your position? I mean, he's sorry as bat crap. And I'm going to tell you something, Lane Kiffin. You can go where you need to go, but I'm going to tell you this.
0: What think about the 16 schools in the SEC, the group that seems to be doing the
1: is bat crap. And I'm going to tell you something, Lane Kiffin. You can go where you need to go, but I'm going to tell you this.
0: What think about the 16 schools in the SEC? The group that seems to be doing the most trash talking lately is Auburn.

0: died, and she heard a song from her, and it just kind of hit her emotions with her mother and her grandmother. I'd like to send out respects to her, but, like, truly respects to the whole Dolly Parton family. My main thing is, and I kind of want to touch on the LSU kind of tight end situation. Where is the I feel like there's so much disrespect for Gunnar Stockton right now. This man is the epitome of football. This man gives everything for his team. And I'm telling you, folks are going to see this year that Georgia means... I called before and just a couple weeks ago and told you this defense is going to be like that 2021 defense, that 2022 defense. But, like, totally. Gunnar needs to stop getting respect. He needs to get his respect. Holy. It's kind of sad. I feel like when I turn on ESPN, they have nothing but bad things to say about my boy. Am I wrong, sir?
1: Well, I mean, Robert, I'm only on ESPN a limited amount of time. I have not heard that. I don't know where you're hearing that. I would like to. Can you document or cite where and who said what you're claiming that they said?
0: It's coming from a lot of places.
1: Robert, I'm not concerned about a lot, but just tell me one. Tell me. No, you just got through saying ESPN. Tell me one place on ESPN where someone disrespected Gunnar Stockton.
0: So I watched something a couple of days ago.
1: How about the answer? How about you three times now have been unable to answer me?
0: No, okay. My apologies. I guess I'm going a little slow. So I heard Dan Orlovsky say something about he didn't think that Gunnar Stockton can go all the way. He doesn't think that.
1: Well, Robert, let me give you a little bit of a heads up on how TV works. That is what's called an opinion. And then Dan Orlovsky is a former quarterback, so his opinion probably would count more than mine. He understands the position. He's a value. And he doesn't think Gunnar – I mean, if you rank the SEC quarterbacks, I'm just telling you what the consensus would be, okay? Most people have Trinidad Chambliss and Arch Manning 1 and 2. After that, they look at a couple of other quarterbacks like Sam Leavitt or Mateer. Who am I missing here?
0: Absolutely no disrespect there.
1: So I'm just telling you, we're now down to about 5 or 6, and Gunnar Stockton probably is in that 5, 6, 7 range, maybe 5. Being ranked the 5th best quarterback in the SEC is not being disrespected.
0: Okay, no, and I hear what you're saying, and I appreciate you hitting me with that.
1: Robert, he was also preseason number 3 SEC team. I mean, I know you live in Columbus, Ohio. Maybe you're not hearing the same things that I'm hearing, but that's what I'm hearing. Thanks for the call. John is in St. Louis.
2: Hey, Paul. You know, I think it's time for AJ. Remember that song by Johnny Paycheck, Paul?
1: Take
2: this job and shove it.
1: Yeah,
2: AJ,
1: I've heard that song.
2: Why don't you take that stupid toupee and shove it, AJ? Don't know anything. Goodbye.
1: Goodbye. Mike is in Atlanta. Hello, Mike.
3: Great. Fine bomb. Thank you for letting me come on your show. You know who I am. I'm the guy that 80 years old in Atlanta, Alabama grad, and used to read you in the Post-Herald.
1: Remember you well.
3: All right, sir. Now, listen, this call is in jest and fun, so don't please cut me off, okay?
1: Not a chance.
3: Thank you. Thank you very much. All right. I've done some extensive research.
1: Hey, Mike, can I cut you off for one to say this? I just checked the time. I'd like to hear all of your call, so why don't we pause here? We'll come back, and you can have all the time you need. We're back after this.
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0: Welcome back. We were talking to Mike in Atlanta, and we'll continue right now.
1: Hey, Mike. Thank you, Mr. Paul, for letting me on. Again, sure. This call is in jest and fun, okay?
0: Good.
1: All right. I want to dedicate this call. I hope he's listening today. He might not be, to my hero, Legend. And just tell Legend, before I get into my diatribe, that Frank Sinatra and Drunky Dean have left the bar at the Sands, okay? In Vegas, all right?
0: That's great.
1: All right. Listen, I did a lot of research on Wikipedia and Ancestry.com about Johnny B. Goode, okay? And also I hired a private investigator, is every bit as good as Detective Columbo, and that's what I've come up with this information, okay?
0: Okay.
1: Now, Johnny B. Goode's middle initial is Idiot, and his last name is Bread, okay? B-R-E-D.
0: Right.
1: The Wikipedia says he comes from a long history of rednecks and hayseeds, and his parents were brother and sister.
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1: Lane Kiffin, a guy that he just bashed for cheating and for just bad mouth and everything, all because he didn't come to Auburn. Well, I don't blame Lane Kiffin. I would never come to Auburn if I was in that position. I would have chose Ole Miss over Auburn any day of the week. But now, let's get to the real business here, Paul. I've got $100, if we can make it happen, a fight between John from St. Louis and AJ from Pell City. I got $100 on John from St. Louis. And let me tell you, Paul, I believe if you made it to where John couldn't listen to the Tabernacle Choir or any of the old timey music that he listens to, he might have withdrawals that week. And I'll be honest with you, I think that old man right there could whoop AJ's ass up and down Pell City. I'm betting the farm on John from St. Louis. Paul, the dirtiest player in the game's out of here.
0: Elliot, the dirtiest player from Ohio, is on next.
6: Paul Feinbaum, the reason you're getting struck by lightning is because you agree with Elliot. I predicted the future 5 years ago, and I've been saying it all along. The biggest rivalry is between the Big Ten and the SEC. You stole my line, Paul, and I've been predicting the future for 5 years, so be careful. The lightning is just...
0: Well, you know, I tell you what, Elliot, you know what they always say? It's always a cliche. You said I stole your line. Sue me. Can't wait for the lawsuit. Chris is up next in South Carolina.
7: Oh, I'll tell you what, my son. I'm so proud of you. I found it hard to disagree with anything with you for the last couple of days. So I thought I'd take a change for a minute and not sit here and insult you or disagree or get angry and tell you right on, man. I agree on everything you're saying. You're hitting on the money. You keep up with that, and we won't have a problem, Paul. But I kind of like it when we at odds together. Don't worry. We got the rest of the week and a couple more days for the football season. I'll be back. But I just want to give you props today. Your show is very great. I've been enjoying it. Sit back and listen. So I just want to tell you thank you.
0: Well,
7: you have a nice day.
0: You too. Larry is in Jacksonville. Good afternoon.
8: Paul, good evening. Good to talk to you. First time caller here.
0: Wonderful.
8: You know, when I was a kid, our living room Bible, after the book of Revelations, It was either the book of Bear Bryant or the book of Porter Wagner. I can't remember which one. But I remember that day when Porter Wagner introduced Dolly to that show. I'll never forget it. We were down at our lake place, had the TV on, and of course, you just, with Daddy there, you didn't miss Porter Wagner. But God bless his soul. He passed away in September 2009, just before the season started. So he never got to see Ingram get that first Heisman for Alabama. And he didn't get to see the championship won that year. Now, my sister watched TV with me. She watched the ball game. She's a pure Alabama fan. Well, I am too. And she'd get that little Alabama elephant doll out and wave it in front of the TV when the other team was up there and put a curse on them. Now, that's what she thought. But anyway, in 2020, she was able to get to see the national championship won again when Tua threw that touchdown at the end of the game in overtime to win against Georgia. God bless Georgia. I love them to death, too. But she ended up with a kidney cancer, and it spread, and she passed away that February, so she did get to see that game. But I tell you what, I remember one time a next-door neighbor came over to Daddy. He says, Daddy, he was living in Florida at the time, Bill, he says, you live in Florida now. Why ain't you rooting for them Gators? And Daddy said, you go in there and lift that mattress up. You'll find 3 yards of Alabama red shirt under that mattress.
0: That's great. Hey, Larry, thanks for sharing the story.
8: I know, it's getting late.
0: Well, you be well. I hope to talk to you again soon. Jake is in Texas.
9: Maybe not only should be a lawyer, she should be on the Supreme Court.
0: Yes.
9: She's a keeper.
0: She was great.
10: Supercilious? What the hell? Supercilious was a bit too supercilious. And it only got more supercilious from there. Smell the coffee, Paul. Hey, Pablo, I was yesterday's last caller. I was harping on Lane.
0: Oh, my goodness. I felt so badly. I knew we were talking to somebody in Texas. I'm talking to Jake when everybody's telling me that the story broke, so I am sorry about that.
9: That man, it's totally understandable. I was hating on Lane quitting, and the story dropped. The big, you know, it all dropped, and it was a pretty good segue, actually. All things said and done, I don't like cute football coaches. I don't like Shane Beamer, Eli Drinkwitz, Lane Kiffin, or PJ Fleck. I had to try to like Jimbo Fisher for too much time.
0: That was
9: impossible. Today's show started out all literary. Your first two callers were citing books. In this spirit, I want to quote some literature. Do you mind if I read a few lines from Kurt Vonnegut's first novel?
0: Oh, my goodness. I love him. But, Jake, we are out of time. Tomorrow, you will be the first caller I go to. I promise you.
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15: Here it comes. 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Line drive. Base it into left. Here comes Thomas. He comes to the plate. The Braves win. Ha-Sung Kim mobbed out there on the bags. The man without a base hits it. appears as himself, steps out as Superman, and it's a 6-5 winner for the Braves. Unbelievable.
12: 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The NFL turns out the lights. 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
2: 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When you

0: helped the world forget about Justin Jefferson. Because now all of a sudden it's like, oh, well, Ja'Marr Chase, clearly the best, you know, he's the number one, JSN and Puka and all these things. And Justin Jefferson is right there like, hey, I'm still the guy.
1: Don't forget about me.
2: I'm a thoroughbred.
0: Except I just need the ball kind of thrown in my direction. That's all. And he, to your point, again, covering those Vikings games, Justin Jefferson always willing to talk before we do our countdown hits. And he is, was always very kind and always very complimentary and always encouraging when it came to J.J. McCarthy. A different receiver might have blown that whole locker room up, right? So from the standpoint of J.J. McCarthy and who should be the number two, I think Justin Jefferson's point of view should be taken into consideration. But when I think about, I think we talked about this on Monday. We were together, ladies, and we talked about the Vikings and should J.J. McCarthy be the number two? Mm-hmm. I said yes, because for me, if you're saying no, then that says his time here is done, and I feel like we do give up on quarterbacks very quickly. If KOC, the QB whisperer, cannot resurrect this guy and turn him, mold him into something, who else is going to want him? Where else is he going to go? Maybe he does have the Sam Darnold, hey, I go to Carolina and then I go to San Francisco and I'm just rising up the depth chart and then I get my big break. Maybe he does need a change of scenery, but between the injuries, he just hasn't been on the field enough. And if you're going to take him with a top, like a very high pick and give up already, that to me makes me think, well, what did you see? You saw something. Mm-hmm. And why can't you extract more out of him?
1: Well, hopefully we can extract the best out of ourselves next, because Who Said It is coming up on Unsportsmanlike. Yes. 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
5: 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Hope everybody's off to a fabulous start here on this Thursday morning. Joe Rexroad, happy Thursday to you. What's going on? How are we doing?
6: Amazing. How are you?
5: I don't believe you.
6: No, I am. I'm doing amazing.
5: I still don't believe you.
6: I don't know what to tell you.
5: Okay, all right. That's
6: my,
5: good.
6: My voice is cracking, though. That's problematic.
5: You been yelling out there? Doing some yelling?
6: Yell practice.
5: Oh, yes.
6: You didn't know that they did that at Michigan State,
5: too? No, I didn't. Yep, new development in this particular part of the discussion. Ian, how are we doing? What's going on?
7: Kind of like the air raid freshman situation from Dazed and Confused.
5: There we go. Nice pull.
7: As long as I can make a reference to Dazed and Confused to start off the show, can't go wrong there.
5: I mean, this does remind me, Ian, that college football is right around the corner, and pretty soon we're going to start to see all these weirdos from Texas A&M again. Looking forward to that. That's going to be fun.
7: Oh, that's true. Yeah, all the tradition of college football ramping up. Here we go.
5: I think if you asked SEC, look, you know, they're SEC fans, you know, depending on which team you root for, you know, you hate, like, you're a Tennessee fan. You don't like Alabama fans. You don't like Alabama. You don't like Florida fans. I think to a T, like, if you could ask, like, SEC fans, like, who the most embarrassing fan base is, it was like, yeah, it's those weirdos from A&M. What are they doing down there? The midnight yell and all this other stuff. It's like, what's happening out here?
6: I agree. Now, I'd also say that, like, it's possible that the LSU fan could overtake that just because, you know, just because, like, their coaches are such just dirt balls that, you know, and they're just making excuses for them left and right. So they have a chance to overtake the Aggies.
5: Who's the biggest dirt ball at LSU? You have
6: great
5: to name
6: question.
5: One.
6: Well, seriously, I don't. Now, I understand that Kim Mulkey tried to, like, you know, like, have a Ukrainian and Russian, like, be friends, and then, like, the Ukrainian player left because she's like, oh, yeah, no, I'm not, you know, like, playing the same team as a Russian because, like, they invaded our country and killed a lot of people. So that was smart. But I still would not put her – I would not put her in the same category of Will Wade and Lane Kiffin. Those guys are on a totally – on an island among themselves and even, you know – It's a really great question. I'm not sure. I think I'd probably put Kiffin one, though. But Will Wade, whoo, man.
5: I don't think Kiffin would have any reservations about, like, you know, fielding a team full of Ukrainians and Russians if he thought that they were going to help him win. I don't think there would be one single reservation.
6: No, absolutely not. It's so close, man. It's so close. And, of course, LSU is just, I mean, they're just, I don't know, they're sort of like, They're not even participating in these votes. The whole SEC is into stuff, and LSU's like, no, thank you, sir. So, interesting.
5: Interesting indeed. We got a lot going on the program today. Charles Robinson will be with us right around 8:03/8:04 on the program today. At 8 o'clock today, a statewide radio tribute to the great Dolly Parton, Joe. So very cool stuff there. 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So looking forward to that.
6: I love that. That's so cool.
5: Very good stuff on that front. We got the best and worst in sports coming up later this hour at 6:45. So we'll go ahead and take your best things and your worst things on our phone and text line driven by WilsonCountyHyundai.com. The Rex Rant with Joe Rex Road coming up later in the show. And there was something that has now gone away in professional sports that I saw yesterday and I will rejoice about later in the program as well. So very much looking forward to that. Joe, I think, knows where I'm going with that. Based on
6: yes,
5: the look on his face.
6: We can all rejoice.
5: We can all rejoice a little bit later in the show. And, of course, I will go ahead and say, later in the program, another spot to give away in the ever-popular Robbie and Rex Road Fantasy Football League. Joe, I've been texted about that more than like anything we talk about over the last few days. People are clamoring to get in this league. We have four spots left in the Robbie and Rex Road Fantasy Football League.
6: I love how you're giving them away in different ways.
5: Thank you.
6: I can't wait to find out what today is.
5: You know, you'll just have to wait and see.
6: Yeah.
5: And I'm not telling people today when I'm doing it. It could be at any time today on the program. I think yesterday I kind of hinted what time it was going to be. Today I will not. I will not do it.
6: Okay. So we'll see. Be ready, everybody.
5: What that looks like. The Cam Ward discourse continuing on. Joe Rex Road. Joint practice coming up between the Titans and the Bears. The preseason finale will take place on Saturday at Nissan Stadium, and then it's go time for the Titans as they prepare for the New York Jets rolling in week one. By the way, just a quick aside on that front, Joe. I've seen some clips rolling in from New York. They seem to be very excited to be playing the Titans in week one. I guess they've been watching like their preseason games, and they are just convinced that the Titans are the worst team in the NFL, and Cam Ward is just totally awful, and that the Jets are going to come in here and just steamroll them in week one. So looking forward to that.
6: It's like a Super Bowl in week one, man. You know, like just the build up is just we still have weeks of build up.
5: Weeks of build up. And there's extreme overconfidence from Jets fans. I would like to remind you, you're Jets fans. You not learned your lesson about this at any point in the last 20 years.
6: I love it. You know, this is the time for that. And when the day comes, it'll be Spiro Ditas or whatever that dude's name is, and like Jonathan Vilma calling the game, so you'll know it's a huge game. Yeah, there you go. Yeah, you'll know it's a huge game, and who knows, man? They may be right. I don't know.
5: You think Spiro
6: Jets are getting picks?
5: And Adam Archuleta ever look around, Joe, and like, good lord, how many times you gonna send us to the Titans game? How many times we got to do the Titans game?
6: Yeah. Or Jets games.
5: Yeah.
6: Like, oh, great. It's a Titans and Jets game. Awesome.
5: Just knocking one off the list of each.
6: What a way to start.
5: In all seriousness, I don't even know what – I haven't looked to see what channel that game is on for the first week. I will look at that here in just a second. But it is CBS. It could be Ditas and Archuleta. Interested to see what that looks like. I mean, that ought to be a Jim Nantz, Tony Romo game, for God's sake. You know, that's a huge game to begin the year.
6: Tony Romo still work? He's still doing.
5: That's a good question. I don't think he is at the moment. I don't know when. What's happening with that? Have we heard any update?
6: I mean, there's all this reporting that they want to fire him, and this is like they're opening to fire him. But then, and then he's like suspended, right?
5: Yeah,
6: I guess. He's going to suspend him for the whole year. Just bring him back for the Super Bowl. I don't know.
5: Does that kind of tell you though that maybe CBS views him kind of the same way I've started to view him over the last year or two? It's like, yeah, he's just not very good anymore. That's a whole lot of money you're giving him.
6: Yeah. No, I think so. I mean, get my guy. Can they steal away my guy from Fox who got screwed over by Brady?
5: Greg Olson?
6: Greg Olson, yeah.
5: I don't know. That's a good question. I don't know how those contracts
6: get
5: are.
6: Get him in there.
5: Maybe,
6: man.
5: Brady's just going to start doing both, you know? They just fly, get to the 12 o'clock game, and he'll teleport to the 3:30 game. He'll be ready to go.
6: Sure.
5: He's already working on cloning himself, I'm sure. So what's teleportation?
6: Right. Let's do some more roasts, you know, whatever. Maybe he can star in a sitcom.
5: Jared says, sure. Romo's calling games from the county slammer. Maybe so. We'll see what happens on that front. Yeah, now that you say it, I think Spiro Ditas, Adam Archuleta. I have not looked at I'm sure that they've probably determined at this point who is calling the games for week one. I have not looked, but I would not be stunned at all if that is the commentating crew.
6: Tyler's like, why is Spiro catching strays this early in the morning? Guys out there just preparing to talk about how the Jets didn't get a pick all last year, just getting crushed.
5: Look, I didn't say anything Spiro, bad dude. About him.
6: Yeah, I'm just saying, like, we know it's a game. It's for real. You know, it's real. It's time to go when we see Spiro Dedis in the booth, okay?
5: Who is calling the game for the Titans and the Jets?
6: It's not them?
5: I've just looked it up. It is Charles. Spiro Dedis, Adam Archuleta. They're calling the game. So there you go.
6: Boom.
5: How about that?
6: Experts.
5: You deserve some sort of award for that.
6: Right. I mean, look, there's a consistency there. Like, they know the freaking team, man. For better or for worse, they know the freaking team.
5: I mean, did you look this up before we had this conversation?
6: No, I did not. But, I mean, it's just like Spiro Dedis sliding into the screen like Chris Collinsworth. And that's when you know it's time for Titans football.
5: I mean, it's objectively amazing that they're the ones calling the game. Like, I say this is just what Google has told me. So I'm assuming that's what it is.
6: Tell them months ago, guys. Just so you know, you're doing Titans Jets, right? Okay, yes, you're doing Titans Jets.
5: As soon as the schedule comes out, hey, you guys, just go ahead. We've got your plane tickets booked to Nashville, baby. You'll be ready for it. Oh man, I promise we will get into Cam Ward coming up next. Some interesting comments from a certain NFL commentator that I would say is going against the grain on the Cam Ward front right now. We'll get into that. Coming up next, Robbie and Rex Road, 102.5 The Game.
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5: 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A lot of Cam Moore discourse out there, not only locally, but around the league, reacting to the struggles from him and the Titans offense throughout the preseason to this point. Most of it not positive and not necessarily forgiving on the Cam Ward front out there. We mentioned the Kurt Warner video. There's a 50-minute film breakdown that he did. And I was talking about that a little bit yesterday. Not overly positive with his mechanics in there on the Kurt Warner front. Well, a different Kurt, Joe, has offered a thought here. And this is Kurt Benkert, who used to be kind of a backup quarterback in the league. I think he was third stringer with Green Bay. Breaks down some film, does like some Madden stuff on TikTok and all these other things. But he was breaking down some Cam Ward Titans film, and this is what Kurt Benkert had to say yesterday.
15: Don't fall for what they're trying to tell you about Cam Ward, because it's just not true. Cam Ward's a bust. Cam Ward can't play on schedule. That's all crap. And yes, plays like these, you can't coach this. And this won't show up on the stat sheet as he's getting drilled throwing the ball 30 plus yards downfield, but this tight end needs to get his feet in bounds. And yeah, we already know that Cam Ward can play off schedule, but I've been seeing things that he can't play on schedule and he can't throw downfield accurately, which is I've also heard them mention that they can't get the ball to Carnell Tate, which I agree. They could have given him some layups, but they didn't. They have him out playing X. Look at Cam Ward's accuracy here. Sees the safety come down. Ball is out quick, okay? Look at the accuracy on this ball. Hits him in the hands. Carnell Tate wishes he had that ball back, but I just keep seeing these things about Cam Ward all over the place. And right now, everybody else, in my opinion, around him needs to take a step up. But look at this ball placement. That's got to be a catch, because this one I saw all over social media. Cam Ward underthrew the guy. Cam Ward's not accurate downfield. What if I told you that on 3rd and 7, Cam Ward actually threw a really good ball when you take everything into consideration? Because right now they've got a double mug look and he's got to go through his process. Keep in mind, this is preseason football, so the Titans have not game planned for any of this. This is Cam Ward having to come into his bag, understanding the protections. He's changing everything. He's getting into max protection. He's getting people identified. Cam Ward is operating like midseason football right now. And now watch, what I would love to see here is I would love to see this receiver stack once he wins leverage like he is told to do, like quarterbacks are told that their receivers are going to do. Because I promise you, all of these inside receiver slot fades, they're supposed to win and hold this line. Gracefully speaking, there is a red line out here that receivers on fade balls when they're running from the outside have to stick on so the quarterback can throw it over their outside shoulder. Look at where this ball is thrown to as he just keeps running the hump and running the hump and running the hump and widening. This is exactly what they're going to be told in their freaking receivers room. So I'm not going to hear that I'm partial to the quarterbacks, which I might be. Maybe I am. Because in the receiver rooms of the guys that I played with, Devontae Adams, Julio Jones, they are teaching the younger guys all the time to stack and hold. If this receiver is stacking and holding here, you're not just running the hump. Like, this is, in my opinion, a really good ball to land right here when the receiver should be stacking and winning right here and fading at the last second. All I'm saying is you guys need to give Cam Ward some grace, because he's not playing in the same situation that a lot of other quarterbacks are playing in. I just don't think the tape matches up with the public perception, is all I'm saying.
5: So that was Kurt Benkert, Joe, pushing back on some of the Cam Ward discourse that's been out there. What do you think of that?
6: Cam Dudes Unite. Also, in that video, he just takes a break. He's like, and by the way, I've got some Cam Ward rookie cards that I can sell you for $9.99. Like, yeah, wait, what is happening right now? Yeah, that was a good cut, although it would have been funny to listen to. This guy is he played in the league. I think he yeah, but I mean, yeah, it's fun. Like he knows ball.
5: He does.
6: I think he made a good point. If you were listening to that, it's obviously better to see it with it too. Like essentially, in what he's saying is that the receiver widened the route, which would have been IO manner when he needed to flatten it. And if he flattened it, that the ball from Cam Ward was actually like a perfect throw. So maybe that, you know, I mean, I could buy that. That sound like I believe him. I don't think he's making that up. There's other plays that Cam Ward made this preseason, the throws he made, decisions he made that he didn't address there. You know, like again, he's talking about the two plays that we've talked about a ton, which is the helm play and the tape play. And I tend to, especially with the tape play, you know, the helm play, I still feel like, you know, you can give that guy a little bit better chance. But like the tape play, I mean, yeah, you got to catch the ball, you know, you got to catch the ball for sure. So that's fine. But I guess it's just nice to have, you know, it's just nice to have a variety of voices. You got Orlovsky and you got Kurt Warner out there, kind of trashing him. And so now you got this guy giving him some grace.
5: Well,
6: why not?
5: Keep the conversation going. I would say this, like, yes, when you watch, I mean, we've talked about that this week. Tate's got to catch the ball. Helm's got to catch the ball. And War can probably put the balls in a better spot. I mean, I think both things can be true. The receiver part of this, sometimes when some of these quarterbacks start talking about all this, they know what they're talking about. I'm not saying that they don't. But, like, I almost walk away thinking for myself, like, okay, so, like, is no one coaching Titans receivers? Like, are they just out there doing whatever they want to do? Like, nobody's right. Coaching anybody? It's like, so, like, other quarterbacks in the league, I would assume, are having to deal with similar things, and they make it work. So, I guess that's kind of my response to that is, you know, you can blame everything on IO Manor on that play if you want to. The bottom line is the throw was poor, and he had to come back to the ball. And we talked about this with Kuharsky yesterday. It should have been a flag, right? If it's flag, nobody really cares, right? Like if the ref throws the flag, then you get the pass interference on the play, and it's a first down, and nobody really particularly cares at that point that the ball was underthrown. But they didn't, and you left the call to chance and all those things. So it's cool, I guess, to get a differing perspective because I feel like for the last 2 weeks, Joe, it's been nothing but, like, not only people here locally, but people around America watching Cam Ward's tape, watching the Titans play, and saying, whew, I don't know, man. This is a little bit worrisome out there. And Benkert basically took the exact opposite approach on that one.
6: Yeah, by the way, I've said this before. I said this, right after the game. I know there's a lot of, like, if he throws it out there, I think the right decision on that play was to go back shoulder. I mean, that's because I just think those back shoulder throws are so hard to defend. And at worst, often you'll just get the PI. You'll come back and like the guy, you know, and again, I probably should have been PI, but so I don't have a problem with that being a back shoulder throw. I think that's effective. But it's like that segment of it is like, okay, fine. There's the two plays, you know, the Tate helm. It's fine. You can spread the blame around. I guess I'd still like to see what Benkert says about other plays where, like, we're just talking about, like, missed throws or you know, the grounding against the Niners and stuff like that, right? Like, there's no excuse for some of the stuff. He picked plays where there are excuses.
5: He did, and that's fine. And we've talked about that this week. That's, you know, it's a whole group part of this when you're talking about Helm getting his feet down, Ward maybe getting rid of the ball a little bit sooner on that play, you know, Tate getting both hands on the ball. Hey, look, I understand. We've heard from Titans fans, Joe, that have said, I mean, you're talking about the number 4 overall pick. He's got to catch the ball. I agree. Tate's got to catch the ball. You know, they don't game plan for these games. This thought has been thrown out there this week for the Bears game. Strictly from a confidence standpoint for Tate, would it make sense to early in this game coming up on Saturday, get him the ball. Like, make it a point, whether, I don't, even if it's like a 5-yard route, to get Carnell Tate the ball, get him going, you know, get him feeling maybe some contact out there, and trying to get him moving as you head into the regular season. Because, look, I mean, if the offense is going to operate anywhere close to the level that they need it to operate at, he's going to have to be a big part of it. And you heard Kuharsky talking about it yesterday, Joe. I mean, it's not just in the preseason games. It kind of feels like he's hitting a little bit of a lull right now overall, even in practice. I wonder how intentional Daboll, Saleh, the Titans are this week to try to get Tate involved in this last game against Chicago.
6: Yeah, I'd be really surprised if they aren't, you know, because, like, you got to get him going. You got to get him going, and I have no idea. I mean, it was not long ago where it was like, oh, this guy, I mean, he is a dude, and you're seeing it right now. And, yeah, it's just sort of, I don't know. I guess if you're going to hit, quote-unquote, the wall, to about the rookie wall, I guess, you know, maybe it's good to do it early and then ramp back up for when the season starts. But, yes, I think absolutely. You just got to get him a couple of plays. You know, obviously, today, you know, they're gonna see the mighty Monsters of the Midway, you know, joint practice. But, yeah, I would think that in the game setting, you know, in front of the home fans, last glimpse before the epic Jets game, you'd want to get him the ball a little bit.
5: I mean, between Cam and Caleb Williams, there may not be a combination of quarterbacks that, like, holds on to the ball longer than those two guys. Like, it could be a lot of quarterback holding on to the ball today out there at the joint practice.
6: Yeah, and during the game, and maybe that means, like, the game will go faster, you know? Like, the seconds will tick off, please. That'd be great.
5: Make this. Can we go running clock? There's a running clock out here.
6: That crap the other night was, like, 3 hours, like, 20 minutes. I'm like, dude, that should be, like, illegal, right, for a freaking preseason game, a prime-time preseason game.
5: You should be able to vote, like, as coaches, like, all right, at a certain point in the second half, it's like, hey, can we just skip ahead to, like, the 2-minute drill here? Just go right to 2 minutes left in the fourth quarter.
6: I mean, you know, sometimes, like, in high school, if you get a certain, like, lead, you do a running clock, right? Yeah, there should absolutely be a running clock rule in the NFL.
5: 615-737-1025 is our phone number. More of your thoughts to get to on the Titans and on Cam Ward as they prepare for joint practice today. Against the Chicago Bears. The best and worst things in sports coming up at 6:45. All that ahead. Robbie and Rex Road, 102.5 The Game.
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23: I'm Fox 17 meteorologist Brett Luna. We'll stay mostly dry today, but a few isolated showers and thunderstorms are possible this afternoon. Highs will be in the lower 90s. Friday through the weekend, looking very calm. It will be mostly sunny and dry with highs in the lower 90s.
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5: 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Joe Ed says on the YouTube chat, don't ever underestimate the ghost of wide receivers past. Very powerful. They've seized Tate, and the only player they couldn't, A.J. Brown, was somehow shipped out. Another texter, Joe, says, I feel like Titans fans are overrating the wide receiver room. Tate looks like he needs some time. And then you've got the inconsistent Ridley, two fourth-rounders who have flashed but have a lot of flaws. Wandale may be the only dependable target for Cam. What do you think of that?
6: No, that'd be bad. That'd be bad. Yeah, you know, I think Ridley, I don't know. I don't know what to expect from him this year. I think Io Manor is really coming on. Tate's kind of, to me, kind of had a quiet camp, and obviously right now people are worried about Tate. I still think when it's all said and done, it's a better receiver room than we've seen here since A.J. Brown was here. And I think that'll come through. I love the reference to receiver DNA, Ed. Thank you. I'm sure PK totally approves.
5: I'm sure he does. Yeah, like the Tate part of this is going to be interesting because I would say he's probably made enough plays in the practice part of this, and this is again where we get back to practice. But I'd say he's made enough plays throughout the course of camp. I mean, it wasn't that long ago, Joe, we were talking about, hey, I mean, Tate's coming on out there. Now, he's clearly, according to basically everyone, hit a lull. So what does that mean heading into camp? I don't know. Or heading into the regular season? I don't know. But I think, you know, there's a skill set there that's not going anywhere. I'm not necessarily worried about him. One thing I am interested in with him, we talked about this back in the draft process. Like, he's not a burner. How much separation can he just naturally create? That to me is a big question with him. And that's, you know, that can get into press coverage. That can get into off the ball coverage. Like when you're just running around down the field, like how much separation does he naturally have the ability to create as the season goes on? Because we see different styles of receivers. Like some guys can create a lot of separation. And they're not overly fast. Like, I mean, Davante Adams is a great example. Davante Adams is not some burner. He's never really been some burner. He's got decent speed, but he's an unbelievable route runner, and that's how he has created separation in his career. Well, is Tate, as he goes on in his career, is he that? Or does that become, you know, early in the year, something that we look at with him and we say, yeah, that's a problem. He's not really creating a ton of separation out there. I don't know how that's going to go by the time the regular season comes around.
6: Yeah, that's just one of those things where, you know, we've seen, you know, we've seen these little glimpses, and yeah, and he has been quiet. So what is that about? I don't know. It's a fair question, but people equate that, or people associate that with like the 40 time a lot. You know, Puka Nacua ran a 4.57.
5: Yeah.
6: And the dude is absolutely uncoverable. Tate ran, what, a 4.52? Amon-Ra St. Brown, that's what he ran. He can't be covered, you know? So change of speed, change of direction, all these things. And I do think, Carnell Tate's, I mean, I think that that's a strength of his. We'll see how much of a strength. Definitely a 50-50 ball guy, and a guy who, on the play that he didn't make, that's a play that should be in his wheelhouse.
5: Yep.
6: That's supposed to be one of the things where he separates himself from other guys because of the catch radius, which is now, you know, one of these buzzwords with receivers in the NFL. So, yeah, it's a totally fair question, and we'll see. But I do think that route running is a strength, is supposed to be a strength, and should show itself during the actual season.
5: One texter says, Tate and Ward practice MVPs. Tyler says, no one's talking about DK. I thought he played well at receiver last year. Is he just a non-factor on offense at this point? I don't know. That part's going to be interesting. I mean, I would say, Joe, based on how I feel like camp is going, I mean, he's the fifth receiver right now, isn't he? I mean, you can't get on the field every now and then, but I just don't know how much he's going to be on the field based on the way the room is currently structured.
6: He's receiver five right now. And, again, we'll see with Ridley, health, and all that stuff. I kind of thought Tate, but I agree. I kind of thought Tate after last year might be the guy who jumps up, you know,
5: DK,
6: and pushes. Oh, I'm sorry. DK would be the guy who would push up and push to be in the starting lineup. And it was Ion Manor who has done that instead. So, but I also would say, like, as a fifth guy, you know, he's a fourth round pick as your fifth guy and a great returner. That's not bad. That's why it's a pretty good receiver room. Lance says, meanwhile, 55th overall pick Stribling is almost 2/10 faster than the 40. Yeah. Okay. So, well, do you want to just draft guys by 40 time? I mean, yeah, Stribling looks great, by the way, and I think he's going to be a good player for them. But, you know, Carnell Tate was the consensus top receiver in this draft. He was not the fastest, right?
5: No.
6: It's just, you know, he's going to be a good player for them. But, you know, Carnell Tate was the consensus top receiver in this draft. He was not the fastest, right?
5: No.
6: It's just, you know, when you get into these 40 times, a 4.47 versus a

0: Devontae Adams ran a 4.56 40. I mean, that's not going to especially knock your socks off, but he is legitimately, if not the greatest route runner of all time, somewhere in that conversation. Like, he's an unbelievable route runner. So, like, Tate's got to hone. You got to find some way in the NFL to separate, Joe. And if you can't do it just strictly with your straight line speed, there's other ways you got to find a way to do it if you're Tate.
1: Right. So, Lee on the YouTube chat brings up, and this has happened a lot, I'm a little bit kind of annoyed with this because but Lee brings up, you know, Ja'Marr Chase, rookie preseason stats, one catch, 16 yards, five targets. He had four drops. There were drops. Like, just if you go back to Ja'Marr Chase as a rookie, like, at no point, I mean, yeah, he had the drops or whatever. Someone yesterday sent me like a quote. He made a, I guess he had a quote about how, like, there's no white stripe in the NFL ball, and that messed him up. But, like, no one at any point thought Ja'Marr Chase was going to be anything but a freaking stud in the NFL. Like, Ja'Marr Chase in college was like, holy crap, is this a generational receiver? That is not Cardinal Tate, right? So, like, yes, preseason stats are, it's a very fair thing to bring up. They can be nothing. But with Cardinal Tate, it's also, like, even in practices, in the joint practices and stuff, he's not, you know, he's not really standing out. And that's the thing. Like, he had a run there where he was making all these plays, and it was like, ooh, the Ward-Tate connection looks really good. And that's kind of faded. So there's just more context to it. And I just would not compare Cardinal Tate to Ja'Marr Chase. He's the top receiver in this draft. Ja'Marr Chase, like, that in that draft was like, oh my God, you are so lucky that you get to draft that guy. I mean, it's, you know.
0: And by the way, like, I believe
1: no one had any illusions that he was going to be anything but a superstar.
0: And I believe his first game of his NFL career, he had five catches, 101 yards, and a touchdown. So if Tate does that against the Jets week one, I'll sign up for it right now.
1: Yeah, absolutely. And it could happen. I mean, he's going to, all of a sudden, it's going to be real football, a whole game of football. And it's going to be, they're going to be working to get him the ball. So it might look different.
0: I mean, on the Wandale Robinson front, he's clearly going to catch a lot of passes this year. Like, I do wonder, what's that going to look like after the catch? I mean, he's clearly going to be a safety blanket. I mean, he's going to catch probably 60 balls, Joe, this year, where it's 7 yards. He catches it. He's immediately down. And instead of it being 3rd and 10, it's 3rd and 3, right? Like, that's
1: right.
0: That's going to be what Wandale Robinson provides. And there's a lot of value in that, right? Like, there's nothing wrong with that. I do think you're going to need something from one of these guys, and hopefully Tate, beyond that, if your offense is going to be able to score points with any consistency, right? Like, you know, Robinson's a good player, but we talked about this when they signed him. Like, Robinson is not a, he's not a number one wide receiver. Like, his skill set is just a little different out there, and it's a valuable skill set to have. But, like, the receiver that's going to make or break the offense is Tate, right? Like, he's, as the year goes on, he's going to have to be the guy that eventually develops into your number one sooner rather than later.
1: Yeah, absolutely. And I, again, you'd rather just all be all good. He's just dominating day after day after day. I don't know. This might not be the worst thing, that there's a little, you know, that you have this little lull or whatever. And you still, I feel like you've seen a lot of good stuff. You've seen the talent. You know, I mean, if you want to compare it to, you know, the Titans, other members of the Titans receiver DNA, you know, it took years before, like, Treylon Burks did anything in a practice, you know. And then, of course, he actually was having an amazing camp, and he hurt himself in Minnesota. But, yeah, I think there's still been plenty of signs that Tate is going to be a key part of this offense. And, yeah, again, I think this is one of those things where this preseason game would be a good time to just, you know, just get him a couple of shots, or, you know, just get him a, you know, whatever, a couple, give him a slant, give him an out cut, get him the ball a couple times, and move on to actual football.
0: Mo on the text line saying, just call NWI from the Colts and the receiving room will be better. How do we think that's going? I haven't heard anything about NWI in Indianapolis.
1: Well, I don't know. Yeah, I haven't either. But I bet you he knows all the positions.
0: I bet he does.
1: I bet you he does.
0: I bet he knows exactly where to be every time.
2: He'll probably get some playing time. Their wide receiver core is a little shaky right now. I think the Colts.
1: Somebody hurt?
2: Well, Pierce has had like a couple of injections in his ankle.

0: Yep.
1: He's, you know, risky for week one. They got rid of Pittman. Downs is banged up. They brought in Keenan Allen. They're rolling with Tyler Warren. Should be, you know, at tight end. He might get a lot of targets.
0: Warren's going to catch like 130 balls this year.
1: So, I don't know. Interesting wide receiver core there with the Colts.
2: It's your time, NWI. Yeah,
3: it's time to shine, baby. Time to shine. 615.
2: Indiana football, man.
0: Yeah. Wow, what a decade for Indiana football.
2: Right?
0: Nick Westbrook-Ikhine leading the way so Cignetti could run, you know? Kind of opening the door.
2: Yeah, he actually is the one who deserves the credit for what they've done.
0: We'll have the best and worst things in sports coming up next. 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
2: Yeah, and I know we're going to get into this, but it's my best is, you know, that we've got some... I mean, I hate to like root for the NCAA, but the NCAA is getting some court wins. And by the way, at this point, so Mark Mitchell was going to Kentucky. It looks like he right now can't play. Jalen Washington, former Vanderbilt player, was going to Tennessee. Looks like he right now he can't play. We got the NCAA winning some appeals right now. But also, you know, the conferences, the NFL doing things to just get rid of this stupidity of guys being in the pros and coming back and playing college sports. So right now, some of that's effective, working, and it's good to see people. I think public opinion on this is pretty clear, and it should be clear. So that's my best. My worst is that, of course, we still have turds like Lane Kiffin out here. These other coaches were recruiting him, and we're all recruiting him. We just happened to be the one he committed to, and so then everyone just looks at us. I mean, it's just like, you know, we're just like everybody else. No, you're not like everybody else. No. And there's reporting about Lane Kiffin, you know, encouraging these people to sue. I mean, he's completely pulling the levers behind the scenes, and it's going to be interesting, man. Greg Sankey might have to put Lane Kiffin in the corner and, you know, have a little timeout. We'll see. But that's my worst in sports. Lane Kiffin is a great worst in sports any week.
0: There we go. Ian Safar, your best and worst in the world of sports.
1: Okay, I think my worst this week, I saw this from Awful Announcing. I went back and saw the ad, but have you seen this Good Good Golf ad that had to get pulled?
0: Yes, it was not great.
1: It was not great. I guess they're putting out an ad for a new driver. And, you know, in the ad, one of the ladies or someone, the lady in their group tries to like grab the driver from the bag. The guy comes over and like pushes her down and says, "Don't touch my driver." Like, just kind of like over the top, ridiculous stuff.
0: It's one of those ones where you're like, how did this make it through like the committee room?
1: And so they've gotten a lot of backlash, of course, as they should. And the ad has been taken down and they've had to apologize and all this kind of stuff. So, you know, let's be smarter when it comes to this kind of stuff. So Good Good Golf, I don't really know them. I don't watch that YouTube or whatever, but that's my worst in sports this week. And then my best, I've been seeing a lot of these robot sprinters.
0: Yeah.
1: Apparently. This is like this new thing, right? Like this robotic people and who knows where making all these robots. They say they can sprint faster than Usain Bolt. But I will say, when I'm having a little bit of a rough time, my favorite thing right now is watching these robots run and crash into the wall, fall over backwards, bend in half, and the sparks go crazy.
0: Yeah, they showed some of this the other day. Like, we were watching the news broadcast in here, and they showed some of this the other day, and it made me feel better. I was like, you know, I think there's still some work to do before the robots come in and just kill us all, you know?
1: I didn't like the one where
0: they still got some progress to make.
1: You know, a kid got hit not too long ago this summer in the midsection from one of these dancing robots. Yeah. Got kicked right in the stomach. That did not look good. But watching them just, these robots sprint and completely crash out, that's my best in sports this week.
0: I feel like, Joe, we've still got a little bit of the advantage.
2: I guess. I'm not taunting them. I'm not going to say anything about it.
0: That's good.
2: They're going to go for my generation first, I'm sure.
0: It's good. My best thing in sports, the Little League World Series. I haven't been able to watch as much of it as I would have liked. But I always love when the Little League World Series comes on. A couple of things, and a buddy of mine, we were talking about this the other day. It's fast-paced, so like Yeah, it's the way baseball should be played. Like, get up there and there's no messing around. They get up on the mound, they pitch it. And I know Major League Baseball has made a lot of progress in that area over the last few years, but fast-paced play. And it's just, you know, it's for the love of the game. You got Kinley Rasmus out there at age 12, and she's out there just playing really well for the Alabama team. It's just a lot of fun. Every time the Little League World Series comes around, it was cool this year that, like, the Braves and the Brewers were around to watch some of it, and the kids got to go watch them play out there. So it was good stuff. Like, the Little League World Series, I'm a big fan of. The worst thing in sports, I got to tell you, Joe, when I initially heard about 18 games in the NFL regular season, I said, you know, that's a lot of games. You know, I'd like to keep it at 16. We've moved to 17. We're eventually going to 18. But the more I watch preseason football, give me the 18th regular season game, man. Let me tell you. Let's just continue to cut down on preseason football. We're now entering into the third week, and I am far beyond over preseason football. Let's get to the real thing.
2: I'm with you on that, which brings another best candidate, which is we have actual real college football.
0: Yes.
2: We're very close, so get ready.
0: Yes, absolutely. Even if it's Belichick this weekend, you know, there's at least some level of intrigue to that.
2: Also, like, I think Brian Kelly calls a game this weekend.
0: Does
2: so
0: he?
2: We can make fun of him. I think so. He might be. Yeah. Is he doing the UNLV game, maybe? I don't know. I'll find out. Good worst from Jeff was the I saw this, and I saw some people celebrating, some people not. But so, did you see this? ESPN's getting rid of the bottom line?
0: No.
2: Yeah, so during college football games, they're getting rid of, like, the bottom line at the bottom of the screen with all the, you know, running score thing. Now, Jeff from Nebraska is like, what the hell are we doing here? And I'm like, yeah, I mean, that thing used to be incredibly, like, before the internet, my God, was the ESPN bottom line important. That's how I would, like, follow scores of games I cared about, you know?
0: That's true.
2: I don't know. I mean, I don't know. Is it that important now? I don't know. Some people are excited about it. Some people are mad about it.
0: A lot of people voting best things in sports. Nashville SC. They just keep winning, baby. A lot of winning going on out there.
1: That was mine last week. Give it a week off. But a big comeback. Down to one late. Tied it in extra time. And then got the winner in extra time to get the 3-2 dub. Keep the streak going.
0: I mean, they even had Alex Doherty from the Tennessean out there covering the game. You know? A lot of stuff going on. Yeah. They said, Preds coverage. No, thank you. We're going out there to Nashville SC.
2: I like it. I like it. Bring out the big dog, big dogs, big guns, big dogs. I don't know. Sorry,
0: could have been a dog talking in the house.
2: Talking's
0: as well.
2: Hard.
0: You know, sure there was 615-737.
2: Big Doug was a great video game in the '80s.
0: 615-737-1025 is our phone number. Kudos to the National Football League and the NCAA. Two things we don't say a whole lot. We'll get into that coming up next. Robbie and Rex Road 1025 The Game.
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0: Tower number two, Robbie and Rex Road, 102.5 The Game. 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Oh, and the $99 yearly Beehive membership, where the buzz is always about great service. Charles Robinson will be with us in just about an hour from NFL Blue Book. We'll get into the Titans and all things NFL with him, so looking forward to that. Rex Rant with Joe Rexroad coming up later this hour at 7:45, taking your thoughts in the meantime. Joe, a memo has been put out from the NFL to inform its clubs that any player that returns to college football this year is prohibited from signing with an NFL team this season. Also says that, hey, let's take a reminder here of the rules. If they're cut, they're a free agent. So that means there's no getting cut, going to college football, and then coming back in as like your draft pick that just automatically joins your roster at some point this year or next year, because I've heard some talk about that this week of what happens if, like, you know, your sixth-round pick just decides to go play college football. Well, if that happens, You're a free agent when you come back to the NFL. So that was made out there by the NFL yesterday in its memo to its teams, talking about, hey, you know, players who are cut, they can go sign with another NFL team, they can go CFL, they can go to college football. But NFL stepping in there and involving itself to some degree in this college football exodus discussion that we've talked about. So now, as this week has progressed, Joe, we've gone from, oh my goodness, players are leaving college football to go play for LSU and all these other teams out there, and this is going to be some big disaster. And now the Big Ten says, well, you're not coming here. The SEC says, well, hey, you're not coming here. And the NFL doing what they can do to say, hey, look, if these guys leave, they're not coming back as like your sixth-round draft pick. They're free agents at that point. What do you make of everything that's now progressed in this discussion from where the week started to where we are now?
2: Yeah, I mean, it's good to see the NFL do this. You can't go back in the drafts next year, then you can't come back this year. I mean, that's a deterrent, you know. I mean, I said when we had Charles on, I guess it was last week we were talking about this, or was it 2 weeks ago? The idea of, okay, well, make a rule. Can the NFL make a rule that if you go back, you could never come back to the NFL? That's pretty extreme. They didn't do that, but this is still a deterrent. And you know, you put this along with what the conferences are doing, and it's just, you know, to me, it's just good to see. Look, when you make a rule like the NCAA did, you draw a line somewhere. There's going to be people who are screwed over, and the reality is the NCAA has been sued into oblivion, and so lawyers are going to say, "Hey, man, like they're costing you money. Let's make this right." I don't begrudge any of these, I don't begrudge anyone for being like, okay, so I can make, you know, whatever, $150K over here. I can go make $1 million over there. I want to go back over there. I don't begrudge that, but it shouldn't be allowed, shouldn't happen. And, you know, we'll see. Like, we are now seeing, along with this, we're seeing the conferences make these rules, right? Where, like, if you do this, then you were massive penalties, massive fines, like half the season suspension for coaches, all these things. I mean, I think that's the right way to play it. So, yeah, I mean, I wouldn't, you know, Lane and Will Wade might be like, that's fine. We'll take the half season to get these players. That's fine. And, you know, we got endless money here. So just pay the bill, you know, pay the fine. But, I think that's good for the conferences. And then now we're seeing some NCAA wins also on some of these appeals, on the injunctions. So, you know, it's like all at this point, any school that is like, oh yeah, we got to go get this guy. And again, that does include Tennessee with Jalen Washington. Now it's like, well, maybe you shouldn't have messed with that. Like maybe you should have just been happy with your roster, not screwed somebody over on your roster to go get this guy, because now you're sitting there in limbo and you have no idea. You know, Kentucky looked amazing the other day when they had Mark Mitchell. Well, now he's ineligible to play. Will that change? It could. But, you know, this is why the schools, the programs, the coaches who are like, you know what, I'm not even messing with this stuff, I give them a big tip of the cap.
0: Well, there was a, you know, you mentioned the new rules from the SEC. So there's a vote that LSU abstained from that basically has imposed some of these penalties to deter some of this. Here are some of them. The coach suspended for half of the year, a fine of 50%. Of that fiscal year's operating budget for the sport, which is just pretty significant.
2: Yeah.
0: School's loss of voting privileges on conference business matters, quote, and any additional penalties the commissioner and presidents deem appropriate. So take that for whatever you will. But those are pretty stiff penalties, Joe, that I think will serve as a nice deterrent for most people. We'll see if LSU follows suit.
2: Sankey's like, and you know what? How about Lane? You have to run the stadium stairs for the next 5 hours. How about that? We'll throw that in there too. Lane,
0: I love your that ass last, up there. It's like, yeah, here are these three big things that we're going to do. And by the way, if all those things don't deter you, we hold the reserve the right to basically do whatever we want after that.
2: Yes, Sankey can also act as a frat pledge master and you know, make you like eat like old, you know, whatever, like stuff out of the trash or whatever. I mean, yeah, like it's just, let's get weird with it. No, it's great. And you know, of course, yeah, LSU, you know, cause the other day it was reported that the initial vote on the SEC essentially not allowing pros back in was 16-0. And it was like, whoa, LSU was like, yes, we vote for this. Also, Lane, good luck, buddy. Go get some guys. But now they abstain because, you know, can't make Lane and Will mad. You know, those guys are just out there just trying to, you know, cut every possible corner in sports. And Will Wade, by the way, RJ Lewis, who, I mean, this is a dude who left 2 years ago for the NBA, right? Left St. John's. he is now ineligible again. We'll see where it ends up. But, you know, people are sitting there talking about a Final Four roster with him, which I didn't buy anyway. But now he's ineligible again. I mean, it just, you know, LSU, if you're an LSU fan listening, hey, man, I get it. You're going to support your coaches and like, hey, you know, you guys would do the same stuff. And I just want to, you know, everybody's just out here trying to win. But my God, it's embarrassing. I mean, these two guys are just absolutely embarrassments.
0: Well, I'd like to say everybody else would do it. Here's an example of other teams and coaches who are not doing it, right? I mean, it's just not happening. So
2: exactly.
0: I was worried to death at the beginning of this week. I was like, because I, you know, it wasn't just LSU. It was, you know, Ryan Day hopped in front of the microphone in Ohio State. I was like, well, I mean, if all these guys are coming back, we're going to have to do what's best for Ohio State. We're going to have to go get some of these guys. I was like, good Lord, this is going to turn into some ridiculous bidding war out there of guys getting cut from NFL rosters. And like, you know, we're going to go from worrying about, you know, what the 53 man of the NFL roster looks like on that cut down day to like, all right, how many of these guys are getting ready to go join some college team and play college football out there? And it is good to see, at least from my perspective, Joe, there actually does appear to be a line. I was not convinced ever that there was, based on everything that's gone down in college sports, of like somebody stepping in and doing what's right for the good of the game. And it's nice to see that has actually happened this week. I'm pleasantly surprised by it.
2: Yes. Yeah, exactly. I mean, like, this is one of those where everybody can agree on it, you know. I mean, some people were mad about players getting money. I mean, I thought that was stupid. Those people, I think most of them are like, you know, I guess they've either walked away or they're like, oh, yeah, that was dumb. They should have gotten money all along. But, you know, this is one of those things where I think we can all agree, yeah, this is ridiculous. Because, again, you're taking opportunities away from people who are actually in college on the team and you know, high schoolers trying to, you know, play college football. I mean, like, you're screwing over other people when these people can come back. Robert in Nashville says LSU's going to go Notre Dame and become independent. Now, that's pretty good. We declare we are now independent. We are not in the SEC any longer. that's beautiful. Craig says, what would stop a draft pick like Arch Manning or CJ Carr from getting drafted by a team they don't like in the first round, then going back to college? Well, Craig, I mean, again, like what we're talking about here would stop it. I mean, and this is the beauty of this. It's really smart because a lot of the foundational issue here is antitrust law, right? Yep. So it's like if you are denying – the NCAA, college football at large, is denying someone their right to earn, then that's – I mean, you know, that's illegal. And that's why the NCAA has been getting crushed in courts. But when conferences make the rule, you can say – and again, we're going to see how this plays out. Like there are judge rulings to come. But the beauty is it's like, well, you know, they can still go somewhere else and play. You know, it's just our conference rule. They can go somewhere else. And now
0: play for Tulane.
2: Well, and that's the thing. It's like, so are we going to see, I mean, basically are some of these guys, yeah, going to go like, you know, get some action in at a discounted rate? I know some people are like, how about the Big East? They're just going to take all these hoops dudes and just destroy everyone. Well, we're good. We'll take them. We're the Big East. We'll take them all. You know, but that's how you get around the antitrust thing is just conference rules that you're not denying them. They just have to go somewhere else. So it's going to be really interesting to see how that plays out in court.
0: Let's head to our phone line driven by WilsonCountyHyundai.com. Welcome in Adam in Portland to the program. Adam, good morning. Thank you for calling in.
10: What's up, Robbie, man? Joe, where did you go to school? Michigan State, is that right?
2: That is right.
10: You should be able to quit your job right now and go back and play fullback for Michigan State. Like, because it's basically professional football anyway. It's semi-pro football. I think, you know, as long as you take care of your feet, it's important. But get out there, dude. Like, you got the size for a fullback. As long as you can, you know, you're going to have to run, so you have to get used to don't die on TV. Like, that's important, too. But I think anybody should be able to go back to school at this point because it's not college anymore. The special part about college is over. So Yeah, go be a Spartan, dude. Like, live your dream. There I think we should all anybody should get to go play ball at any time now.
0: Thank you, Adam.
2: Well, I mean, that was always true, though, right? Like, I mean, if you have eligibility, you could always do it. Like, there are stories of, like, old dudes going back and playing college sports, right? Because they never played before. That's fine.
1: Haven't we just seen one? Isn't some 47-year-old guy joining some team somewhere?
2: Yeah,
1: I can't, think Rex I can't Road, remember exactly where or what school, but...
0: You think Rex Road has the size to play fullback?
1: Yeah, I think so. He's a little tall for a fullback, maybe.
2: Yeah, but, I'm a little... Yeah, you know, I may be fat, but I'm also kind of lanky. I don't know that I'm really fullback. I'd be more of a...
1: Tight end. You could do... Yeah, it could be a little... The move tight end, the old H-back situation. Yeah.
2: Yeah. Yeah, it probably. I'd be a good, my personal protector on the punt team and try not to hit anybody ever or get hit, something like that. Never make a play. Never make a tackle. No, not really. But, in seriousness, to Adam's point, yes, this stuff is all ridiculous. There actually are people who, like, play college football who, like, are going to college. I mean, that is a thing. Nothing has, to me, has really changed that much in that way, other than some of these schools, like, for example, Notre Dame. I mean, Marcus Freeman was asked, and he's like, yeah, we can't take any of these dudes. Like, you can't, academically, we couldn't just get someone in, So there are different degrees of seriousness of school. Apparently at LSU, it's like, oh, a basket weaving 101, come on in now, But I just like to do that voice.
0: I like it when you do it too. I was trying to figure out exactly what it is. It's like a.
2: I do declare.
0: Yeah. It's definitely Foghorn Leghorn is tied into it. There's no doubt.
2: Yes. Yeah. Brian Kelly, somewhere in there.
0: 615-737-1025 is our phone number. More to get to on the college football front coming up next. Robbie and Rex Road, 1025 the game.
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0: 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Also, we have gifts that we'll be giving away every hour starting at 6 o'clock. 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Taking your thoughts, we'll have the Rex Rant later this hour. Charles Robinson coming up a little bit after 8 o'clock today here on the program. The college football discourse, interesting this week out there. By the way, people saying Joe sounding like Leonardo DiCaprio and Django Unchained. Saying somebody said you're a combination of Foghorn Leghorn, Brian Kelly, and Ed Orgeron.
2: If they had a baby.
0: Accent. So, yeah, if they had a baby. So differing interpretations of your voice.
5: I do declare, Lane, we must go get these players. You can have as much money as you like, Lane.
0: What is
2: Remember.
0: What's Katie think when you go into your Cajun accent voice?
2: I don't think she listens a lot, so it's probably just for the best for all parties involved. I don't do it at home much. Maybe I should. Yeah, maybe I should trot that out.
0: I think
5: darling,
0: so.
5: Shall we go out now for some chicken fingers? What do you say, my darling?
0: I think she might legitimately punch you.
2: Yeah, the divorce. Yeah, that just immediately follows.
0: Oh, man. I mean, like you said, it's an exciting week, Joe. College football actually gets rolling this weekend. So all this stuff going on this week. Meanwhile, we've got actual games coming up this weekend.
2: We do. And not, you know, like – like, obviously, the main event, I guess, would be the Belichick, TCU game. You know, TCU, by the way, I mean, you know, Sonny Dykes is sort of embattled as well, so that's a really interesting game. But Virginia, NC State. I mean, that's kind of fun. Get right into a conference game. I thought there was a game Friday, but maybe.
0: I mean, there are some games tonight, depending on how deep into college football you want to go. Like Maine and Towson play tonight, you know? I don't know if I'll be tuning into that one, but it's apparently out there.
2: Okay, so that's actually the official first real football game.
0: I mean, does Austin Peay play today? I think Austin Peay plays today.
2: Is that right? Okay, so we're talking,
0: yeah, they play today against Gardner-Webb.
2: Okay.
0: So we got all kinds of college football going on.
2: Austin Peay, I mean, like, again, I've said, you know, Brennan Rexrode has declared that they are going to beat Vanderbilt. So, and we've got an Austin Peay fan got on the text line yesterday saying the same thing. So,
0: you know, well, let me tell you this. If he's right and Austin Peay beats Vanderbilt and they didn't start Jarrett Curtis at quarterback, boy, is that going to be an unraveling of that fan base.
2: Oh, my gosh. Well, so the Austin Peay fan who was texting yesterday was like, I actually would have felt better about us winning if Curtis was a key. You're kind of hoping for like maybe like some crazy freshman mistakes or something like that. But, yeah, like Blaze starts, lose to Austin Peay, probably won't see him again.
0: I mean, all due respect.
2: Without knowing what happens, but, yeah.
0: All due respect to Austin Peay. But couldn't Vanderbilt turn around and hand the ball to Cedric Alexander like 30 times in the game and probably beat Austin Peay?
2: Yeah, and another thing, I didn't say this about their scrimmage. You know, we talked obviously about the quarterbacks. They got a freshman running back who, first of all, they've already got, I mean, they've got, like you said, Cedric Alexander is really good. So they've got, you know, and they have, they've got good depth, but this freshman, and I'm going to find his name because it's worth talking about. So, you know, Macklin Young also is really good, by the way, but, Evan Hampton, okay? Remember that name. Okay. Evan Hampton. He went for like a 75-yard TD in the scrimmage. 6 foot, 215 out of Owensboro, Kentucky. We're going to be talking about Evan Hampton at some point. Now, how much run will he get this year? I don't know, because Alexander and Young are really good. So you may not see him a lot this year. Remember that name. Dude's going to be a stud.
0: All right, Evan Hampton. Maybe he'll get some carries against Austin Peay. We'll see what that looks like.
12: Fly is open. Let's go, P.
0: That's right. Good to know they get their season started tonight, though, you know?
2: Yeah, let's go, man.
0: Up until, like, earlier this week, I mean, you were looking for the start of college football season, and you really had to do a deep dive if you wanted to find some of the games happening today. But I'm glad to see it's more accessible on ESPN's website now. Because it's basically like, oh, the season doesn't start until TCU and North Carolina get going on Saturday, which I know for most people that's when they'll first start to watch, but we'll see. I am interested in the conference game, like the week zero conference game happening in the ACC this weekend. Is that the first time that's ever happened? Like, has there ever been a week zero conference game before?
2: I don't remember one. There definitely been week one. Yeah, week one that happens, but I don't remember week zero. Now Craig is saying, I think I remember hearing this, that it's actually a non-league game. So apparently they scheduled this, you know, to play each other, but this is not actually an ACC. It's not part of the ACC schedule, which is interesting. And it's interesting that they would be able to, you know, because usually, you know, like these non-league,
0: what?
2: I do remember hearing that. So that's, you know, in other words, they just decided to schedule each other, you know, to play this game. Kind of weird, because usually, you know, those schedules are years out, and the conference schedules, I mean, you do have some, you know, some notice on that, but that is true. It's a home and home. That they announced in 2024 that will not be conference games. So they found out that they weren't going to be on each other's conference schedule, and they scheduled home and home. I'm here for it. Good for them.
0: I've never heard of this, ever.
2: Yeah. Let's get Tennessee and Florida.
0: Tennessee and Florida can schedule each other, and it just doesn't count?
2: Yeah. I mean, you can do that. You know, it's like the conference schedule is like, here's your whatever, your eight conference games or your nine conference games. That happens in hoops a fair amount. Sometimes I know in some year, now basketball is a year to year schedule, so it's different. But like what would used to happen, like in the Big Ten, is I think Michigan State did this. There were some years where they only had one play instead of two. They've kind of fixed that where they always play twice. But then they would play the other game, wouldn't count in the Big Ten standings, but they'd have the other. You know what I mean? They'd play it, so they would play twice. So yeah.
0: Well, I've learned something new today on the program. That's one of the dumbest things I think I've ever heard.
1: Yeah, I mean, that's hardcore. That's, you know, it'd be one thing if they were in, like, different conferences and then they had the realignment.
2: Right, but, right. And yeah, exactly. Yeah. I mean, hey.
0: We're going to play a conference game, but it's not a conference game, so don't count it as a conference game.
2: Hey, it's better than them scheduling, you know, like, Virginia, you know, or like Old Dominion. I don't want to take any shots at Old Dominion, but George Mason. I don't want to take any shots.
1: The injury report is out. Apparently, Virginia has a lot of players missing.
0: That's not good.
1: Not sure how much that affects, you know, week one, week zero, but they have a handful of players out. Pretty large number considering it's only the first game. But
2: gotta love those injury reports.
0: So what you're saying is take NC State.
1: I am not telling you that. I got no clue on these teams. I'm just going on the On3 injury report that has been put out, the ACC injury report.
0: I mean, I will watch a little bit of NC State for no other reason than they play Vanderbilt here in a few weeks. So get a first look at those guys.
2: Absolutely. Chad, Vols fan, says, if Austin Peay beats Vanderbilt, I personally promise to drive to the studio and laugh for 4 hours straight into a live mic. Well, okay, well, we have to. We don't promise to let you do that, Chad.
1: But we're only on for 3 hours, so you'd have to ask Jake Lyman about that extra.
2: You'd have to do an hour with Jake after us.
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19: I'm Fox 17 meteorologist Brett Luna. We'll stay mostly dry today, but a few isolated showers and thunderstorms are possible this afternoon. Highs will be in the lower 90s. Friday through the weekend, looking very calm. It will be mostly sunny and dry with highs in the lower 90s.
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0: Welcome back in, Robbie and Rex Road, 1025 The Game. We'll have the Rex Rant with Joe Rex Road coming up here in just a few minutes at 7:45. Charles Robinson coming up just after 8 o'clock on the program today. Joe, there's been a wonderful development in the world of sports. But before we get to that, it is time to give away another spot in the Robbie and Rex Road Fantasy Football League. So we have another spot to give away.
2: Here we go.
0: Here's how we're going to do it today. We're going back to a trivia question via text line. Make sure you text this then. Do not call. So the first person to correctly guess this answer on the text line at 615-737-1025 will win. The Titans, and I emphasize the Titans, not the Oilers, not the Houston Oilers, not the Tennessee Oilers. The Tennessee Titans opened Adelphia Coliseum on September the 12th, 1999. They hosted the Cincinnati Bengals in week one of that year. It was a thrilling 36-35 win for the Titans in a year where they would go on to go undefeated at home and not lose any games at Adelphia that year. But there had to be a first touchdown scored in Tennessee Titans history. Who scored the first touchdown in Tennessee Titans history? If you know the answer, hit up the text line, 615-737-1025. The first person to correctly guess will win another spot in the Robbie and Rex Road Fantasy Football League.
2: I'm going to assume, and I don't think saying this is a spoiler, but I'm going to assume, because you asked that question, that the answer is not Eddie George, because that would be the obvious
0: I will answer. Give you a hint. It is not Eddie George. That's my
2: interesting
0: hint.
2: Let's go text line. I expected to see answers on this text line already.
0: Would have been hilarious if it was Eddie George, but it is not Eddie George.
2: We got some different. Oh, I got three different answers right away on the text line. I can't wait to find out the actual answer here.
0: Well, I can't
2: wait
0: to find out.
2: Four different answers. Five different answers.
0: Well, I can tell you, and I'll give you a hint. The answers that I've seen to this point until just now have all been incorrect. We've got some correct ones rolling in there. So there you go.
2: Okay.
0: I'll give it about five more seconds to just let people feel good about themselves. The answer, real quickly, because there have been people that have already guessed it. The answer, Joe, is Steve McNair, a one-yard run into the end zone. And I threw that out there because I didn't think people would think of the quarterback running one in, but he did. Steve McNair. I don't remember if it was a sneak or not, but a one-yard run for a touchdown.
2: Listen, that's great, and congrats to the winner. I still think you should give the spot to Kevin, who responded with Dan Pastorini. I mean, I think he should. I think you should just give him the spot. Okay.
0: Yep, that'd be good. Mike Munchak,
2: Billy White Shoes Johnson. Oh God!
0: So congratulations, Ian. Will get the information for the winner, but Steve McNair, the correct answer. That was a wild game, if you remember it. Titans got up 26-7 in that game, and then the fourth quarter were down 35-26, and then won 36-35. So a wild opener for the Titans against the Bengals.
2: Would that be Akili Smith's Cincinnati Bengals? I believe that is Jeff Blake.
0: I think they both played in that game, if memory serves me correctly.
2: Oh, yeah, maybe Jeff find Blake, the box right.
0: But I am pretty sure both of them may have played in that game.
2: It was a great pick.
0: Both of them did play in that game. Jeff Blake and Akili Smith played.
2: You know, the year before that, Akili Smith was at Oregon before, you know, which got him drafted, you know, like fourth or whatever, and he absolutely ripped the guts out of a Nick Saban defense. Man, I mean, he absolutely annihilated Nick Saban's Michigan State defense in 1998.
0: Really?
2: I remember it well.
0: Apparently, you do.
2: He was incredible. No, he was incredible in college. Another good example of, you know, You just don't know.
0: You just
2: expect them to not work out, these quarterbacks.
0: You just don't know. And look, you know, the Titans had a great year in 1999, went on to have another one in 2000. I mean, Frank Wycheck found himself in the Pro Bowl. I mean, it was good stuff. Eddie George found himself in the Pro Bowl. And now, Joe, that game no longer exists, and we can all rejoice. The NFL has gotten rid of the Pro Bowl, baby. It's gone, and I don't think it's coming back. They have announced this yesterday. They are, you know, the Pro Bowl itself has been gone for a few years. Has gotten rid of the Pro Bowl, baby. It's gone, and I don't think it's coming back. They have announced this yesterday. They are, you know, the Pro Bowl itself has been gone for a few years now, and they've done this Pro Bowl game.

0: Like they watch the Pro Bowl games and the Pro Bowl. So that's no more. And number two, Joe, I think with the way that they're going to do this, being a Pro Bowler actually means something again, because they're not going to have any alternates. There's not going to be any replacements. They're just going to name 88 players to the Pro Bowl at the end of the year. And there's no game to worry about, so you're not sitting out of it or subbing out of it. If you're a Pro Bowler, it's actually an accomplishment again in the National Football League, and we don't have Snoop Huntley out there as a Pro Bowler after playing three games in a season.
1: This is all very good news. And yeah, so basically, because we've had this argument before, it's like the reality is you still use it as an honor, right? You still use it as this guy is a four-time Pro Bowl offensive guard, you know? Agents use it in negotiations, so it should be meaningful. It's not as meaningful as All-Pro. All-Pro is more exclusive, right? But Pro Bowl actually will be what it should be, you know, some of the top players in the league. And yeah, everybody who has spent most of their lives not watching the Pro Bowl now won't have anything to not watch. I mean, you tell me, anybody on the text line, if you actually like watch, if you watch the Pro Bowl, you are a sicko. I mean, you know, and I guess I feel bad for you today that you won't get it anymore. But like, I feel like this has got to be like a 99% approval rating from sports fans, right?
0: I mean, I would hope so. And again, like, I think the coolest thing is, like you said, the Pro Bowl actually means something again. Like, shout out to, I guess, Shadour for getting one in last year before they started to change
1: this
0: thing.
1: He'll always have that Pro Bowl.
0: He'll always have the Pro Bowl at this point. But I think this is great. And I actually, there were some quotes on this from, I believe it was Peter O'Reilly, who's the EVP of the NFL. And he said, you know, quote, this, I've just lost the quote. He basically said, it's okay to be the first professional league to basically get rid of the All-Star game. Yeah, quote, it's okay to be the first league to walk away from a competitive All-Star game. And I always thought that, like, as stupid as the Pro Bowl is, and as much as people don't like it, because there's no way to like replicate real football with the injury risk that goes into it.
1: Yeah.
0: I still thought they'd probably never get rid of it, because it's like, well, it's our All-Star event. Why would we get rid of it? I'm glad that somebody in there finally had the good enough sense to say, hey guys, we're the NFL. Like, we basically control everything in American sports, and the money's just getting bigger and bigger and bigger and bigger. We can really make our own rules here. We don't have to do something as stupid as this Pro Bowl game. And sometimes it's okay to just admit that something's a bad idea and move on. And I'm glad that the NFL's done it.
1: Yeah. No, absolutely. Now, my next question is, do we get to the point where we get rid of all of them? I mean, I guess I don't know.
0: I think the MLB one's fine.
1: Yeah, baseball is the one where I'm like, okay, I still kind of like the – and it's, you know, whatever. It's like in the middle of summer. Anything of interest at that time of year is fine. But, I mean, I could do without the NBA and NHL stuff too.
0: Honestly, the NHL, I don't know how you go back to one. I really don't. Like, after the Four Nations at the Olympics, I don't know how you then say, all right, well, we're just going to return to having an All-Star game this year and just do like the All-Star game the way that they've always done it. Like, I don't know how you do that. Like, I think the NHL All-Star game is kind of similar to the Pro Bowl of, like, if there's not going to be any threat or any semblance of physical contact that goes on out there, then you can't really have a game and call yourself like an NHL game.
1: Exactly. Yeah. And look, I used to love the NBA All-Star game. I mean, love it. It used to be so fun. It was, like, competitive enough, but it was also, you know, like, a lot of, like, the defense was lax. But now it's just, I don't know. It's so weird and hard to watch. We do have people on the text line who are like, my kids will be upset. I got this texter says, I watched the Pro Bowl. My son loved the Pro Bowl games. I mean, you guys are, kudos to you. I'm sorry for your troubles, but, man, like, I think the last time I watched the Pro Bowl was, like, in 1991 or something. And I just watched it so, like, people wouldn't tackle Barry Sanders. I was like, don't tackle him. Stop it. Stop. Like, that's seriously, it's absolutely, to me, worthless.
0: I mean, the good news is,
1: I'm sorry for you folks who've lost your Pro Bowl.
0: You'll be able to watch flag football in the Olympics relatively soon. You can take that.
1: I'm actually excited for that. I like that. I'm looking forward to that.
0: Are you?
1: Yes.
0: Okay.
1: Absolutely.
0: All right.
1: What's wrong with flag football?
0: I prefer the real thing. 615. Well, sure.

0: 1025.
1: It's not as good.
0: Is our phone number. The Rex Rant with Joe Rex Road coming up next. Robbie and Rex Road, 1025 The Game.
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2: 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Sometimes he wakes up on the wrong side of the bed. 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
10: CPAP well. 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With Joe Extra.
16: Well. Lane, you must hire a defensive coordinator, but call him a coordinator of war.
0: You know what? I think I'm going to choose violence today.
17: You better lawyer up.
16: I just talked to Lane for 2 hours on the phone.
0: Oh, that's our guy. He's running over everybody out there. Look at him. He's like a fullback on wheels.
1: We don't have a disclaimer that a cranky old jack wagon's coming on the show every time you come on.
0: It is time for the Rex Rant, served by the Wine Cellar in Hendersonville. Joseph, the floor is yours. With the Chicago Bears in town today. Nice song.
17: Nice find there, too, by Ian on the coordinator of war. We will no longer be a coordinator of defense. We will have a coordinator of war at LSU. I could just do a rant and just be like, whoever that guy is, baby of Ed Orgeron and Foghorn Leghorn and who else?
0: Brian Kelly.
17: And Brian Kelly. I'm going to quickly, though, complain about, there's always more to stories, but I've looked at this story from everything I can see. And I mean, TCU is just a bunch of clowns, man, just an absolute clown show over at TCU. So let's not just keep it to LSU. TCU has revoked the credential. You know, I think this has been a rant before where like people sometimes get mad, especially if like a team's bad. What happens is fans will get mad sometimes at the reporters for not asking the tough questions. It's always like, well, it's just so they won't, you know, they'll have their access taken away. And it's like, yeah, they're not taking the access away, bro. So like, that's stupid. But TCU is trying to take access away. They have revoked the credential of apparently the only reporter who actually covers them, on a full-time basis for the Fort Worth Star-Telegram. That is, I'm failing now to find the reporter's freaking name. I will get that at some point. But he's had his credential revoked. He's in Ireland, by the way, so you know, not allowed to cover the game. He's in Ireland with TCU, and they've revoked his credential because of this. For
0: good
17: anybody
0: golf
17: who,
0: out there.
17: There's other stuff to do. I mean, you know, Dublin's a fun city. I've spent a day there before. Had a pretty good time. There was a fight. And Jacob Fields got released from the team, dismissed from the team for what they said was a violation of team rules. So the guy who got in the fight with him went on Instagram, was not identified by the paper, went on Instagram, did a video about it, and talked about it, which then the paper identified him after he did that. He deleted the video, but again, so the TCU is trying to say that, essentially that he's like endangered the well-being of the student athlete. It's like he wasn't identified until he identified himself. And once that happens, I'm sorry, but like, you can't unsee that. You can't unreport that. You know what I mean? I mean, it's just like,
0: yeah.
17: So again, I keep an open mind to sometimes there's more to the story. The year that, in the 2006 season covering Michigan State, John L. Smith, the head coach, would not answer any of my questions. I asked a question. He said, who's next? You know, it's like, this happens, you know, and there's a lot to that story. So these things happen, but like, I'm looking at this and it's just like, this is just clown show stuff. You can't do it. So this is where, and this is, you know, what we have. I know people love, you know, reporters standing up for reporters and all this stuff. I mean, I try to avoid this stuff, but this is so stupid. So the Football Writers Association of America, which I'm a member, has demanded that the credential be reinstated. So we'll see what happens. But like, until you show me, like, you got to have some real compelling reason to try to revoke someone's credential. Like, you got to have, like, it's got to be like recklessly, you know, unprofessional, basically. And what I'm seeing here is just an insane overreaction. So hopefully TCU figures that out. Right now they look like absolute clowns.
0: So LSU fans are going to hate you. TCU are not going to let you in the football facility this year. This is a impressive teardown. Greg Sankey already gets nervous when you're around because how much we make fun of him. I mean, it's going to be an impressive kind of shakedown of college athletics that you're doing here.
17: I support Greg Sankey. I mean, I think he hates my guts, but I support Greg Sankey, and I think that I'm all in with the Sankster here.
0: Why would he hate you?
17: Oh God, yeah. He stuff I've written, stuff I've said, my face, looking at my face.
0: He's friend of the show.
17: My punchable face.
0: Now that I think about it, he hadn't come on in a little bit.
17: No, he wouldn't even like do an interview with for my Paul Feinbaum story. I'm like, geez, I'm trying to write like a nice story about Paul Feinbaum. Oh, you're writing it? Nah, I'm good.
0: No, okay. Thanks. No, thank
17: you. All right.
0: Appreciate it.
17: Access revoked. But yeah, this is stupid.
0: Allocations elsewhere. Anyway,
16: I do declare, Commissioner Sankey, I fully support your ruling on this matter.
0: This voice, I mean, you've got several contenders. I mean, your Kuharsky one's always going to be tough to beat. People love the Borgonzi one. This one's moving towards the top of some people's list based on the comments that I'm reading here.
17: I go like months without doing it. I have to. Now that we're in football season, LSU is going to be a prominent team, good or bad. So we got to make sure.
16: Now you need to run a play so that Sam Levitt has a quarterback sneak. Do I have something like that in the playbook, Lane?
0: I mean, Ian, can you imagine? You know the time we got him almost to do the whole show in a Kuharsky voice. Can you imagine him doing a whole show in this Cajun voice he's trying to throw out there? It'd be amazing.
18: That would be pretty good. Might be a little bit of a challenge. Could be a hurtful one. Could be. Might, you know, not feel great on the throat.
0: Take the next day off.
18: Yep. But the old voice box there. But it'd be fun for the rest of us.
16: Lane, if you can go get Harrison Butker as your kicker, I will give you a crawfish etouffee that will blow your mind.
17: No, you got to get me. Yeah, right. Take a microphone
0: Let's
17: away
0: move
17: from
0: on.
17: Me.
0: Just we're going to move from something that probably could be borderline insufferable at some point, and we're going to move to something fantastic. Charles Robinson will be with us here in just a few minutes. But before we get to Charles, we are going to join a statewide tribute amongst all radio stations for Dolly Parton coming up next. All that ahead, Robbie and Rex Road, 102.5 The Game.
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4: 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And of course, you hear me on the Chase and Big Joe show. 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We will always love her.

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4: 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Robbie Stanley, Joe Rex Road, Ian Safar here with you on this Thursday morning. 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And welcome in our friend Charles Robinson to the program from NFLBlueBook.com. Charles, good morning. How are you?
5: What's going on, gents? How are you doing today?
4: Awesome, man. Appreciate you taking time to be with us. There's a lot to get to. But Charles, I want to start here. We talked about this a few minutes ago. The Pro Bowl is gone. It is no more. I think this is a fabulous day for the NFL. I'm glad they finally had the good sense to recognize this, that nobody wants the Pro Bowl, nobody wants Pro Bowl games. And now, Charles, I think that actually being named a Pro Bowler means something again. What do you make of all this?
5: Yeah, you know, that's kind of an interesting take, because now when you're named a Pro Bowler, there's not going to be the, you know, the laundry list of alternates. Over the years, obviously, the game diminished in watchability, and then they disassembled it, basically making it into a flag football game and skills competition, and Shador Sanders was a Pro Bowler last year. And, you know, you got to the point where, especially, when I started covering the NFL, you know, around 2000, 2001, it was still a really big deal, and it was not uncommon for that to be like a contract escalator if you were voted the Pro Bowl. Like, it wasn't maybe quite on the level of being named an All Pro, but it was certainly it was coveted by players. And that is not at all what it's turned into over time, obviously. And I think the fact that you're going to name Pro Bowl, you know, a Pro Bowl team, not put it out there, but not have alternates, now restores some actual value to, you know, getting named to it. And it's odd because, you know, I don't know if this is true, but I've seen some other reporters state that this is the first time any major U.S. professional sport has essentially disassembled their own all-star game. It just became, I think the NFL saw, it became just a negative point in time every single season. You know, we'd go through this conversation about how bad the Pro Bowl was, and that became this annual recurring sort of rite of passage for each season. And the NFL just didn't want to drag that around anymore. And I totally get it. And I will say, I covered one Pro Bowl my entire career, and it was in 2007, and it was when Sean Taylor wiped out Brian Moorman, the Bills punter. And I can't believe, like, I think that's one of, might be the most famous play in Pro Bowl history.
4: Yes.
5: And that was the one I was there for. So I can tell you, I've never heard a crowd, I think probably maybe at any All-Star game, just explode the way that crowd did when Sean Taylor just absolutely destroyed Brian Moorman on a fake punt.
2: So it's interesting you've covered one Pro Bowl. I know you've covered more owners' meetings than that, Charles, a much more important thing to cover. Did, like, Bob Kraft and Jed York ever invite you to go get a massage with them?
5: Come on, man. What are you doing? Yeah, it's allegedly Jed yes. York obviously being arrested. The body cam footage is now out there by the Mahoning Valley task force that put together a prostitution sting. I was interesting to hear the police. I wonder, in the body cam footage, they're going through Jed York's wallet and they're talking about how much cash he has. And at one point, clearly they see an ID, and you can see them, like one police officer is kind of showing the ID to the other police officer. And I'm like, do they know who, are they recognizing right now who this is? And is this sort of the subtext of the conversation where they're talking about, like, I can't believe, you know, people, I'm paraphrasing here, but people with all this money, they can do so many other things and they do this. And it was, yeah, I mean, it's certainly embarrassing for York. It's embarrassing for the league. And what's really interesting about this, though, is now you have to figure out, like, Robert Kraft, there was no suspension in the Robert Kraft, you know, the massage parlor incident, because ultimately when that ran its course, a judge found that the police had violated the rights of all these other individuals who are going into a massage parlor because they'd set up this, you know, secret camera to tape all these individuals who weren't engaging in prostitution. So that got tossed out. And I think that's why the NFL, ultimately, there was never any punishment for Kraft. Now, on the flip side of that, obviously, we've talked in the past about Jim Irsay being arrested for operating a vehicle while intoxicated. And he got a six-game suspension and a $500,000 fine. So, you know, the NFL's going to have to determine, Roger Goodell's going to have to determine where does this land between those two? Because he's already pled guilty to a misdemeanor. By the way, let's just say this. I've heard people ask what the possession of the criminal tools was. It was a phone. That's what that was. People are like, what did he possess? What's a criminal tool? When you use a phone to engage in a crime. When you use a phone to engage in a crime, that's considered a criminal tool. Joe, stop.
2: Sorry.
4: Stop. He's unhinged this morning.
5: I know. You got to knock it off, man.
2: I apologize.
4: I don't think that apology is real at all.
5: I'm just trying to get out of this without getting caught up in any of Joe's nonsense. Yeah,
4: it's a tough thing to accomplish. Well, we'll see how that all turns out with Jed York there. Charles, the Deshaun Watson situation. So he has the press conference over the weekend. And yeah, walking out of that press conference, like, you know, we were talking about this on the show Monday. I was like, there's no way they could they could name him the starting quarterback. And then I think as we were ending our show, they literally named him the starting quarterback with like 3 minutes left in our show. And I was like, oh, my gosh, what are they doing? You know, he came out since then. He had his long speech the other day about taking responsibility for the words that he said and all those things. First off, I guess a couple of different things. To me, this tells me that they look at Shedeur Sanders and they're like, nope, he's not it. And number two, like, what do you make of like the reception that Watson is going to get if he's still the starting quarterback by the time week three rolls around and they open up their home schedule?
5: Yeah, you know, it was funny. That was such a shocker. I was with the Panthers, and I was like out on the field with the Panthers, and the Panthers, they play the Browns in week three in Cleveland. And I was with a member of their front office. And I was like, hey, you want to know the quarterback you're going to potentially face in week three? And when I told him it was Watson, he was just like, you got to be kidding me. He's like, serious? I'm like, yeah, they just named him. We should have known when after the Bills preseason game, Deshaun comes out and says what he says. And then Todd Monken, the Browns head coach, gets asked about it. And he immediately says it's not going to factor in the decision. Right then we should have known. We should have been like, okay, if he's like instantaneously saying this isn't going to factor in the decision, then it means it's going to be Watson, and this has been baked in for a little bit. And all I can tell you guys is, before I answer the latter in terms of what the reception he's going to face, when I went through Browns camp, after Watson was named, I like went back and I started looking through my notes and you know, really looking at what I was told by the organization. I don't know why I didn't walk out of there thinking it's absolutely Watson, because the two things that happened, number one, when I was talking to somebody inside the team about the quarterback decision, and I said something along the lines of, hey, when this is all hashed out, what am I going to be able to say about the starter? This individual went through a laundry list of like, here's what the quarterback has to do at the line of scrimmage. Like, we think it's 70 snaps. Here's what Todd's offense looks like. And there's like a multitude of things. You're not managing an offense, you're literally running at the line of scrimmage. You can change the play. You have to set line protections. You have to, there's just all these different things that you have to align. And listening to that and thinking about Watson, I'm like, okay, that's, they're clearly talking about the veteran here. It's like, who's done this before? Shadur's never done that. And Deshaun has. Deshaun did that in Houston. And so I should have known, okay, that's the first sign. And then when I talked to Munkin later, you know, Munkin was just like straight up. He's like, look, I want to win now, and I can't think about down the line. Like, he flat out said, I can't. I'm not worried about down the line. Well, Shadur's your down the line guy. So those two statements to me, I should have walked out going, okay, it's definitely Watson. In terms of the response, let's see what happens in the first two games. I mean, I think fans are fickle, but they're also bandwagon. You know, they'll jump right back onto a bandwagon if a player comes out and plays well. So if he plays well in the first two games, maybe that changes ultimately how he's viewed, at least amongst a segment of Browns fans. There's also a segment that are Shadur fans that no matter what, they're going to boo Watson regardless of how he's playing, just because they want to see Shadur.
2: Yeah, it seems like the fact that he stinks at football is going to be kind of an issue with this whole thing. But man,
5: they don't. Guys, this goes back. I got killed by Browns fans when I said this when they made the Myles Garrett trade and they brought Hurst in. I said that I had spoken to someone in the Browns organization who's part of the decision making process, and the feel was definitely, we're still an offseason away from being done. Like, we've stacked two really good draft classes. The roster's turned over. We have the right coach, but we're still an offseason away. The implication of that statement was, we're not set at quarterback. Like, we have to resolve the quarterback spot. We have two first-round picks in the 2027 draft. It's going to be super rich at quarterback, and that's the option we have on the table. So we have to go through 2026, make sure we don't have the guy on the roster as it is, and then 2027 is when we set that piece into place, and we should be done building.
2: Right, but Todd Monken is, I got to win now. Like, it makes no sense. I mean,
5: Joe, like, he's getting his job. You know, I said to him at one point, I'm like, you know, you remind me of Bruce Arians, like, in terms of how you carry yourself. You're very blunt. You're straight to the point. You don't broker a lot of BS. And that's how Arians was. And I think the parallel there is two guys who got their head coaching job late in their life. Like, you know, guys don't typically get your first head coaching job at 60, and you just don't have time to screw around. And Munkin said that. Like, this is all stuff that I've saved because I'm going to use it later. But Munkin flat out was like, yeah, I don't have time for that. Like, I don't have, like, he, at one point he laughed and he goes, this is probably my last job. He's like, I know where I'm at. You know, I'm not going to be getting other head coaching jobs after this. This is going to be it for me. So it's very important that I make the most of it.
2: Well, just really quick, that's great. And now everyone in the world who pays attention to sports thinks he's a freaking moron because he chose Deshaun Watson. Like, he thinks he's going to win this year with Deshaun Watson. I mean, play the kid, get your quarterback next year. You're going to get another year. It's asinine. It's asinine.
5: I get that. I understand that. And I said prior to the decision, it makes more sense to me that you would lean into Shadur because he fits the youth of your team, right? He fits, like, you're get a look at the guy who has the room to grow, and that makes more sense in terms of the surrounding makeup of the team. But the one factor that I think is important here is, if Munkin does not feel like Shadur can go to the line and do the 15 things he needs him to do pre-snap, which involves motions, all kinds of other things, that means you're going to cut down the offense to something that's workable. And then that now affects who? It affects Harold Fannin. It affects Denzel Boston. It affects Casey Concepcion. It affects Quinshon Judkins. You have a lot of other young players you have to develop in that offense. And Munkin's approaching this from the standpoint of, hey, I got to worry about those guys too. And I can't all of a sudden look at those guys and go, hey, I know you guys are way ahead of the curve. You guys can completely handle it, but the offense we have to run, we have to run it at 40% because we got a young guy who's not used to running a full suite of options. So we're now cutting down this whole offense, which now is going to limit your growth because we're deciding we're going to go with the quarterback who can't do what I need him to do right now.
2: Robbie, I'm sorry. I keep this will be my last thing that I say on this. No, sorry. Oh, by the way, I just want to say, awesome pick on Dylan Gabriel. By the way, what was he, a third rounder? Apparently, he can't tie his shoes now. Great job, Cleveland.
5: You know what, man? I'm sure this is all going to get clipped for Cleveland Radio.
2: I hope so.
5: They clip this show and put it on Cleveland Air. It is what it is, man. You can sit here and complain about all the past stuff all you want. The fact is they actually have some really good young talent on that team. If they end up selecting the quarterback in the 2027 draft, it's going to be a player that walks into, I think, a pretty good situation. And not only that, they're going to have a head coach who says to the quarterback, I'm going to give you a lot of freedom to run this thing. So, you know, that's where they are, and they're set up for it, and they've got, you know, two first-round picks. And that became the conversation when I was in Carolina when we were talking about Watson having been named the quarterback. The fact that they have two first-round picks, I was talking to this front office person in Carolina. I said, is the 2027 draft going to live up to this with the quarterbacks? And they're working ahead on that draft right now. And he said, absolutely. He said, right now, minimum five first-round quarterbacks in 2027. And he said, and there are a couple star, like centerpiece star guys in this class.
4: So, Charles, Michael Penix back at practice down there in Atlanta for the Falcons. He's not going to play in the preseason finale. But back in the fold there, Tua obviously has had a head start with the offseason program and in camp here. And yet he hasn't been named the starter yet. We'll see what happens by the time week one rolls around here. But Penix now back at least healthy and ready to go once the regular season's come around. What does that tell you about Tua and where things currently stand with him?
5: Yeah, it's weird to be – honestly, we're kind of starting the quarterback competition now. Like, we're almost out of August, and we're beginning the quarterback competition in Atlanta, and that definitely was not the way it was supposed to go. You know, they really thought that Tua would be able to grasp Stefanski's offense quickly and hit the ground running, and he would be the clear starter at the midway point of camp, and then it has not happened because he's performed so poorly in his opportunities, and it's been about as rough as I think they could have expected a veteran quarterback to walk in and fare, particularly a guy who at one point got a massive contract in Miami, was considered, you know, a franchise player. He has not lived up to that, and now Penix comes back in, and I don't know that he necessarily has time to be ready for the season opener. Even though he's full go in practice, I think there's going to be some time where he has to just adjust to it, the speed. You don't want to put him out there and get him injured. So I think I'd be surprised if Tua doesn't at least get the initial start when the season kicks off. But I will say this, the exhibition game tomorrow against Miami, like Tua, I think he's right now, this period between now and whenever he potentially gets benched, which I think is on the table, this is the period that will probably decide whether or not he's ever an NFL starting quarterback again. I just don't know that if it does not work here and it does not work with the Stefanski offense and you lose out to Michael Penix, who you effectively were brought in to, replace because of the injuries, and Penix didn't even hit the field and you still lose your job to him ultimately, I don't know that anyone's ever going to view Tua as a starting quarterback ever again. So very, very important juncture. The next, I would say, not only tomorrow in that exhibition game, but, you know, leading into the regular season if he does get the week one start.
2: So, Charles, we talked recently about the idea of the NFL potentially, you know, getting involved in this whole thing with dudes, you know, being like, you know, I don't think I'm going to go back to college and make more money there. They did do something. It wasn't the extreme measure we talked about, but they have helped here with what they did yesterday. Have you heard from people around the league that this is actually something now that they're like, okay, this is dumb and this needs to stop?
5: Yeah. I will say that the handful of individuals and I talked to a couple of GMs about it since Daquan Wright left the Browns and went to exited to go back to LSU, and they were pissed. I mean, I don't know any other way to put it. Like, they were just like this. Like, I mean, it was they think it's a joke. They think it's like they're like straight up one GM. I was tiptoeing around. I'm like, I don't know. Maybe this seems like an internship where a guy comes and goes through your camp and then goes back to college. And hey, if he goes back into the draft, maybe you know him a little bit better because he's been under your roof. And he stopped me, interrupted me. He goes, no, this is stupid. He just like straight up like, this is stupid. He's like, this is the dumbest thing I've ever seen. And he was so mad. He goes, we will not do any more work on Wright. He's like, we won't do any more. He said, our final work on him heading into the 2025 draft is what our final work would be on him going forward. We won't waste any time doing additional work on him. I'm like, man, like he was like upset. And I think it was because of the fact that in his mind, and he brought up the combine. He was like, that guy was at the combine. He's like, he took a spot from somebody. And now he's like, it wasn't not the Browns GM, but he's like, he took a spot in that camp from someone else. And he said, and it's hard. He started talking about how hard it is to fill out a 90-man roster. And he said to me at one point, he goes, we just brought in a player. He's like, this is how hard it is to fill out a 90-man roster in camp. We just brought in a player I've never even heard of. He's like, we literally signed a player I've never heard of in my life. And that's how hard it is to keep bodies in your camp. And he's like, and then this guy, he feels like he's just wasting time in Cleveland and coaching resources. So I do think that after talking to a couple of people, and these are influential people in personnel departments, and I think other people in the league, when they go to meetings, would listen to these individuals, it's clear they're like, no, we can't open this avenue, and there has to be some punitive measure. And one of these GMs said to me, Joe, and this is basically what you said, Joe, he said, I don't think they should be allowed back in the league again. If they leave and go back to college, they should not have a path back into the NFL again. And he's like, from a legal standpoint, that's probably not doable, but he's like, I just think there should be some rule in place that if you, you enter a draft, you cannot have another path back into the league once you exit the NFL and go back to college.
4: All right, Charles, last thing for you here. The Titans wrap up their preseason this weekend against Chicago, and then the highly anticipated matchup between the Jets and the Titans to kick off week one of the regular season. I mean, you look around the league. I mean, why would you want to watch Green Bay, Minnesota, or Denver, Kansas City when you could watch the Jets and the Titans? But in all seriousness, like, whoever loses that game, it's going to be an absolute nuclear meltdown for the fan base. So my question to you is simple. Week one, who's the game more important for, the Jets or the Titans?
5: Oh, I think the Titans for sure. I went through Jets camp. The Jets don't have their long-term quarterback. In all due respect to like the Cade Klubnik excitement that was there when I went through, people really thought Cade Klubnik was pretty good. I think they know they don't have their long-term. Geno's not going to be their long-term starter. Cade's not going to be their long-term starter. So without that player being on the roster, I don't think there's this sense of like, hey, everything's in place now. Now we need to start taking these big, these quantum leaps forward. I think it's different for the Titans. You have Cam Ward. You now have an offensive coordinator in place that is supposed to be helping him turn a corner. You've made all these changes defensively. There has to be some signs of positive growth here. And unfortunately, I think we've gone through camp. The Titans have gone through camp, and there's still the persistent questions about Cam's consistency. Can he keep the ball out of harm's way? Can he just grow at a rate where it's not going to be a constant question about, what's right, what's wrong? Is the offense right for him? Why can't he take the step we need? Does he have the the coaching around him that he needs? Does he have the players around him that he needs? Is he limiting other young players? That, to me, is what's waiting on the other side of a loss. You lose to the Jets, and especially if Cam Ward does not play well, I think immediately that's going to be the questions. In your mind, don't you believe that's what – if you've taken a quarterback number one overall and you're now having that conversation again and you've changed the coaching around, you've added to the talent around him, that to me is not a disaster yet, but you're certainly taking steps in that direction.
6: Oh, yeah,
4: not great.
6: I would totally agree on that front, Charles.
5: Don't you think we would have felt? That's I thought at this point. If you'd asked me at the beginning of camp to now, I'd have told you, I think the Titans, you know, this should be a good camp for them. Like this should be sort of a okay. We're in a bit of a quagmire. Now we've got some really high end coaching. We've added a great player at wide receiver. We've got a young quarterback who now is starting to show now that he's got the coaching and they're approaching the expectations, right? Which you're like, hey, let's rein it in a little bit and take what you're given. And I would have thought we would feel better going into the season opener. This is certainly a surprise to me that we're at this point.
6: Charles, great stuff, man. Appreciate you taking time to be with us today, and we'll talk to you next week.
5: All right, sounds good, guys.
6: Yes, sir. Charles Robinson from NFL Blue Book, our guest here on the program. We'll react to what Charles had to say. Take more of your thoughts at 615-737-1025. Robbie and Rex Road, 1025 The Game.
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20: On Fox 17, meteorologist Brett Luna. We'll stay mostly dry today, but a few isolated showers and thunderstorms are possible this afternoon. Highs will be in the lower 90s. Friday through the weekend, looking very calm. It will be mostly sunny and dry with highs in the lower 90s.
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4: 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Appreciate Charles Robinson for being with us in the last segment. Joe, it does not sound like NFL GMs have reacted very kindly to the college football players or the NFL players defecting to go back to college football. So good to see NFL, both personnel people and ultimately decision makers, feeling pretty strongly about this. I wasn't convinced they would.
2: Yeah, and well, and you think about it, and it does make sense, right? I mean, it's like... This is hard. You got to be all in. If you're going to have guys who are like, yeah, I mean, I'll go to camp, but, you know, probably be better if I could play college this year. I get why people in the NFL are like, well, screw you, man. Like, so again, I said earlier in the show, I don't begrudge. I mean, if we were in that position, again, if whatever the job may be, if any of us were in a position of, okay, over here you can make this much, over here you can make 10 times as much, what would any human do? They'd probably pick the one where you can make a lot more money, right? So, like, I understand it, but also, yeah, I get why these NFL guys hate this. And again, this is specific to the class of 2022 who got cut out of the 5 for 5 thing. You know, the COVID year guys got the extra time. Now everybody moving forward gets 5 years. These guys got a year lopped off. Someone, they had to draw the line somewhere. The NCAA knew there were going to be lawsuits. I don't think this is going to be an annual thing that we talk about with guys leaving the NFL and going to college, but it's good to see this reaction because you don't know. Like, you could look at anything and say, well, is that Pandora's box, right? Like, is this just going to become a thing? I think now we are in the process this week of killing that mindset altogether, which is great to see.
4: It is great to see. Charles, very quick to say, Joe, that the Titans, more at stake in week one in their battle against the New York Jets. I think the national perspective would probably disagree with that from the standpoint of, number one, it's the Jets. Number two, Aaron Glenn kind of feels like he's on the hot seat and they suck. But what do you make of that? I'm totally with him. Like, I think, you know, having the quarterback in place, I would give the edge to the Titans there. Going to be a nuclear reaction either way, depending on who loses the game. But Charles, very quick to go Titans on that answer.
2: Yeah, and also pointing out, we're trying to play, you know, we played earlier this Kurt Benkert guy who is out there like, all of you ripping Cam, you're wrong, here's why, broke down film. I thought it was interesting. Also, he's like, and by the way, if you put in the QR code, I'll sell you a Cam rookie card. I'm like, oh, are you breaking down film or is this freaking QVC? But he had some interesting points on the film. But Charles, expressing what I think the majority opinion is, which is so far this preseason has not been exciting on the Cam front. People are a little concerned. It's fair to be concerned. And so then if you bring that into the season, lose to the Jets, yeah, the meltdown overall will be massive, but also it's hard. I guess it's hard for me to see them losing to the Jets and him playing well. So then the Cam conversation also just explodes.
4: So let me ask you this, Joe. It felt like, obviously we were not there for either one of these. In San Francisco, the reporting would suggest that the Niners won the joint practice, right? They won the joint practice. The reporting would suggest last week that the Titans won the joint practice against Seattle. So I'll ask you this. We've seen the preseason games. The starters have struggled to this point. We'll see what happens in the actual preseason game itself coming up on Saturday. But if the Titans, quote-unquote, win the joint practice today against Chicago, what will that tell you? What will that tell you if they've won two of the three joint practices against pretty good teams in the NFL?
2: Yeah, I mean, it's not nothing. To me, it's like, so what aspect, quote unquote, won, right?
4: Against pretty good teams in the NFL.
2: Yeah, I mean, it's not nothing. To me, it's like, so what aspect, quote unquote, won, right? What are the concerns?

0: It's the top of the list always. Does that offense do anything? I mean, yeah, it's not nothing. But to me, and then we'll see the preseason game. And if it's like the same as last week where it's like they played really well against the Seahawks in the practice, but then the Seahawks backups kicked their butt in the preseason game, it's still going to be like, oh God, right? And I don't know what the Bears are going to do, you know, with in terms, I don't know what Ben Johnson's going to do, you know, with, and maybe he said that and I missed it, like what he's going to do with the starters. But I mean, it's not nothing, but also all of it. Thankfully, we're almost done with this crap, so we can just not care about any of it, and I'm excited about that.
1: Hey, you think Saleh maybe doesn't like Ben Johnson all that much? I mean, Ben Johnson, Matt LaFleur, not exactly the best of buds, you know?
0: Yeah, maybe.
1: You know,
0: Saleh
1: and Matt LaFleur are the best of buds. I wonder if there's some lingering hostility there.
0: That's a good question. I mean, I wonder if Saleh's going to show up at the studio someday and throw you around because you like to rip Matt LaFleur so much, you know? I mean, there's...
1: Well, we know LaFleur's not going to do it, so that'd be fine.
0: He's going to have to... I mean, LaFleur needs somebody to be his bodyguard. It's like the movie My Bodyguard. Underrated early 80s or late 70s probably flick.
1: I bet there's a little bit of hostility there. I bet Matt LaFleur behind like closed doors looks at Robert Saleh and says, you know, I really hate that Ben Johnson guy. I bet Saleh doesn't like him.
0: I bet you're right. So who is, like, Saleh's beat-up list? You know, you've got...
1: Liam calling at the top.
0: Yeah, you got Liam, you got you.
1: Yep.
0: Ripping LaFleur, and you've got Ben Johnson. So I'd like to know how he ranks that. Yeah. We've talked, before Saleh was the Titans coach, we talked previously about, like, you know, coach death matches. You know, you're probably talking about the big row, Mike Vrabel. Dan Campbell and Saleh, right? Like it's two of those, like those are the three that could probably beat the crap out of everybody else in the league, right?
1: Probably so. I mean,
0: although big row might be getting a little soft.
1: Well, maybe so. I mean, thing is, like Aaron Glenn, I think looks like he's in good shape. He's only 5'9" though. So
0: yeah, he's a cornerback. Yeah. Great corner. Great play. Yeah, but I'm not. Nah. I mean, when Tomlin was in the league, that was a guy that I, you know, you probably put him high on
1: D'Amico
0: that list.
1: D'Amico Ryan's be high on the list.
0: That's true. Yep. D'Amico's, yep. He's a young guy, still pretty ripped. So that'd be your final four probably, right?
1: Probably
0: D'Amico,
1: so.
0: Campbell.
1: I mean, LaFleur's out immediately.
0: Saleh, the big row.
1: It's a good thing that Mike McDaniel's not a head coach anymore because he was out before the competition began.
0: Yeah, most of these guys. Are just,
1: I mean,
0: like,
1: Harbaugh.
0: We could beat up most of these guys.
1: Jim Harbaugh. I mean, I feel like he like secretly knows like Taekwondo or something. Like he may be sneaky.
0: Well, he probably, being the habitual cheater, he probably has like brass knuckles hidden, you know, and he's probably like drugging his opponents or something like that. So,
1: if I'm at the top of Saleh's list, you're going to be moving quickly to the top of Harbaugh's list.
0: Well, I'm sorry that he's a cheater. Speaking of Harbaugh, did you see the other Harbaugh? Did you see the comment he had about Scataboo?
1: No.
0: So, see, this is where Twitter can sometimes be good. So,
1: I feel like he says that once a day. He's like, this is where Twitter can be good.
0: I'm telling you, man. There's some fun stuff in here.
2: If you're lucky.
0: So Scataboo apparently, like, I don't know, he's been ticking people off because he's been hitting people when you're not supposed to in practice.
1: Yeah.
0: We got into a fight yesterday. So someone asked Harbaugh about Scataboo's, quote, infectious energy, right? So here's the quote. Quote, Scat's great. He does bring a lot of energy, but he did get a 15-yard penalty at the end of practice. Did you notice that? That's not infectious. Well, it is infectious, actually. Infectious in a bad way, right? Like infectious disease type of thing. End quote.
1: Yeah, I don't think that's going to last very long.
0: He just called Cam Scataboo the diarrhea virus. I mean, like, that's...
1: Said to our phone line, welcome in Nate to the program. Nate, good morning. Thank you for calling in.
3: What's up, guys? My question is, do we think that the new NFL, not necessarily new, but the news that came out yesterday about players going back to college if they've participated in any NFL activities, not being able to go back into the NFL draft. Do you think that changes the mindset at all of college athletes going into or thinking about going into the draft?
1: Thanks for calling it. Yeah, I think it will. I think that combined with, you know, the other steps that are being taken, it's also like, okay, well, now where am I going? I can't go play in the Big Ten. I can't go play in the SEC. Like, I think it's been a very

0: productive week on the kind of nipping this thing in the bud, Joe.
1: Yes, in the bud, not the butt. Yep. Yes. Because it'll be interesting. Again, let's see. Maybe judges will still look at what the leagues are doing as, some kind of an antitrust violation, but it seems like it's going to be like, so you can either go to some of these other leagues that can't pay you as much, and now it's like, well, was it even worth it to do that? Or just, stop. And again, this is the 2022 class. So I do think that all of this combined is going to kill this.
0: We'll have one more segment coming up next. We've got a very important thing that we need to accomplish coming up next, and we're going to do that. 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
0: Final segment of the day, Robbie and Rex Road, 102.5 The Game. Joe, we've talked a lot about LSU today. We have not mentioned Louisiana's governor, Jeff Landry, in the statement that he put out there about this whole mess that's going on in college sports this week. Joe, would you like to read the statement from Louisiana Governor Jeff Landry?
1: Yeah, well, shout out to Amanda Krstovich. Does a great job of covering college sports for front office sports. And she is the one who got this. She asked the office for a statement, and he gave it. And this is an actual statement from the governor of Louisiana. Quote, "Oh, this whole thing is ridiculous. Don't hate the player, hate the game. I've been saying for a year college sports needs to be fixed. The NCAA could have done it. Congress could have done it. Neither did. Now the SEC is creating a legal mess over athletes that's told were out of eligibility, only to change the rules afterward. The SEC accepted the court's decisions on Diego Pavi and Trinidad Chambliss. Why is this different? You can't tell athletes their college careers are over, watch them move on, change the rules later, and then punish them for not predicting the future." End quote. He actually said, I know that I did my goofy, stupid voice, but he actually said in his quote, "Don't hate the player, hate the game." Do we need to remove Louisiana from, like, the United States of America? This is the governor of Louisiana. Holy crap.
0: I remember hearing him talk at one point. Can we add him to the list of the Foghorn, Leghorn, Brian Kelly, Ed Orgeron, Jeff Landry voice?
1: Yes, it can be partially his child, too. Yes. Okay. Right.
0: Trinidad Chambliss.
1: Well, first of all, it's like, so you, as a governor, you have communications people. You have professionals in your office.
0: Sure.
1: They approve this quote from you? Like, you're asking why this is different? There are many reasons this is different from those rulings. Also, you're saying, you can't punish them for not predicting the future. So you're saying that people can never institute new rules? it's so dumb up and down the list. But the fact that the second sentence was, "Don't hate the player, hate the game." Like, he's wearing a t-shirt, like a Nike shirt from 1993. I mean, I can't even, I don't even know what to do with this stuff anymore, man.
0: It must be bad. LSU, obviously, they've been a great program for most of my life. Saban came there, and it was the Mad Hatter eating grass on the sideline, and it's been good stuff going on. Maybe the greatest college football team ever in 2019. I mean, it's a lot of good stuff. They must be struggling down there because, look, they've always, wanted to win and do whatever it takes to win. But I feel like this is like the last year has been like a bending time and space to try to get back and win college football games again. It must just have been bad down there. That Brian Kelly experience has really rocked this program and really the state.
1: I mean, and also, by the way, I'm glad you brought up Brian Kelly, because if you remember, Jeff Landry was like, "We will never have a contract like this again at LSU." Yeah. "Oh, hi, Lane Kiffin. Here, you can have all the money you want, the biggest buyout ever, and you can date anyone's wife you'd like in this entire state, young man." It's like, what? It's just, these people are just, also, like, I should not be on a radio show. I'm sorry. I apologize. Boy. I apologize to everybody.
0: Somebody asked, "Why is Yosemite Sam on the radio?" Somebody asked if it's Foghorn Leghorn. That's how you know the voice is good. It's all encompassing.
1: "Lane, if you come be our coach, you will have a percentage of everyone's 401k in the entire state of Louisiana, and all the crawfish etouffee you would ever want. Please end the show. I need to stop."
0: It's been a nice, almost 6-year run on Robbie and Rex Road. Could be the last day. God. Really could be it.
1: These people are just, they're just insane.
14: Now, who's responsible? I say say, who's responsible for this unwarranted attack on my person?
0: I mean, I can see it. We'll be live from T-Line tomorrow. Next Man Up with Jake Lyman coming up next. Hopefully we'll see you then. Robbie and Rex Road, 102.5 The Game.

0: to bring it. 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
13: 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Jake Lyman live at Vanderbilt Health Football Center. Titans training camp continues and a joint practice today with the Bears. We are live up here on the SeatGeek Terrace above the practice fields until noon. We'll give you updates throughout the day as the Titans and Bears go at it. Christian Skelton is back at our Busy Bee Plumbing, Heating, and Air Conditioning Game Nashville Studios, home of the $99 yearly Beehive membership, where the buzz is always about great service. Christian, how are you doing on this fine Thursday morning?
14: Doing good. Glad to be with you again. It's been a while, but
13: yes,
14: it's good to be here, and it seems like it's a beautiful day out there at Vanderbilt Health Sports Park, I guess it is now, right?
13: They mix it up.
14: Thomas, yeah.
13: It's Vanderbilt Health Football Center, so they changed every word. I've gotten used to it because sitting here, I can see it plastered on the building, so I don't mess it up anymore.
14: You were also out there basically every day, so that probably helps as well.
13: Yes, and we appreciate Christian filling in. Parker and Connor are both going to be out here at practice covering it. So Christian going to hang out with us today. Not a TD Thursday, as always, when practice is going on. TD's got other things to attend to. But the good news is we will have TD tomorrow on the show, live from T-Line for the 15th anniversary celebration. So excited to have Teron on for the full show tomorrow morning. I got to say, it's always tough to follow and act like Robbie and Rex Road. I don't know how we're going to do it today after whatever Joe was on this morning. I mean, driving in, I'm hearing him ask Charles Robinson if he's been to the owners' meetings with Robert Kraft and Jed York, and then throwing the Foghorn Leghorn accent out all day long. I mean, I don't know how we're going to follow whatever Joe Rex Road was doing this morning.
14: Yeah, that was impressive. That's all I can say about that. I mean, it's always a great time with those two, but that was on another level this morning.
13: That, I mean, Charles Robinson was basically like, Joe, you need to stop it. You need to stop. Foghorn Leghorn is good. I was getting some Michael Klump, Michael Scott's fat person impression that he uses on The Office. I say, I'll sit on you from his accent. So, yeah, well done by Joe this morning. I know they said that they don't think they'll be on the air tomorrow. I think they will. Titans back on the practice field today. They will go at it with the Chicago Bears. Third joint practice in the last 3 weeks. It was a tough go against San Francisco 2 weeks ago. Last weekend seemed like the Titans really outplayed the Super Bowl champions here at Vanderbilt Health Football Center. Today, another test against the Bears. We're going to look at the 53 because cut day is coming up quickly. Sunday, the Titans have to cut 37 players, get down to that 53-man roster. So we'll go through who we think is going to be on the team come Sunday. We'll do that coming up in just a bit. We'll also get into some college football today, Christian. I know you're one of our big college football aficionados. This is the last day we have a chance to talk about college football when you are truly in the preseason. Because tomorrow with TD, we're going to stick mostly to the Titans coming off the joint practice and the preseason game. So we're going to make our college football playoff predictions that are always completely wrong, but I feel like we have to do it with week zero coming up in 2 days.
14: I believe my national championship game last year was Penn State and Clemson. So it wasn't completely wrong. They did play in the postseason.
13: They did. They did play in the postseason in New York under the bright lights of the Pinstripe Bowl.
14: Hey, they played at Yankee Stadium. It sounds like a pretty big game to me. I don't know. I was not the only one that had that last year in my defense. But yeah, that just goes to show you how inaccurate preseason predictions are most of the time.
13: Yeah, I forget who I had. I actually might have it written down somewhere. I want to say I had Georgia in the national championship game. I can tell you for a fact I did not have Indiana. I did doubt Kurt Cignetti just a little bit. Just a little bit. Okay, I do have my college football playoff predictions from last year. I had Ohio State over Oregon. I had an all Big Ten national championship. So
14: I'm trying to find mine right now as well. Yeah, I remember.
13: You know what? Never mind. This is my CFP predictions from once we had a bracket. I've got to find. There we go. Here are the ones from preseason. I had Georgia over LSU. So, you know, I had one team that actually made the playoff.
14: Yeah, I think I had LSU winning the SEC last year, so yeah, don't feel bad about that. Everybody was buying the LSU Kool-Aid last year, and it just did not work out, to say the least.
13: I'm looking to see how many of my teams I picked to make the playoff actually did. I had 1, 2, 3, 4, 5, 6. So I got half of the field last year. That's not horrible. Not horrible. We will do that coming up in the second hour of the show. I did want to get into some of the headlines from the last 24 hours in the NFL. No more Pro Bowl, Christian. I understand that the Pro Bowl had a lot of history to it when it was in Hawaii. People loved it. I thought the Pro Bowl was great for a long time, but it's changed. And I think it was time to do away with it. And the best part of getting rid of the Pro Bowl is that it actually matters again. No Pro Bowl means that being a Pro Bowler actually means something, because there's no more eighth alternates where they're calling every quarterback in the AFC because no one wants to do it. And it's like, all right, Tyler Huntley, you threw 3 touchdown passes this year. Welcome to the Pro Bowl. I think that there was really no reason to have a game anymore. No one really cared about it. And now being a Pro Bowler can actually mean something on a player's resume anymore, when over the past 5-plus years, it really hasn't meant anything.
14: I mean, Shedeur Sanders made the Pro Bowl last year. That's really all we have to say about this. I mean, what are we doing here? But yeah, it is kind of sad, because, you know, we grew up with Sean Taylor giving that dude a hit stick in the Pro Bowl, and, you know, Peyton. I always remember Jeff Saturday coming out to play for the AFC for one snap in his last Pro Bowl, so he could snap it to Peyton one last time. Like,
13: right, you switch teams.
14: Yeah, I always remember moments like that in Hawaii, but unfortunately, it's just kind of a thing of the past. I mean, it's kind of like just normal bowl games in college football, honestly. Now, I don't think those are ever going to completely go away, but it is kind of what it reminds me of, to where, like, it's just kind of become a thing of the past, and it's just kind of slowly dissolved, I guess, for lack of a better term.
13: Yeah, the Pro Bowl, out of the major All-Star games, it meant the least already. And with every other sport, the All-Star break is obviously built into the schedule, so it's not like you're going to get rid of it. It's a televised event that that you make a lot of money on if you're the NBA. The MLB, it doesn't mean as much as it used to again, where it used to be playing for home field advantage in the World Series. Obviously, they got rid of that, but it still means something. People tune in. The NHL All-Star Game, I think the Four Nations Face-Off was great, and I think that they found a good way to tweak that All-Star Game without completely turning it into what the Pro Bowl games became with the NFL. I think maybe you could see an all-star-esque format come back if they go to 20-week season, an 18-game, 20-week season. I think Joe Burrow was the one who suggested this a few weeks ago, of everybody gets their individual bye week, same as it is now if they go to 18 games, but then there's a bye week for everyone that kind of serves as the all-star break in the middle of the season. I don't know. They obviously couldn't do a full-on Pro Bowl and have these guys go somewhere and play a game, but they could do a Pro Bowl weekend where they go out. Maybe they do like a ceremony for them. You do a couple skills competitions or something like that. I wonder if that's the way they bring this back, but I am glad to see the Pro Bowl is gone as of right now.
14: Yeah, that midweek point can be the week they play dodgeball and tug of war and all that fun stuff they do now.
13: Exactly. If they want to do that, fine. Bring it back. Make it a mid-season thing where people aren't opting out of it necessarily. You're just really going to walk the red carpet. And then it's like, yeah, you can do tug-of-war and dodgeball with a couple of the players. Make it a televised event. Boom. I think that's the only way it comes back. But I would lean towards it's probably not going to come back. And I think that's the right call. Other headline yesterday from the NFL that I thought was hilarious, because I never thought this would happen again. They're bringing back the off-season Hard Knocks next year, and they're going to do it as a full division. And I thought after the Giants did it and Joe Shane just got pie in his face for, what, it ran for like 6 weeks, for a six-week span, I thought no team would ever agree to do this again, because it's like you get the behind-the-scenes of these interactions, talking about roster moves, and Joe Shane saying, well, we're not paying Daniel Jones all that money to hand it off to Saquon Barkley. And then Saquon Barkley goes and runs for 2,000 yards and wins a Super Bowl. First off, I don't know how Joe Shane still has a job after that, and I've said that before. But I cannot believe that teams are going to agree to do this again. Maybe the NFL's just saying you don't have a choice, but that was, it was fun to watch. It really was. I enjoyed watching it, but for the way the Giants came out looking after that offseason Hard Knocks aired, I can't believe that they're actually going to try and do this again.
14: Yeah, I mean, I didn't even hear about this yesterday. I heard about the Pro Bowl, so I did not know that this is the first time I'm hearing about this. Yeah, I don't know how he still has a job even without all the Hard Knocks stuff. I mean, it just
13: Well, they basically demoted him at this point with John Harbaugh having control of the roster.
14: Oh, I guess that's a good point by you. Yeah, I mean, man, and now neither one of those two guys are even there. They don't have not Jaden Daniels. They don't have Daniel Jones, and they don't have Saquon. I mean, you could argue they kind of got, I mean, Jackson Dart, you know, we'll see. And Scadabo, I don't think is ever going to be a Saquon Barkley. I mean, he's going to be a solid running back, but they've obviously not upgraded at either of those two positions. Well, Dart, we'll see, but...
13: Well, and then there was also the other stuff of, like, them desperately trying to trade up for a quarterback and calling the Patriots over and over and over, and there was one more thing. Where his son told him, like, you should go get Jaden Daniels or something, and he was like,
14: He's like, you only get this job once, you might as well try to win. That was the exact quote.
13: Right. And so, apparently, I don't know if this is actually confirmed, but the four divisions that are up for Hard Knocks offseason are the AFC West, the NFC North, the NFC South, and the AFC South. So there is a 25% chance that the Titans could be featured on this coming up next offseason. I would guess it would be AFC West or NFC North. A lot more storylines there, but we will see. We will see. I was surprised to see that they're actually bringing this back. 615-737-1025 is our phone number. We'd love to hear from you. 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I am live at Titans training camp. Joint practice with the Bears coming up in just about an hour, a little over an hour here from Vanderbilt Health Football Center. Our coverage of training camp is presented by Tennessee Brewworks, Parman Energy, the Music City Kickoff Game, Twin Peaks Restaurants, Parman Tractor and Equipment, Nelson's Greenbrier Distillery, and Tri-State Water, Power, and Air. Coming up next, cut down day is 4 days away, 3 days away. We're getting close to seeing who the Titans' initial 53-man roster is going to be. We went through kind of a loose roster math last week on the show. I'm going to final 53. We're going to see where we end up of who makes this Titans roster and who ends up getting cut over the weekend. 615-737-1025. Jay Kleiman, Christian Skelton, next man up, 1025 the game.
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13: One way or another, I'm gonna find out. Next man up, 102.5 The Game. Jake Lyman, Christian Skelton with you. I am live at Vanderbilt Health Football Center. We are just over an hour away from Titans and Bears in a joint practice ahead of their preseason matchup to end the preseason on Saturday evening at Nissan Stadium. 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And if you stop by T-Line and get signed up, you have a chance to win Nashville Predators season tickets. For more information, visit thegamenashville.com/birthdays and appreciate all of the sponsors who are making the game birthday celebration happen, who have been with us since the very beginning. Titans getting ready for the final weekend here of camp, final week of the preseason, and leading up to cut day on Sunday, we're seeing lots of the 53-man roster projections come out. We did a little bit of roster math last week, just how many spots were still up for grabs, and we came to the conclusion that it was like 7 or 8 that were still out there. I have cut it down and brought it to my 53, and I want to know what everyone out there thinks about where this might end up on the back end of this Titans roster. So let's start with quarterbacks. I think it's Warden Trubisky. I don't see Will Levis making this team. I don't think it's completely impossible that they keep a third quarterback, but as of right now, based on what we've seen from Will Levis and Christian, I know you haven't been out here to practice, but watching the preseason games, does not seem like Will Levis has shown enough to make the 53 this year, and he will likely either be cut or, you know, you hope traded, but I don't know if that's in the cards at this point.
14: Yeah, I was about to say, I just have kind of assumed they were going to keep a third. I mean, I assumed it was going to be Levis, but from what I have watched in preseason games, even, it has not been anything to write home about. So I am not going to be surprised if they just outright released him. Obviously, like you said, you'd rather have a trade partner of some kind, but at the end of the day, to have a trade partner, somebody's going to have to want Will Levis, and no offense to him if he's listening, but I don't know if you're going to be able to find anybody who wants Will Levis.
13: Yeah, and I think there might be teams out there that are willing to claim him off waivers, right? If the Titans cut him and it's not going to cost you a draft pick, I think there would be teams out there that say, you know what, we'll give Will Levis a shot, but I don't think it's going to happen here. That's why I think, you know, you cut Hooker, you cut Levis. I think there's a better chance than not that Hooker ends up on the practice squad, but Levis ends up being somewhere else. So two quarterbacks for the Titans. Running backs, I've changed my mind here. Pollard, Spears, Singleton are all locks. There's no chance any of them get cut. Pollard and Spears obviously are going to be the top two guys in that room. Singleton, you just spent a fifth-round draft pick on him. They're all going to make the team. I had thought it was going to be Kalel Mullings for a long time. You know, you just drafted him last year. He does bring special teams ability with his past as a linebacker at Michigan. But based on the comments of Bones Fossil this week about Julius Chestnut, and really we've seen more from Julius Chestnut. He's been healthy. He's been productive in preseason games. I think it's going to be Chestnut. I think he ends up making the 53 because of, I mean, Robert Saleh told us outright that if you want to make the back end of this roster, you better live in Bones Fossil's office and you better be productive on special teams. When Bones Fossil tells you he might be the highest graded special teamer he's ever had and he does everything, I find it hard to believe that they're just going to cut him. So I think it's going to be Chestnut at the back end of that running back room.
14: Yeah, I'd like Mullings and Chestnut both. I wish you could keep both of them, but you got to make some tough decisions here. And like you said, I feel like Chestnut has shown more this preseason. Yeah, I mean, both those games, I thought he really popped and was one of the more positives for the Titans. So I think he's earned a roster spot, barring anything unforeseen in the next few days. And I mean, since... I mean, when is final cut down day?
13: Sunday.
14: Yeah, so yep. I mean, barring anything unforeseen, I don't think he's going to play himself out of a roster spot before then.
13: Yeah, I mean, it does happen so quickly. Like, if I'm not mistaken, obviously they used to have the staggered cut down days in the past where they would get down to 80 or 75 or whatever, and then you'd stagger it down to 53 instead of just cutting 37 guys all in one morning, basically. But it also used to be a little bit more drawn out because you'd play the preseason game Thursday, and then I think you'd have until the weekend to make those decisions. Now they're going to play on Sunday evening, and I want to know when is the actual like time for the NFL, because so it is 6 p.m. Eastern, 5 p.m. So they're going to have less than 24 hours after that preseason game with the Bears to make these decisions. Obviously, things can change. Maybe you have injuries. But as of right now, and Mullings may not end up getting cut. I think you might be able to put him on IR, depending on how bad the injury is that he's been dealing with. That way you don't risk losing him. But I do think it's going to be Chestnut who makes the active roster. Wide receivers, this one was the easiest position for me, looking through the roster like that. I said it was going to be these six guys at the beginning of camp. Nothing has changed my mind. KJ Osborne, I think, is borderline on the roster, but Tate, Robinson, Ridley, DK, Iman, or Oliver. I've got no questions there. Those six guys are making the team, and I don't think they're going to keep more than six.
14: Yeah, I agree. Easiest position group on the entire team to figure out who's going to be making this roster. I mean, it's pretty cut and dry there. I mean, they've used those draft picks for a reason. They're not going to cut anybody that we're not expecting. And aside from those guys and Ridley, of course, I do think Oliver's the best option there. So pretty easy there.
13: Yep. Yeah, I mean, the top five guys are all working in with the one, so it's pretty obvious that it's like, all right, those five guys are all going to be on the team. And Bryce Oliver is a good special teamer. He's flashed on offense, and he's younger. That was the conversation me and Corey Curtis had yesterday of when you look at Oliver versus Osborne, you kind of know what KJ Osborne is, and maybe Bryce Oliver doesn't have all that much growth left to see. As a wide receiver, but I do think that he is going to, I think that he has a little bit more runway to grow than KJ Osborne does. All right, tight ends. This one was difficult for me. I think the top three are all locks, Helm, Bellinger, and David Martin Robinson. I debated whether to keep Kylan Granson. I think I want to say when I was doing this yesterday, he was the 53rd guy that I put in. That I went through the roster and I was like, I'm at 52. I got to pick one more guy. I think Kylan Granson makes the team just barely. But again, I think he's the 53rd guy and they keep four tight ends. But I really could see it going either way. It really just depends on where Brian Daboll, Robert Saleh, Mike Borgonzi believe they need the most depth. This would have been Jaron Kanick's roster spot, and he would have made the team. Granson, I'm really on the fence with him, but I ended up going with, yes, he does make the team.
14: Okay, so this is interesting. It sounds like you went through and picked guys you thought would make the team before you started cutting guys. I think I would have just cut guys by position, and then, I mean, it just depends on how you want to do it, I guess. I mean, you get to the same, it's like a math problem that there's multiple ways to do it. You can get the same answer either way. It just depends on how you want to work it out, I guess.
13: That is true, yeah. You could have just cut off, all right, these guys are obviously not making the roster, and then go through. I did it this way because I went and put the 45 locks in last week, so it was easier for me to just add on to those rather than work backwards from 90 down to 53. But I've got Granson in as of right now. Offensive line, this is where I've said this over the last few weeks. They're going to keep guys who maybe you wouldn't think they would, but I don't think that means that they're on the team long term. Like, let's starters are all going to make it, of course. Moore, Skoronski, Schlotman, Carmona, Latham. Coogan's on the team. Slater's on the team. Brandon Crenshaw, Dixon's on the team. That's eight. I have them keeping Andre James. I was debating between James and Volson. I just think James has been getting more opportunities lately since Volson was kind of knocked off that first-team right guard spot. And then I have them keeping Austin Deculus. It would not shock me if both James and Deculus are not on the team by this time next week, even if they make the initial 53, because with waivers and the ability to look at other players who were cut by the other 31 teams around the league, I think you're going to be able to find better depth offensive linemen than Andre James and Austin Deculus. But I think as a safety net, they do keep those guys on the roster on Sunday. So I'm going with James and Deculus making the team, although I don't think that they're going to be very long for Nashville, even if they do make the 53.
14: Yeah, see, that's interesting. I just kind of had in my mind that Volson would be the guy there, but I mean, y'all have been at practice more than I have, which is zero. So it sounds like if Volson is not getting the reps that those guys are, then that will be the obvious choice there.
13: Yeah, Volson. I went back and forth on James and Volson. It could be either of them. It just seems like Volson is fallen completely out of favor since they decided to go with Carmona. It's like, all right, well, now that Carmona is going to be the right guard, I think that or at least that's what it looks like. I think you're leaning into that youth movement with Jackson Slater and Pat Coogan and Fernando Carmona, and Volson maybe just doesn't make sense. But I could see him making the team. Matthew in Nashville asked the question, what's the Titans' plan at QB3? Mitch is clearly the backup because they're getting rid of Levis and Hooker, even though I would keep the latter, whose personal feelings aside has played better than Will in the preseason. Hennon Hooker's played, what, like two drives in the preseason? I don't know if you can necessarily say that. Like, there's a reason Hendon Hooker's not getting any team snaps in practice. He is the fourth string quarterback. But as I said earlier, I think if you ask me who is more likely to end up on the Titans practice squad as the, I guess, de facto QB3 who they could call up if necessary, I would probably say it's more likely it's Hendon Hooker, because you're going to cut both of them. I think it's more likely that Levis gets claimed somewhere else rather than Hooker. But it could go either way. And it also could go that the Titans cut both of them and somebody else comes free that they think would be better to be that QB3, whether it's on the 53 or on the practice squad, and they go that direction. But I think if you had to ask me who's more likely to end up on the practice squad as the quarterback, Levis or Hooker, I'm going to say Hooker, because I think other teams would let him clear waivers more than they would Will Levis.
14: I think Hooker, it just makes more sense as a practice squad quarterback as well, just because, I mean, Levis is not a guy that, I mean, you pretty much know what you have in Levis. Not that you don't in Hooker, but there's maybe a slight chance something can click for him. Levis, you kind of know what you got already, so that's, it makes more sense to me to see Hooker as a practice squad guy than Levis. And as much as I love Hendon Hooker, it is pretty clear and obvious that he's the fourth quarterback on this team, and I'd love to see him be getting more reps, but these guys are professionals and there's probably a reason he's not getting the reps that everybody else is getting.
13: And hey, he's working hard. Like, I won't say anything bad about Hendon Hooker. I see him working after practice. Like, he is doing everything he can, but when the actions speak louder than words, and when they're not rotating him in with the threes at all during practice, I think that kind of shows you where he stands. So that is our offense on the 53. I got 26 guys on offense, 2 quarterbacks, 4 running backs, 6 receivers, 4 tight ends, and 10 offensive linemen. We'll do the defense coming up next. 615-737-1025 is the phone number. If you want to text or call, our phone lines driven by WilsonCountyHyundai.com. More Titans talk as we prepare for the joint practice with the Bears coming up in just about an hour here from Vanderbilt Health Football Center. We'll have updates for you throughout the day. Jake Lyman, Christian Skelton, next man up, 1025 The Game.
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2: I'm Fox 17 meteorologist Brett Luna. We'll stay mostly dry today, but a few isolated showers and thunderstorms are possible this afternoon. Highs will be in the lower 90s. Friday through the weekend, looking very calm. It will be mostly sunny and dry with highs in the lower 90s.
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0: Jacksonville Jumbo Shrimp. First pitch is at 6:05, and you can catch all the action on 94.9 The Fan, presented by Twin Peaks Family Leisure and Social Cantina. Jake Lyman, Christian Skelton with you on this Thursday morning. Titans and Bears getting ready for a joint practice coming up in the next hour here from Vanderbilt Health Football Center. Again, open to the fans. We will give you updates as they come down throughout the rest of the show. But we are getting ready for cutdown day this weekend. It's going to move really quickly over the next few days. Joint practice today, final preseason game Saturday, and then have to get down to 53 on Sunday. We went through the offense. We have the Titans keeping two quarterbacks, four running backs, six receivers, four tight ends, 10 offensive linemen. The back end of those have Julius Chestnut making the team, Bryce Oliver, Kylan Granson, and I said Andre James and Austin Deculus. I don't think they're on the team long term. I think they're going to be able to find upgrades cut from other teams, but I do think they keep 10 offensive linemen as of right now. Looking at the defense, let's start on the defensive front. I think they're going to keep a lot of defensive linemen with how Robert Saleh likes to use this front. I just think it makes a ton of sense to keep more guys there to rotate in and out. So five defensive tackles. This one was relatively easy to come up with too. Jeffrey Simmons, John Franklin Myers, Solomon Thomas, Jordan Elliott, and Nick Frazier's guy, Jackie Marshall. They spent a draft pick on him, early sixth round. I don't see them cutting him, even though he's had a very quiet camp. He's been in and out with, he had an injury earlier in camp. Haven't noticed him much, but I do think they're going to give him the opportunity to grow over some of the other options there. Colin Saunders would be an option there. I'm blanking on another guy on the interior of the defensive line, but I think Marshall gets the nod just because of the investment they made in him, and they're going to give him some time. At the defensive end spot, this is going to be a little bit tougher with Jalen Harrell being out for the season. I think the top four are easy. Jermaine Johnson, Jacob Martin, Keldrick Falk, and Femi Oladejo. Obvious that those four are going to make the team. Maybe it's just because we had him on the show on Tuesday, but he had a really good game on Sunday night against the Seahawks. Give me Truman Jones as the final defensive end. I think there are some options there I've been big on Malik Herring possibly making the team off the edge, but I'm going to go with Truman Jones. He had a really nice game on Sunday against Seattle. He did flash a couple times last year once he was signed in October. I think that he is going to make the team as the final guy at the defensive end spot.
1: Yeah, what do you think is more important for him, the good game against the Seahawks or his good interview with you on Tuesday? What will be the determining factor in him making the roster?
0: I mean, I think maybe the interview is what pushes him over the top, right? No, I mean, he's a Harvard guy, he's smart, and he made plays on Sunday night against Seattle, right? Like, Jalen Harrell, I think, was going to get the nod because he did have 5.5 sacks last year. Like, there was proof of concept with Jalen Harrell that he can be a productive NFL player. So I think he would have gotten the nod there at the back end of the defensive end room. But with him out, I think it's that leaves this wide open spot for somebody to go take it. And I feel like Truman Jones made a pretty big statement on Sunday night. So I'm going to go with that. I'm going to say Truman Jones makes the final spot on the defensive front. 10 defensive linemen for the Titans. Four linebackers. I thought about going five here. I'm going to go with four. Cody Barton, Cedric Gray, Anthony Hill, and James Williams all make the team. Dorian Mousey and Mo Diabate, I think, had an opportunity to make the team, and they still very well could, but I'm going to go with just four there for now. Given that they kept four tight ends, four running backs, I think they will handle some of the special teams aspects. I'm going to go with four linebackers.
1: I think that's completely fair. And another thing when you're thinking about this, I know there's not any for this position group, but any guys that they've, well, I guess Anthony Hill, but he was like a second, third round pick. They're not going to cut him anyway. But any of these guys they spent draft picks on this year, I think are locks to make the roster. Because,
0: right,
1: like you said, you make that investment, you're not going to go away from it in just 1 year. And after, you know, and not even a year, basically 3 months, 4 months pretty much. So any of those guys that were draft picks this year are locks, in my opinion.
0: Yeah, I think when you spend a draft pick on somebody, yeah, obviously all those guys aren't going to make it through their whole rookie contract, but I think you draft them with the idea that you can develop them into capable NFL players, whether that's on offense or defense, which would be great, but even at the back end, just trying to get quality special teamers. And I think that's what Jaron Kanick was drafted to do. His injury obviously kind of takes him out of this equation, and he'll hopefully be back ready to go next year. But I agree with you that with Jackie Marshall at the back end and Pat Coogan and Nick Singleton, even if you might look at, I think running back is the perfect example. Michael Carter has probably had a better camp than Nick Singleton so far, at least based on what I've seen. But with Michael Carter versus Nick Singleton, I think you believe you can develop Singleton into something more, even if

0: easy. Five there. The depth is a lot harder. And I think there are some guys that you know are going to make this team. Tony Adams is going to be your third safety, and he made a nice play on special teams back on Sunday on the kickoff. Josh Williams, they brought him in, signed him to a decent one. It was a 1 or 2 year deal this offseason. He's going to make the team. I think Michael Robinson's going to make the team. So that gives you eight. I think you need two more, and this will wrap up the roster. Of course, the specialists in there too, Morgan Cox, Tommy Townsend, and Joey Sly. So I would Kendall Brooks at safety. He's made a couple of plays this year. He's been around for the last 2 years. I don't feel confident on this one. I think it could be Jarek Reed. I'm blanking on the other guy's name who I think TD put him on the roster. Hallett, Eric Hallett. Both those guys could be in the contention for the last safety spot. I'm going to go with Kendall Brooks. I am going to agree with TD here, because when he says something like this that maybe no one else is saying, I feel like it comes from maybe kind of getting a feel that this is the way it's going.
1: He's probably saying it for a reason, yeah.
0: Right. He put Mario Goodrich III on his 53-man roster, who was just signed within the last 2 weeks. And I got to say, when I read through the roster, I was like, who? Who is he putting on the 53? But then I watched practice on Tuesday, and he had a pick six, and he flashed a couple of times. If TD's saying something like that where no one else is saying it, I think it's for a good reason. So I'm going to say Mario Goodrich III is that final cornerback that the Titans keep over a guy like maybe Kedrain Callaghan, who we've talked about more throughout training camp.
1: And that puts us right at 53. Is that correct? I have not been counting this
0: entire
1: time.
0: That is 53.
1: I should
0: as long as I did my math right, I believe that is 53. So it was tough. I wrote down kind of the first guys out that I really heavily considered. We just mentioned the secondary, Kedrain Callaghan, Jarek Reed, Dorian Mousey and Diabate at linebacker, Saunders on the defensive line. On offense, I think Levis is somewhat borderline, even though I don't think they're going to keep him. Kalel Mullings, KJ Osborne. So it's competitive. There are a lot of good competitions at the back end of this roster, and there's still more data points to come before they have to make these decisions. Today against the Bears, and then, of course, on Saturday over at Nissan Stadium in the final preseason game. So we'll have to see how this all works out, but we'll check back in on Monday and see how many of the 53 I actually got right. I think 45-plus are probably locks, but because, again, it's not hard to decide pretty much the two deep on offense and defense of who's going to make the team. But those last few spots are always tough to gauge, and we'll have to see where Mike Borgonzi and Robert Saleh come down on Sunday. 615-737-1025 is the phone number if you want to text or call. Our phone line's driven by WilsonCountyHyundai.com. Coming up next to wrap up the hour, we're going to have Parker Kelly join us. He will talk us through what to expect today at the joint practice. He'll be out here covering it. Titans and Bears getting ready to take the field within the next hour here at Vanderbilt Health Football Center. 615-737-1025. Jake Lyman, Christian Skelton, next man up. 1025 The Game.
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4: 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Jake Lyman live at Titans training camp. Christian Skelton with us. Quickly, before we go to the phone lines, Christian did alert me. The Browns releasing former Tennessee wide receiver Cedric Tillman. So he is out there on the open market. We'll see where he ends up. I don't think it'll be here with the depth the Titans have at wide receiver. But interesting to see. Tillman, obviously a highly rated wide receiver coming out of Tennessee a few years ago. Let's go to our phone lines now. Driven by WilsonCountyHyundai.com, and we are joined by our good friend Parker Kelly. As Parker gets ready to come out here for joint practice, Titans and Bears coming up within the next hour. Parker, how's it going?
5: It's going good. I cannot believe that Cedric Tillman has been released by the Cleveland Browns. I did not expect to hear that this morning.
4: I know. They have a lot of depth in that wide receiver room. Obviously, they spent two picks there early with Casey Concepcion and Denzel Boston. So I guess somebody had to be the odd man out, but I agree. I was pretty surprised to see that today.
5: Yeah, I thought he was always a good wide receiver three, but when you bring in two of those guys from the draft in the, you know, first and second round, I guess it somewhat makes sense, but still surprised that he didn't at least fit into that wide receiver room in a wide receiver 5-6 type role.
4: Did you hear my 53-man roster prediction on your way in here, Parker?
5: I did, and I do agree with most of it. The thing that I'm most intrigued about is actually what PK's been reporting this week about Julius Chestnut and Bryce Oliver and their value on special teams, because when you get down to the nuts and bolts of this, and you're talking about the back-end guys, spots 48 through 53, I do think they're going to keep four running backs, but I always thought that fourth running back was going to be Kalel Mullings because, you know, Jake, we've talked about him being a former linebacker, his ability to tackle on special teams, there's a lot of value there. But Julius Chestnut just keeps making plays, and he stuck around, and it's hard to tell a guy like that no.
4: Right. I think we were on the same page that we thought it was going to be Mullings, but with Mullings being injured and Julius Chestnut getting his opportunities, taking advantage of him, I think it's going to be Chestnut, especially after the comments from Bones Fossil back on Tuesday. All right, we got Bears and Titans coming up here over at the practice facility. Third joint practice for the Titans. Parker, you were out here last Friday where the Titans and Seahawks faced off. What do you think the Titans need to do to build off of the success they had there, but also the disappointment of the game on Sunday to try and take some momentum into this final weekend of the preseason?
5: Well, the Titans were great defensively against the Seattle Seahawks in the joint practice. Not in the preseason game, but in joint practice.
4: Yeah.
5: You know, I was kind of in between both fields watching offense and defense, so it was hard to watch every play for both sides. But when I was looking over at the defense, they didn't give up a lot. They gave up a few chunk runs here and there, but they didn't allow the offense into the end zone, at least during the red zone portion. So I thought that was pretty promising. I tend to believe that this is going to be the best offense that the Titans are going to see, at least in the preseason. And I know the Bears are really banged up right now, but Ben Johnson is a mastermind when it comes to scheming on offense. So I think this will be a great test for the Titans on defense. Will they be able to replicate what they did last Friday? That is yet to be determined, but I'm actually going to be paying more close attention to the Titans' defense than I will be the offense. I'll be paying attention to both, but I want to see how that defense holds up against the Bears' offense.
4: Yeah, I agree with you, and we talked about it with Corey yesterday of Colston Loveland against these safeties. We just saw the Titans' secondary lose a much less talented, and nothing against Elijah Arroyo, he's a good player, but he's not Colston Loveland. I do think that is something to watch today. Can the Titans tighten, to for lack of a better word, tighten up their secondary and avoid some of those big X plays that we've seen throughout the preseason?
5: And, you know, Luther Burden, I don't know if he's going to be practicing at all. You know, he's banged up. He might be limited, but, you know, they still have other guys. We'll see a lot of Khalif Raymond today, former Titan. I think he's running with the ones right now for him. And then obviously Roma Dunze. And you're getting what ESPN thought was a fringe top 10 quarterback in Caleb Williams. So that secondary is really going to be put to the test more than anything. But the Bears also have a sneaky good offensive line, and they just extended Darnell Wright, making him the highest paid right tackle in the NFL. But I really like the interior of their offensive line as well, and the run game's going to be good with Swift. Who knows what Kyle Manunga, if he's going to be practicing, if he's going to be limited. It's kind of a similar situation to Luther Burden. But it's just going to be overall a really good test for the front seven, but especially the secondary.
4: Flipping over to the other side of the ball, obviously the discourse around Cam Ward has been pretty fiery over the last few weeks with two disappointing preseason performances, although I think Sunday was much better than what we saw in San Francisco. I really don't know how much it matters what like the overall dialogue is around Cam Ward because, again, what he does in the regular season is going to matter more. But it does feel like this is an important weekend for Cam Ward to kind of calm the tempers down a little bit if he can have a good joint practice and a good preseason game against Chicago.
5: And it'll be a lot easier, I think, than what he faced against Seattle and even San Francisco. The Bears do not have the best pass rush, and they didn't really do much to address that in the offseason. So the offensive line, I expect them to at least hold their own like they did against Seattle. And, you know, with getting the ball out quick, that always, if there are deficiencies on the offensive line, that kind of masquerades that if you're getting the ball out quick and they don't have to protect as long. And also, too, the secondary for the Bears is just, it's really banged up right now. But you're having a good test in the back end with their safeties and Dylan Thielman, who was a first-round pick out of Oregon. I'm excited to see him. But Cam Ward, this should be a little bit of an easier test for him to hopefully build his confidence after the way the last 2 weeks have gone.
4: Yeah, I agree with you. I do think that on paper, this defense, not quite as intimidating as what you saw last week with Seattle. I do think that with Carnell Tate going through a little bit of a lull here in camp, this is a good opportunity for him to maybe reannounce himself. I know that he's going to see some Jalen Johnson today, who is a premier cornerback, but he should get some opportunities against some of the back end of this Chicago secondary with the injuries that they've had at cornerback so far in training camp.
5: And losing Kobe Bryant for the Bears, I mean, that's just a major blow. You know, bringing him in from Seattle, you know, he was one of the prized possessions that they brought in over this offseason. And for right now, he's slated to miss all of the regular season with hopes that he can maybe make it back if the Bears are able to make the playoffs once again like they were last year. But this front seven just, they don't get to the quarterback as much as Seattle and San Francisco did. What the Bears thrived off of last year was taking the ball away, but that was due to really good play in the secondary. So if the secondary's banged up and they didn't do much to address that front seven, I'm confident that Cam Ward can at least look good enough like he did in that joint practice against Seattle last Friday.
4: All right, last one for you, Parker. I know you're excited. What are you hoping to see from Ben Johnson and Caleb Williams today in the joint practice, live, up close, in person?
5: I know we're not supposed to be fans out there. Technically, if we're covering a practice, if we're reporting, it was hard to sleep last night for me, I got to admit, just because I was so excited. You know, Jake, I just love offensive football, and I love what Ben Johnson was able to do in Detroit. I love what he was able to do last year in Chicago. I just want to see the Caleb magic. That's it's a really simple answer, but I just want to see Ben Johnson dial up a couple of deep balls for Caleb Williams, and let's see what that looks like, even with maybe a limited Luther Burden. I'm just really excited to see the different schemes, and it's probably going to be really watered down because it's still the preseason. But still, Ben Johnson's one of the best when it comes to developing offensive plays.
4: Parker, appreciate you taking a few minutes with us here. Enjoy practice today, and we will talk to you soon.
5: Thank you, Jake.
4: Parker Kelly joining us ahead of the joint practice today. Titans and Bears coming up in about 30 minutes. They'll be out on the field getting ready. And again, we'll have updates for you throughout the morning as they go at it ahead of Saturday's preseason game. 615-737-1025 is the phone number. We'd love to hear from you. 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Hour number two coming up next, live from Titans training camp. Jake Lyon. And Christian Skelton, next man up, wanted to buy the game.
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4: 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Jake Lyman live at Vanderbilt Health Football Center. Titans and Bears joint practice just about 30 minutes away from getting started. We are excited, and again, we'll have updates throughout the morning for you. Christian Skelton is back at our Busy Bee Plumbing, Heating, and Air Conditioning Game Nashville Studios, home of the $99 yearly Beehive membership, where the buzz is always about great service. We're going to have lots of Titans talk once practice gets going. But it always sneaks up on me when it's like, oh, man, it's week zero. We are 48-ish hours, 49 hours away from real live football being played out in Dublin with TCU and UNC. And I realized last night, I was like, all right, well, Friday we're having TD on, and we're going to talk all Titans. So today is the last day possible to put in our official college football playoff predictions. It snuck up on me, so I did this last night. I came up with my 12 teams, filled out the bracket. We're going to see. I mentioned at the beginning of the show, Christian, that I got 6 out of 12 teams right last year, which, honestly, I mean, it's not horrible. I was wrong on my national champion, of course. I did not have Indiana in there. But we're going to see how close we can get this year. Do you have your bracket all good to go, Christian?
16: Oh, yeah, we're ready to go. I got around 6 last year as well. I think I got like 9 or 10 out of the 12 and 24. I just had the wrong and I actually picked Ohio State, but I did not do
4: there
16: that
4: you go.
16: Well last year. So I'm looking to bounce back this year for sure.
4: Last year was definitely a different year. Like, I think it caught a lot of people off guard. Texas was supposed to be so good. They missed the playoffs. Notre Dame was supposed to be great. They missed the playoffs. Penn State was supposed to be great. They missed the playoffs. Clemson. So I think, and who knows, maybe the same thing happens this year, but I do think that it seems like the top teams are a little easier to pick this year. We'll see how we do. All right, here are my 12 playoff teams. I've got Oregon as the number one overall seed and the Big Ten champs. I believe they go undefeated, including a win at Ohio State. I've got the Notre Dame Fighting Irish as the two seed. I think they go undefeated. I think they beat Miami this year with that game being in South Bend. BYU, we'll get to BYU a little bit later. I do think Notre Dame wins that game on the road in Provo. So I got the Fighting Irish undefeated as the two seed. Texas is your SEC champs. I have them as the three seed. Miami, the ACC champs, are your four seed. I don't need to go all 12. You can give me your four. Who's getting your byes, Christian, in the college football playoff this year?
16: All right. Looks seems like we've got similar byes, but my one seed is Ohio State. I could have gone either way there. Completely fine with that. Got them win the Big Ten. Plus, they'll probably end up playing each other again anyway, so whatever. Number two, I had Georgia, SEC champion. I think they will return to their dominance a little bit this year. So I got Georgia as the two seed. Three seed, I did have Notre Dame. It's funny, when you're going through this, like the way I did this was I sorted out, I pretty much listed every team from every conference that I thought at least had a chance, and then kind of cut it down from there, and I almost forgot to write Notre Dame down since they're not in the conference. I was like, oh yeah, they'll probably be pretty good. So yeah, I got Notre Dame as my three seed, and then my four seed I have Miami, because even if they lose only to Notre Dame, but they're 11-1 in the ACC champ, I'm just going to assume they'll probably get one of those top four byes. I could be wrong there, but that's just what I had.
4: That's my thought too, is I think Miami runs the table except for losing at Notre Dame and win the ACC championship. I think they get that fourth spot. So we're very similar, actually, because you flipped the Big Ten, the SEC, my 5 and 6 seeds, Ohio State and Georgia. I have them losing in the Big Ten and SEC championship game, but still very highly seeded. I've got Ole Miss as the 7th seed. I think Trinidad Chambliss, Kawan Lacy, I think that's going to be a really good team this year, even post Lane Kiffin. 8, I have Indiana. I know it's probably a little low. Like, I doubt Kurt Cignetti too much. I stopped in the playoffs last year, and I picked them to win, but I just, I don't know if they are quite on the same level as the teams in the top six. So I've got Indiana as the 8 seed. I've got A&M as my 9 seed. And that is all of my SEC and Big Ten teams, which might surprise you, because I have two Big 12 teams making it this year. I have BYU winning the Big 12 title game over Texas Tech, but Texas Tech was undefeated going in, and they get in as the last team in, and Boise State wins the Pac-12. They are my Group of Five champion. So that's my 12. Oregon, Notre Dame, Texas, Miami, Ohio State, Georgia, Ole Miss, Indiana, A&M, BYU, Texas Tech, and Boise State.
16: Okay, so we have extremely similar brackets here.
4: Really?
16: Like, extremely similar. Like, I think really the only difference is I don't have A&M in here. But
4: okay.
16: So my 5 and 6 seeds, very similar to yours. I have the Big Ten runner-up for me, which is Oregon, and my SEC runner-up, Texas. So pretty similar
4: wow.
16: there.
4: Yeah, so we just flip-flopped on the Big Ten and the SEC.
16: Yeah, pretty much. I had BYU as a 7 seed. I forgot they have to play Notre Dame. That probably was a mistake by me, but I still got them in the playoff. I think they win the Big 12 as well over Texas Tech. I also had Indiana as the 8, so we're seeing eye to eye there.
4: Okay.
16: I've got Ole Miss at 9, so we've both got them in the playoff, just at different kind of seed lines there. I actually have Alabama at 10, which I feel terrible
4: yeah.
16: about that, but I have them going 10-2, and I'm assuming there's zero chance that a 10-2 Alabama is getting left out of this playoff, so I'm like, okay, I guess I have to put Alabama in, as much as I don't feel good about that. And then the 11 seed, the last at-large, took me so long because I was like, Texas Tech, I guess, Louisville, SMU, definitely don't feel good about USC. It took me so long to figure this out. So eventually I was like, Texas Tech doesn't play anybody. Even if their only loss is the BYU, they're going to get in still. So I just went Texas Tech by default. And I kind of went Boise State by default as the G5 because, I mean, what do you know? I mean, that
4: yeah.
16: could literally be anybody. Like,
4: I debated UNLV.
16: USF, who knows?
4: Yeah, I debated a few different teams for the Group of Five, but I agree with you. I was just like, all right, I looked at Boise State's schedule. They play Oregon on the road week one. They're not going to get punished if they lose that game, but they've got a chance to play close and possibly end up, you know, even if you lose that game by one score in Eugene, that's actually going to be a win on your resume. And I think they can run the table in the newly formed Pac-12. So, yeah, I went with Boise State too. The one thing that became super, super clear going through this exercise, the SEC is going to eat itself alive this year. Because I was struggling trying to pick the last few at-large teams, just like you. I got to that cluster of SEC teams, A&M, Ole Miss, Oklahoma, LSU, Alabama. And it's just like, I looked through the schedule, I'm like, I see 4 losses there, I see 3 losses there at least, and I struggled to put any of those teams in. I went with A&M. I thought A&M's schedule was the most palatable. They do finish with Oklahoma and Texas. But, like, LSU, I do think LSU is going to be good, whether they have the pro players or not on their team. But you do look at that schedule and you say there are a lot of games that they could lose pretty easily in there. I think they're going to beat Clemson. Corey Curtis, don't text me. But Clemson is not it's not Louisiana Tech in week 2, right? Like, Clemson feasibly could win that game. I'm picking LSU, Corey. Then in weeks 3 and 4, at Ole Miss, A&M at home. Late in the season, you've got Alabama, Texas, and Tennessee in 3 straight weeks. Like, LSU very easily could lose 3 or 4 of those games and end up on the outside looking in. And that was kind of where I ended up with a lot of those middle-of-the-pack SEC teams, is I think they might just lose one too many games and end up being outside the bubble when the bracket is revealed.
16: Yeah, you speak to that. That was the one thing I had done before, you know, I made this playoff bracket, is I had already predicted the whole SEC.
4: Oh, okay. Gotcha.
16: So I knew I had Georgia 11-1 and then Texas, Ole Miss, and Bama all at 10-2. So I was like, all right, those are my 4 playoff teams. But then to that point of that it's just going to eat itself alive, I have A&M, Tennessee, LSU, and Oklahoma all at 9-3. So, I mean, and I don't know. Maybe one of those 9-3 teams gets in over Texas Tech. I don't know. We'll just have to see how it plays itself out. But I don't know. It's going to be interesting to see, because I think the SEC coaches especially are going to be thinking to themselves at the end of this year, why in the world did we go to 9 conference games?
4: Yeah,
16: we could have
4: 100%.
16: Easily gotten more teams in than we did.
4: Right, because that's the way I was looking at it, is I look at Texas Tech's schedule, and I'd be surprised if they lose a game. Now, I have them losing in the Big 12 championship, but let's say you've got a 12-1 Texas Tech against 9-3 LSU. The SEC can make all the arguments it wants about strength of schedule, but on the surface, if you look 12-1 versus 9-3, you're going to pick 12-1 if you're the committee. So I agree with you. I think they're going to regret the decision to go to 9 conference games. I did not go through and predict every game for this one. I will do that when we do our NFL predictions for the year, because you do want it to be consistent of actually going through and looking at the schedules. I did pull up.
16: NFL's a lot easier to do than every single college game, too.
4: Right.
16: Brandon Bigsby did that the other day while he was here. He said it took him like 2 hours to predict every single college game this year. I was like, you are a madman.
4: I was sitting down last night, and I pulled up that website that you can do it on, and I saw it said 0 of 905 games picked. I was like, yeah, that's not happening. I'm sorry. By pick 300, I probably would have gone delirious and just been clicking through as fast as I could. So I did not go through that, but just, you know, top of mind, that's where I end up on the bracket. So we're very similar. I've got A&M in, you have Alabama in, but besides that, do we have 11 of the 12 teams
16: I believe
4: the same?
16: Other than that, it's the exact same teams. It's just different seeds, right? Because Ohio State,
4: yeah.
16: You've got Ohio State. We both got Georgia, Notre Dame, Miami, Oregon, Texas, BYU, Indiana, Ole Miss. You have Alabama, I have Alabama, you have A&M, and then we both have Tech and Boise State. So, yeah,
4: there we go.
16: It's the exact
4: great
16: same.
4: Great minds think alike, I guess. 615-737-1025 is the phone number. We'll go through our brackets and see who we both have as the national champions. I can promise you we're both going to be wrong based on how we've done previously in this exercise. But it's fun. Why not? We got 2 days until the college football season officially starts with week 0 on Saturday. We are getting close to joint practice time here between the Titans and the Bears. Again, we are live up here looking above the fields here, Vanderbilt Health Football Center. We will give you updates as soon as practice really gets going and we get into the team drills. But right now, the calm before the storm, and we will continue with some college football talk coming up next. 615-737-1025. Jake Lyman, Christian Skelton, next man up. 1025 The Game.
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4: 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Tomorrow night's game will feature Antioch against East Nashville. 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Jake Lyman, Christian Skelton with you on this Thursday morning again. Titans training camp, Bears and Titans. Joint practice about to get going. We're seeing some players start to file out onto the field again. We'll give you updates as we have them throughout the day. Final weekend of the preseason, Titans trying to take some momentum towards their opener on September 13th against the Jets. Jude in the YouTube chat mentioned we are Ryan Tannehill days away from real Titans football. It's almost here. 17 days until Titans and Jets to start off the final season in the current Nissan Stadium. All right, we're doing our college football playoff predictions because, again, week zero has snuck up on me, and today's the last day that we can really do it. Want to get these in so we can either brag about them in 6 months or never talk about them again. So Christian and I actually have very similar brackets. We have 11 of the 12 as the same teams. The only difference, I have Texas A&M, Christian has Alabama. So in the first round, I went all chalk. I did. I struggled here. I wanted to pick an upset, but I figured with the games being on campus, Ohio State beats Boise State, Georgia beats Texas Tech, Ole Miss beats BYU, and Indiana beats Texas A&M. I went chalk. I just picked all of the favorites in the first round. But I feel good about it because I do think that there is a... I think the top eight are a little bit above everybody else this year, and especially playing those games at home, I couldn't come up with an upset that felt like it made sense.
2: Yeah, and I mean, with those matchups, I do not disagree with you at all there. I mean, Boise State winning at Ohio State.
4: Yeah, at the Horseshoe, I'm going to say no.
2: Yeah, I don't see that happening. And I know how it is to be a visitor at that place for a playoff game. It's not very fun. I was in attendance for that night. It was not fun. I mean, it kind of was fun. I was glad I got to go still. It was a cool scene, but still. Yeah, my first round, it turns out Boise at Oregon is a rematch. I didn't even know that until you said that earlier. So that's a rematch of the regular season. Oregon will win again. So that's the second year in a row we've had a rematch in the first round.
4: Right.
2: Because, well, I guess we had two last year, because Tulane, Ole Miss, and Oklahoma, Alabama were both rematches.
4: Yeah, you're right. Yeah. I guess Alabama avenged that loss where they had, what, four turnovers against Oklahoma and Norman earlier that year?
2: In Tuscaloosa in the regular season.
4: Oh, yes, in Tuscaloosa.
2: Then,
4: that's right.
2: Yeah, and then Norman in the playoff.
4: Right.
2: I mean, it turns out, I don't really think it would matter who won that game, but it was going to bolt race them either way, but Texas Tech at Texas is fun. Texas is going to win that game by a million. It's a fun matchup because, you know, old Big 12 game, Texas would win that game by a million. So my 10-7 here, just because the way the bracket worked out, is Alabama at BYU, which that would be a very interesting matchup, and this is the one upset I had here. I actually have Alabama winning at BYU, which, again, I feel terrible about this. I really do not think Alabama is this good. It's just the way that this has worked out in my predictions, unfortunately. And, yeah, I don't feel great about it, but it is what it is. And then, finally, the 9-8 I think would be an awesome game and probably an awesome atmosphere. Ole Miss going to Bloomington at Indiana. I do have Indiana getting the edge there. I think that'd be a great game. Probably goes right down to the wire, but I do have Indiana there. So I went mostly chalk. I mean, Alabama would honestly probably be favored against BYU. That would not surprise me at all. So I also went mostly chalk in the first round as well.
4: Yeah, I do think, for the most part, those first-round matchups on campus sites, the home team's going to win a decent amount. The quarterfinals is where we've seen all the upsets, and I do have a couple. Actually, I only have one in my quarterfinals, so I'm going moderate chalk here throughout this bracket. The first one is the toughest one for me. Oregon and Indiana, rematch of the semifinals last year, where Oregon just got punched in the mouth early and really never recovered. I just think with Dan Lanning bringing back Dante Moore, and they've got maybe the most talented roster in the entire country, I hate picking against Kurt Cignetti because it usually comes back to bite you. I think Oregon gets its revenge and wins this game and moves on to the semis for the second straight year.
2: I like it. I like it a lot. I think that's... That would be an awesome thing to see, I think. I mean, anytime you get rematches like that, I think the storylines are even better, and especially if it was against Indiana. I mean, that was the one team last year that they could not beat. They pretty much looked unstoppable against everybody except the unstoppable team. So, I mean, I think that would be a cool story. I think Indiana is still going to be good. Obviously, I've got them in the playoff, but agree with you. I don't think they're going to be nearly as good as they were last year, so I would not surprise me at all. So should I go ahead and just get my first quarterfinal game?
4: There you go. What's your 1-8? Who's winning?
2: Okay, so my 1-8 is 8-seed Indiana against 1-seed Ohio State, rematch of last year again in the Big Ten championship game. I think Ohio State gets it done this time, though. I don't see them losing to Indiana 2 years in a row. If we're being honest, it took a lot for Indiana to win that game the first time. I'm not saying they didn't deserve to win the game, but obviously Ohio State had their problems in that game. You know, the missed field goal late, stuff like that. I think none of that happens this time. I think Ohio State wins in the quarterfinals this time.
4: Yeah, I feel gross, kind of, that we're both picking against Indiana after what Kurt Cignetti has done the last 2 years, but I think that Oregon and Ohio State's rosters are going to be more talented this year, and Indiana's going to be better, too. They've got a great transfer portal class coming in. Josh Hoover, who are we to say that Kurt Cignetti can't fix the turnover issues he had at TCU, but... I'm gonna go with Oregon.
2: In my opinion, I don't really think it says something about where Indiana football is right now that we think we're doubting them by both picking them to go to the quarterfinals.
4: I know that is
2: that
4: true.
2: That really says something.
4: That is crazy to say given where that program was 3 years ago. All right, my 5-4 matchup. We might end up with the same semifinal matchup. I'm gonna say Ohio State beats Miami and also gets revenge for last year. I've got two revenge games from a year ago, and I'm gonna say both the teams that lost last year end up pulling it out.
2: So my 5-4, it does look like we're going to end up with the same matchup, because I have Oregon as the 5 seed beating the 4 seed Miami, and that would be a pretty sweet for the Ducks, getting revenge on Cristobal after he, you know, obviously he was going to leave to go to Miami. It made sense at the time, but obviously there's probably some bitter feelings there, and that would be cool to see. It'd be even cooler. I don't know. Is the Orange Bowl quarterfinal or semifinal this year? I don't really know.
4: Let's see.
2: Like, whenever I'm picturing this game in my head, I'm picturing it at Hard Rock. Like, I don't know where it would be for sure, obviously, but I'm picturing that game at Hard Rock. But regardless, I think Oregon does get the job done against Miami. I think, much like Indiana last year, I think Miami will be good again this year. I mean, even last year, at times, they weren't great. I thought they were kind of frauds all year, and then they went all the way to the national championship game, so what did I know about them? But I still think that would be another good season from Miami, getting the quarterfinals and, you know, just coming up short against what I think is going to be a really good Oregon team.
4: The Orange Bowl is a semifinal this year.
2: Okay, never mind. Forget that.
4: Yeah. The quarterfinals are the Fiesta Bowl, Cotton Bowl, Peach Bowl, and Rose Bowl.
2: So Indiana-Ohio State will be my Rose Bowl is what it sounds like, and I guess that's the Indiana-Oregon for you.
4: Yes. All right, so we've got the same semifinal on one side, just flip the seeds. I've got 1-seed Oregon against 5-seed Ohio State. You've got 1-seed Ohio State versus 5-seed Oregon. On the other side of the bracket, I got Notre Dame over Ole Miss. I think Ole Miss is going to be good this year. I think Chambliss might be the best quarterback in the SEC, but give me Notre Dame. I have a sneaking suspicion that we're spending all this time talking about Arch Manning and Dante Moore and Trinidad Chambliss as possible number one picks next year in the draft. I think there's a decent chance C.J. Carr ends up being the number one pick next year. With what they've got around him, he's coming back after a year in the system. I'm gonna say Notre Dame moves on to the semifinals and beats Ole Miss.
2: Yeah, Notre Dame should be a very fun team to watch this year. So this is the 2-seed matchup, correct, that we're doing?
4: Yeah, 2-7.
2: All right, so it's 10-2 for me since Alabama won. And I have Alabama-Georgia in this matchup. This is a matchup that I actually have Alabama winning in the regular season. And much like last year, I have Georgia winning the rematch. I think they get revenge for the regular season, and they take down Alabama in what's probably going to be the Sugar Bowl, I guess. Sugar Bowl's a semifinal game. You just said that, didn't you?
4: Yes.
2: But, yeah, so Georgia does take down Alabama there, in my opinion, and we have maybe three of the four same semifinals. We'll see.
4: Yes. I have three-seed Texas over Georgia is my final one. I had Texas beating Georgia in the SEC championship. I know it's tough to beat a team again a few weeks later, but I'm going to go with Texas beating Georgia and moving on. So my final four are Oregon, Ohio State, Texas, Notre Dame.
2: All right, so my final quarterfinal game is I have Notre Dame as the 3-seed. I have Texas versus Notre Dame in the quarterfinals. Now, a lot of people are going to pick that as their national championship game this year from what I've been reading, from what I've been watching. I've got Texas winning that game. I think Notre Dame is a very good team, and obviously, you know, like you were just talking about, C.J. Carr, all the weapons he's got around him, I think they're going to be really good. I think Texas finds a way to get it figured out late in the year. I think they're going to peak at the right time, and I think Texas beats Notre Dame. So my semifinals is Oregon, Ohio State on one side, and then Texas, Georgia on the other side. Big Ten on one side, SEC on the other side.
4: Love it. Love it. As it should be. Our good friend Max Hurst has come and helped me. He swapped out my 1-seed Oregon for Vanderbilt, who he says is going to go 16-0 and win the national title game 55-3. So I'm glad it's fixed now. I must have typed Oregon by accident when I meant Vanderbilt. 615-737-1025 is the phone number. We will wrap this up coming up next and pick our national champions. We have our final four for both of our brackets. We'll let you know who we think is going to win the national title this year. And again, practice getting close to starting between the Titans and Bears. We'll talk plenty of Titans later on in the show as we give you updates on what's going on out here at Vanderbilt Health Football Center. Jake Lyman, Christian Skelton, next man up here on 102.5 The Game.
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10: I'm Fox 17 meteorologist Brett Luna. We'll stay mostly dry today, but a few isolated showers and thunderstorms are possible this afternoon. Highs will be in the lower 90s. Friday through the weekend, looking very calm. It will be mostly sunny and dry with highs in the lower 90s.
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4: 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Jake Lyman, Christian Skelton with you. I am live at Vanderbilt Health Football Center. Crowd starting to pour in for the joint practice today. Titans and Bears, players taking the field. Excited to see what goes down today. Titans have been tested each of the last couple of weeks, out in San Francisco against the 49ers, last week here against the Seahawks. Final opportunity to gain some momentum heading towards the regular season today and Saturday against Chicago. Our coverage of training camp is presented by Tennessee Brewworks, Parman Energy, the Music City kickoff game, Twin Peaks Restaurants, Parman Tractor and Equipment, Nelson's Greenbrier Distillery, and Tri-State Water, Power, and Air. All right. We are wrapping up our college football playoff predictions for the year. Me and Christian have been almost in lockstep on everything. We have we had 11 of the 12 same teams. I want to say we had 7 of the 8 same quarterfinals. We've got 3 of the 4 same semifinals. So I've got Oregon, Ohio State on one side, all Big Ten matchup, and Texas Notre Dame on the other side. I am going to say the Ducks get it done. I mean, just Oregon crushing their demons, getting the monkey off their back in back-to-back games in this playoff. 2 years ago, it was Ohio State who ended their season when they were the one seed. Last year, it was Indiana who ended their season. This year, Oregon able to win both those games, and they move on to the national championship game for the first time since 2015 when Marcus Mariota was there. So I've got the Ducks moving on. You've got the same matchup, just opposite seeds. Who you got winning, Christian?
2: This is getting ridiculous because I also have Oregon winning this matchup because, of course, I do. Yeah, I for pretty much the exact same reasons you said. I really think, not to spoil my champion, but I really think this is the year for Oregon.
4: Me too. Are we both picking the Ducks to win it all?
2: It sounds like we just spoiled it.
4: I am sorry, Eugene. We have jinxed you completely.
2: I mean, I don't think we're going to be the only ones that do this, to be fair. I mean, with Dante Moore coming back, everything they've got coming back, really. I mean, they really do not have many pieces from last year that aren't back this year. It feels like they've been building for a few years now, obviously under Dan Lanning. It doesn't seem like, you know, the last few coaches they've had, it seemed like they've always had their eyes on somewhere else. Dan Lanning does not seem like that at all. He seems like he wants to make a career in Eugene and stay there for a long time. I mean, he was kind of in the – his name was in the hat. I mean, everybody's name was, but his name was in the hat for Alabama a few years ago. He immediately shut it down. I think Dan Lanning is there to stay in Eugene, and like I said, I think this is the year for them. I think this is the year they get it done, and even though I have Ohio State win the Big Ten, I still think that Oregon will learn from that, and they will find a way to beat Ohio State in the semifinals.
4: Well, I mean, you saw it 2 years ago. Oregon did beat they beat Penn State in the Big Ten championship, but then lose their first game against Ohio State in the Rose Bowl. Not just lose, get crushed. I think there's still a lot of people on that staff, still some players around who remember the crushing loss in the Rose Bowl. I do think that they avenged that loss. All right, so we've spoiled it. We both got Oregon winning the national championship game. I have Texas beating Notre Dame and going to the national title but losing to Oregon. Who do you have in your Texas-Georgia matchup?
2: I have Texas beating Georgia because, of course, I do. So we both have the exact same national championship. That's great. Well, and for me, for that one, as much as I don't trust Texas to beat Georgia, do they play in the regular season this year? I can't even remember. I don't think they do, right?
4: I don't believe they do.
2: Right. So I've got Georgia win the SEC championship game. In both these matchups, I have the team that didn't win the conference championship game winning the second matchup. We all know how hard it is to beat a team twice in 1 year unless you're Indiana. We all know how hard that is. I think that it shows true in the semifinals, and I think the two runner-ups from the SEC and the Big Ten are who end up in the national championship game.
4: It's hilarious because you can tell we didn't plan this, because if we planned it, it would have been, we've got so many disagreements on who gets in.
2: It's obvious that we planned it and had completely different brackets. Yeah.
4: Right, so we could have, but instead, we had 11 of the same 12 teams getting in, and we have the same national championship, which means there's zero chance Oregon and Texas actually make it to the national title game this
2: Texas
4: year.
2: Texas is going 7-5. Oregon's going 8-4.
4: I would say Dante Moore goes down, but they've still got Dylan Raiola backing him up. I mean, not that
2: that's
4: I think,
2: true. Yeah, like right, Patrick Mahomes is his backup.
4: Right, exactly. With Dylan Raiola, he missed out on the opportunity to go do the funniest thing ever and just go play at Texas Tech this year.
2: Yeah, I'm kind of surprised that once the whole Sorsby thing didn't happen, even though there wasn't a spring transfer window, he didn't just try to force his way in there. I mean, nowadays you can sue for anything. We all know this. He could have just sued and been like, hey, this is an infringement on my rights to be Patrick Mahomes. Let me play.
4: I have a right to pretend to cosplay as Patrick Mahomes during my entire college career, and I can't do that unless I go to Texas Tech. Which Texas Tech, Tommy Castellanos is heading there. This one, we talked about it a little bit yesterday on the show, of it's in that gray area of he did work out for an NFL team, for the Titans, actually. He was in their rookie minicamp, I believe, but as a tryout player. He never signed an NFL contract, and now he's returning to Texas Tech. He's got the injunction that gave him an extra year of eligibility. It looks like he's going to be the backup for Will Hammond, but this is the one that's tight, because obviously it's clear that it's not the right thing to do when you see Daquan Wright wearing a Browns uniform warming up on Saturday and then becoming an LSU Tiger on Sunday. That's black and white. It's clear as day. With Castellanos, I don't really know how to feel, because he technically has not signed a professional contract yet, but he did try and pursue it. He didn't withdraw from the draft. He went through the draft process. So I do think by the end of all of this, everybody is going to just they're going to stay all of these injunctions. We just saw it yesterday with the one here in Tennessee that included Jalen Washington. He is now ineligible. I think eventually all of these end up being overturned, but that one is interesting because, again, he's technically not a pro player, but he did make a run at trying to become a pro player. He just wasn't quite good enough.
2: Yeah, it gives you very complicated feelings because, like, the Daquan Wright one's pretty obvious.
4: Yeah, it's obvious.
2: It's like, stupid. But since, did Castellanos make any money while he was in Nashville? Or was it just a complete tryout? Like, do you make money for the tryout? I don't even know.
4: I don't know. Like, maybe they give you a stipend of some sort to come in here and, like, pay for your hotel room.
2: Well, hey,
4: I, like,
2: if it's
4: there
2: o-
4: you
2: if
4: go,
2: it's
4: like o- Arian Carter.
2: Yeah, I'd say if it's over $400, he better be suspended for at least a game. That's the precedent they've set.
4: So he tried out for the Titans and the Dolphins. Let's see. The CBS Sports article, the former Florida State quarterback remains eligible under the Big 12's new pro athlete rules after attending an NFL minicamp without signing a contract. So let's see. The CBS Sports article, the former Florida State quarterback remains eligible under the Big 12's new pro athlete rules after attending an NFL minicamp without signing a contract. So the Big 12 did release their new rules very

0: right. opinion.
1: No, I mean, just like the like some of the NBA ones are just ridiculous, where these guys have signed three different G League contracts and are still trying to come back. This one at least is in a gray area where you can say, all right, well, he technically wasn't a pro, but he would have been if he was good enough to be. I don't know. Anyway, that's a whole different thing. We can get into one other thing on the pro players returning to college coming up next, but wrapping up the conversation on our college football playoff predictions, me and Christian, basically in lockstep. We've got the same national championship game, Oregon over Texas. So we'll see. Christian, we're either going to look. Sorry, yeah, Max is mad at me because he did change it to Vanderbilt. I apologize. But
0: Vanderbilt's getting revenge for the Texas game from last year.
1: Yes, yeah, the one that knocked him out of the playoffs. There we go. It's a revenge story. Vandy over Texas in the national championship game. But we have the same national championship game. We're either going to look like total geniuses, Christian, or we're going to be completely wrong. No in between.
0: Yeah, this is either going to be completely right, or like I said, Texas is going 7-5 and Oregon's going 8-4.
1: Right.
0: They just both get absolutely riddled with injuries. We either just spoke this into existence or we completely cursed them. I completely cursed Penn State and Clemson last year. We'll see what happens.
1: Like in late January, we may have to revisit this and say, look at us. We predicted the exact result of the national championship game, but more than likely, not going to happen. 615-737-1025 is the phone number. We will wrap up hour number two after this. And again, seeing more players filtering onto the field. We're getting close to the joint practice between the Titans and Bears starting up. We'll give you updates as they happen out here at Vanderbilt Health Football Center. Jake Lyman, Christian Skelton, next man up here on 1025 The Game.
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1: Finishing up the second hour on this Thursday, live from Titans training camp. Out here at Vanderbilt Health Football Center, Bears and Titans getting ready for the final joint practice of the preseason. Titans already with one out in Santa Clara, one last week here against Seattle. This one should be fun. Caleb Williams, Cam Ward, back-to-back number one.

0: overall picks. Won't be going at it. They'll be on separate fields, but getting to watch both of them do their thing today. Don't forget, San Jose State takes on USC this Saturday at 2 p.m. for our college football game of the week on 102.5 The Game, presented by Twin Peaks Restaurants, home of 29-degree drafts and wall-to-wall sports. 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The Week Zero slate is actually pretty good this year. Like, for compared to usual Week Zero slates where, like last year, you got Farmageddon with Iowa State, Kansas State, and Dublin, but really nothing else. This year, you've got Chapel Bill against TCU out in Dublin. You've got NC State, Virginia. You've got USC, San Jose State. Is it Stanford, Hawaii is one of the late-night games? UNLV.
1: One of the better games of Week Zero last year in Hawaii.
0: Right. Is it UNLV Memphis is later on? Yeah, like
1: that game is at 9 on Fox.
0: We've got a full slate of good, maybe not good, decent college football for Week Zero, which is more than you can ask for.
1: I would say it's good for Week Zero. That
0: right.
1: would be what I would say. And I didn't even realize USC was playing on Saturday until you just mentioned it. And so, yeah, that'll be at least interesting. I mean, I'll probably be much more focused on NC State, Virginia while that game's going on, but it's at least something, you know. It's something. It's something. Another game to flip over to while that game's on commercial. So that, if nothing else,
0: right? I'm gonna be at a wedding on Saturday, so I will miss out on most of it. And I am. You know, I would have not done a fall wedding. I know this has been a controversial topic around the station over the last couple of weeks, as Adam Vingan was saying that college football fans need to stop with the no fall wedding stuff. I told my now wife that we were not going to do a fall wedding. I was like, I don't want it. My family and a lot of my friends are such big. I want them focused on the wedding, not on college sports. But a Week Zero wedding is perfectly fine. I'm totally good with that.
1: I have
0: no issues with it.
1: Yeah, I'm the same way with the fall weddings. That's Week Zero. It's okay. If you're that much of a sicko, just check the score every now and then.
0: Exactly.
1: NC State, Virginia. It'll be okay.
0: Yes. I mean, I think NC State, Virginia is actually at a good time because I think there's a little break between the ceremony and the reception, and that's like right when NC State, Virginia starts, so I can hate watch the Wahoos for a little bit there. But yes, I don't care. I'm all good with a Week Zero wedding. But like November 7th this year, which has like six marquee games between playoff contenders, that one... that's when you have the phone out underneath the table while you're having dinner watching these games.
1: I'll probably have the phone out at Neyland that day. I believe me and Connor Newt will be in Neyland watching the Kentucky-Tennessee game that day. I think that's November 7th.
0: Oh, you're right.
1: So,
0: I always forget what the big games are that day, but there literally are six of them that
1: Bama's
0: are just elite.
1: At LSU, I think that might be the same day as Ohio State, Oregon. Like it is a crazy slate. Ole Miss plays somebody good too, I think. Yeah, it's crazy.
0: It's Ohio State, Oregon, Georgia, Ole Miss. You've got other good SEC games like Texas, Missouri, Texas A&M, South Carolina, Oklahoma, Florida, Alabama, LSU, BYU, Utah. You got the Holy War. You've got Penn State, Washington, and Miami, Notre Dame, all in the same day. Just elite stuff.
1: I forgot about Miami, Notre Dame. Yeah, that will be a fun day, to say the least. Wow.
0: That is one of the great days in college football this year.
1: That is a day, that is a sinful thing if you schedule a wedding on that day. That day is definitely not Week Zero.
0: I do need to bring this up, too, while we're still talking college football, because we're going to spend the last full hour of the show on Titans as they start to get going here with practice. The news yesterday that ESPN is killing the bottom line ticker
1: kind
0: of devastated me a little bit. I get what they're saying of making it a cleaner looking broadcast and everybody's got their phones to check scores anyway, but you're just taking away our childhood. Like, I remember pre-cell phones, like, you know, sitting on the couch when I was growing up in like 2007 or 2008, and you're watching a game and you see the score alert pop up on the bottom and you're like, oh my goodness, what is it? And it you're taking away our great traditions of college football. Getting rid of the bottom line ticker was a travesty yesterday. I really was sad to see that ESPN is removing it.
1: They say all those reasons. What I think the main reason is, if you're watching an ESPN game and you see, hey, Michigan and Ohio State is tied in the fourth quarter, let me flip to that game. They don't want you to do that because it'll be on Fox, not their network. That's what I think it is. I think they just don't want you to flip over those other games, and they want you to have to work to see what the scores are. Because if you see it on the bottom line, you're like, oh, let me see the end of that. And then, oh, no, we've lost viewers. I think that's what it is.
0: I guess it makes sense. I mean, I just... as somebody also who grew up as a Titans fan but was outside of the Titans market, like pre-Red Zone, I just had to watch whatever game was on, and that was a lot of the way I found out what was going on. It would be like the CBS bottom line where it would tell you where they were on the field and what the score was. Like, I'm a big advocate for the bottom line ticker during games, and I was a little sad.
1: Yeah, the NFL especially. I don't think you can ever get rid of it in the NFL just because, like you said, the NFL, you know, 90 may be a little extreme. 75% of people cannot watch every NFL game, you know, barring Reds. I'm taking Reds out of this equation. They cannot, like, just flip over to every NFL game because most people aren't paying $7,000 for Sunday ticket. So,
0: right.
1: The NFL, you can never get rid of it, in my opinion. That's what, I mean, to that point, that's why NFL primetime used to be such appointment viewing for people, because how else were you going to see all the highlights from all the, I still watch that show every Sunday night. It's still on ESPN Plus. He does it with Booger McFarlane now. It's great. I still watch it every Sunday night.
0: Yeah, I mean, Chris Berman is a national treasure, and so I am saddened today that the bottom line is going away. Maybe common sense will prevail, and they will rescind this decision, but I was a little bit disappointed by that.
1: We need a Cracker Barrel reaction to this, to where they just realize how negative the reception is, and they have no choice but to, you know, course correct.
0: Yes, 100%. I think this is something that maybe you put it out there to see what the reaction is going to be, and if people are mad enough, they'll take it away. I did see a lot of people saying, who cares? I care. I was disappointed with it.
1: A lot of people care. And, I mean, the only time they've done this that I remember and I didn't mind was they do it during playoff games. Okay, fine. No other games are going on during playoff games, at least college games. Sometimes you'll have NFL games going on and stuff. But
0: yeah,
1: during playoff games, it makes more sense to keep it cleaner or whatever they said.
0: I agree with that.
1: But
0: yeah, like if you're watching week 3 noon game on a Saturday, I like to have the ticker going across, because sometimes I'm not on my phone checking in on every score. And it's like I'll see something. I'm like, oh, I didn't realize that James Madison was up 10 points on Louisville or whatever it is. Like that was the benefit of the bottom line, and I'm hoping that they go back on this. 615-737-1025 is the phone number. Our phone and text lines driven by WilsonCountyHyundai.com. We did get some reaction during our college football playoff projections. Michael on the text line asked, why are we sleeping on Oklahoma State? I gotta say, Michael, I like what Oklahoma State's doing. You finally moved on from Gundy. You've got Eric Morris in there. You bring in Drew Estimaker. I think the Pokes are going to be way better this year. I do not think they're a playoff team. I think that's a little bit of a stretch.
1: I mean, I could see it. Like, I could see the vision of how that can end up happening, but I can't just blindly put my faith into it before I watch them play a single game. I mean, well, I agree with you. I like what they've done this off. What's their coach's name again?
0: Eric Morris.
1: Eric Morris. Yeah, I think he's a great coach, one of the better young coaches in the sport. But I he's never coached a game there, and they've never played a game there with his players and him as the head coach. So I can't just blindly put my faith into it.
0: Yeah, you can be fully impressed by what he did at North Texas, and yes, bringing Mestemaker in to be the quarterback, I think, does raise their ceiling in year one. But their ceiling is not as high as being a college football playoff team. At least I don't think. The Big 12 is pretty wide open, especially with no Sorsby for Texas Tech. But I'm gonna sell on Oklahoma State being a playoff team this year.
1: Yeah, I was about to say, that's the thing. The Big 12, that's the thing that's fun about it. You never know. You just never know, because that conference is as wide open as any conference can possibly be. I mean, I guess you could kind of – but I was going to say maybe the ACC, but that's like Miami and then everybody else that's wide open. Like, whoever's going to – Miami's going to beat in the ACC championship game is what's wide open in the ACC, in my opinion. Although they've never even won the ACC, so we'll see if they finally do it this year.
0: Hey, I mean, I would take the Hokies losing to Miami in the ACC championship
1: game. I could see that happening as well.
0: I mean, that's what it's what everybody said when Tech hired James Franklin, was get ready to lose every big game you play in. I'm like, let's play in some big games again.
1: Didn't Justin Fuente make the conference championship game in year one?
0: In year one. Yeah. Year one with Gerard Evans.
1: Yes,
0: they lost to Clemson.
1: I remember how pissed off I was. I was like, wow, we really beat this team by 21 in Tennessee.
0: Yeah, at the Battle of Bristol.
1: Tennessee didn't make the SEC championship game, but Virginia Tech made the ACC championship game.
0: That's what I'm saying. It's like if James Franklin can get Tech to an ACC championship championship game and lose? Sweet. That hasn't happened in 10 years. I was wondering if Oklahoma State had Bedlam this year. They do not.
1: It's coming back in like a few years, though, right? I think I saw that. I don't know when exactly, but I think it is coming back in a few years for at least a little bit.
0: So here, I'm gonna say this, and it's going to sound like I am just completely going against everything we've talked about for this hour where both of us picked Oregon to win the national championship game. That week two matchup is a little bit of a trap game for Oregon at Oklahoma State. I'm not, again, just like I said with Clemson and LSU, I'm not picking Clemson to win. I'm not picking Oklahoma State to win. But it is a 9 a.m. Pacific time kick in Stillwater. That definitely has a weird fourth quarter, it's close kind of game, and then Oregon pulls it out at the end. That's kind of how I'm feeling with that one. But looking at the schedule, I was like, man, an 11 a.m. Central Time kick, so 9 a.m. Pacific Time, on the road at Stillwater. Boys in the student section are going to be tarps off. You got Mestemaker in there, an experienced quarterback. I think that might be a more fun game than it looks like on paper.
1: I would say I think that has a way better chance of happening than Clemson winning in Death Valley.
0: I'd agree. I'd probably agree with you, but I maybe a little close. I think it's probably similar.
1: I don't think there's a good chance of either of them happening. Don't get me wrong,
0: yes,
1: but I think
0: I agree.
1: I was to pick one to happen, I'd probably pick Oklahoma State just because, you know, like for all the reasons you were just saying, 9 a.m. Pacific time for Oregon, that's not going to be easy for sure.
0: 615-737-1025 is our phone number if you want to text or call. We got one more hour left on the show, and we're getting into the Titans. All things Titans for the final 60 minutes as practice gets ready to start. Bears and Titans in a joint practice. We'll give you updates. Going to talk about some of the players we feel good about for the Titans heading into the season. On Tuesday, we did the three things you're most concerned about on this team, and it's probably a lot more than three, but who are some players that you actually feel confident in heading towards the regular season? We'll do it coming up next. Jake Lyman, Christian Skelton, next man up here on 1025 The Game.
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0: 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Jake Lyman, live at Titans-Bears joint practice here at Vanderbilt Health Football Center. Players are on the field, individual work going on, and we will give you updates once team drills start, let you know how the Titans are performing in their final of 3 joint practices this season. Christian Skelton is back at our Busy Bee Plumbing, Heating, and Air Conditioning Game Nashville Studios, home of the $99 yearly Beehive membership, where the buzz is always about great service. Let's get back into the two-tone blue here. Titans, there's a lot of things to be concerned about, and we talked about them a lot on Tuesday. Asked, what are the things you're most concerned about? Cam Ward, of course, is one of those answers. The secondary, what they've done in the preseason games has been concerning. The offensive line, still a lot of question marks there. I want to know, let's get to a brighter side here. So many different things to be concerned about on this team coming off back-to-back 3-14 seasons. Who are some players that we actually feel good about heading into the year? That you're like, hey, no question, I feel like he is going to be a very productive player for us. The first name that comes to mind for me on the offensive side of the ball, because defense, Jeffrey Simmons, of course, has to be at the top of this. But starting on the offensive side, the first name that comes to mind for me, of course, is Peter Skoronski, right? Like, you just give him that extension, and it's like, hey, he is going to be solid on the left side of that line for you. You don't know exactly what Dan Moore is going to be. Center, right guard with Carmona is a rookie. J.C. Latham has had a solid camp, looks to be trending upwards, but you don't really know. Skoronski is the one guy that you look at on the offensive line and say, I don't have to worry about him.
1: Yeah, Skoronski, one of the few guys on that offensive line, like you said, probably the one guy that you actually feel good about. And I guess shout out Rand Carthon, because the one hit he had as Titans GM as far as a draft picks goes.
0: Yeah, that's when you look at Rand's draft classes, there are still a couple of guys hanging around, right? Like,
1: I guess Spears would have been a Rand pick.
0: Levis,
1: right?
0: and Spears, yeah, are still here. James Williams was a Rand Carthon pick. Of course, Latham the next year. So there's some guys who are hanging around, but obviously the hit rate not quite what you want it to be. When you look at the rest of the offense, I don't see a whole lot of guys that it's just like concrete. Chad, our engineer, just mouthed it to me, the guy I was going to talk about. When you look at the weapons, I don't know how great I feel about a lot of them, even if I feel better than I did a year ago, except for Wandale Robinson. Out of everybody in camp who came in as a newcomer, I think he has been the most consistent. It's like every practice, you're going to get production out of him. He doesn't drop the ball. He's getting in and out of his routes quick. He's showing himself to Cam early to get the ball out fast. I think Wandale Robinson is going to have a really good season this year. I don't know exactly what Carnell Tate's going to look like as a rookie. Who knows what Calvin Ridley's going to look like at this point in his career. The two young guys, DK and Iamanner, both are projects that are improving. But Wandell Robinson, I feel solid that he is going to be a productive wide receiver for the Titans this season.
1: Yeah, I mean, the main things I've watched in this preseason have been the actual preseason game since I haven't, you know, been at practice, obviously. But and we haven't seen a ton from Wandale, but that doesn't, I mean, it's the preseason games. You're not always going to see a ton there. I am very excited for him. Connor always calls him always open. I think that's going to be 100% true. I can just, I'm imagining Wandale's role this year kind of being like a tight end where it's just a safety net for Cam of like, if all else fails, just dump it down to Wandale. He'll make something happen with it. So I am very excited to see what he ends up doing with Cam this year.
0: And we've had the conversation about Cam Ward not being able to unlock the downfield passing game when they've been in these preseason games. Very small sample sizes, right? He's played six drives, a little over two total quarters. But so far, no passes completed over 7 yards. That's going to take some time for them to figure it out. There's been good moments from Carnell Tate and Calvin Ridley and others down the field in practice, but in the games it hasn't quite clicked. The short passing game, when Cam Ward has just taken what the defense has given him, that's when the Titans' offense has been the most successful, and that starts with Wandell Robinson. So out of all the weapons the Titans have, I feel the most confident that Wandell Robinson is going to have a good year. And you can also include Tony Pollard in there. I will admit, I was on the train during the offseason of possibly try and upgrade from Tony Pollard, right? We had a lot of Jeremiah Love discussion during the draft. But even before that, I thought there might be an opportunity to go out and get somebody a little bit better, a little bit younger in free agency. They elected to stick with Tony Pollard. And I will say, he has looked explosive at times. He has been consistent. I think Tony Pollard, it wouldn't shock me if he's in for a fifth straight 1,000-yard season in his third straight year with the Titans.
1: Yeah, I didn't want to jump it because I saw in the grid you had it here last, but I think that's my answer for this question on offense.
0: Really?
1: I think it's Tony Pollard. Yeah, I mean, just from what I've seen, and I'm trying to think of this as from what I've seen in the preseason going into the year, he's popped the most to me. I mean, I don't, you know, think he's going to have as good of a year as Tony Pollard, but even Spears have been pretty solid in the preseason, I thought. I mean, especially the San Francisco game, I thought he really popped off the screen. But yeah, I feel very good about Tony Pollard going into this year. He seems faster, if that was even possible to me. I don't know what it is, but he seems like he's done something that has upped his quickness to me. I don't know what happened, but yeah, his field vision looks improved as well. He looks improved to me. I don't know what happened, but he definitely looks improved to me, and I think, you know, we've been talking about safety nets for Cam. You don't want to have to put it all on Cam. And, like, I feel like a lot of times last year, you know, Tony had a solid year last year, obviously. But I think he can make, you know, maybe even a bigger jump this year from what I've seen so far this preseason.
0: Well, and last year, I think the offensive line had a lot to do with it. The coaching had a lot to do with it. But once Tony Pollard got going and started having 100-yard rushing games, like at the Browns game where he had the big long touchdown and beyond, when he started playing better and being a bigger threat in the run game and in the receiving game, Cam Ward got better. The offense got better. Corey and I have gone through this so many times of the Titans pre-bye didn't score over 23 points at all or something like that, and then they did it 4 or 5 times post-bye. I want to make sure I get that right. So pre-bye, the most points that they had scored in a game was 22 against Arizona, and they were handed 14 of those points, basically. But after the bye, scored 24 against Seattle, scored 29 against Cleveland, 24 against San Francisco, 26 against Kansas City, 26 against New Orleans. That all started with the run game starting to figure it out. They made it simpler on the offensive line. They made it simpler on Tony Pollard, and they started to see the results. So I think a good run game and Tony Pollard having another consistent year, I really do think that that's going to play a big role in Cam Ward improving and this offense improving as a whole.
1: That Arizona game just makes me laugh every time I think of it. I mean, it's the most accidental win of all time, in my opinion. That's what I called it. I was like, they won on accident. They didn't mean to win, but they fell into it.
0: the further we get away from that Arizona game, the crazier it is that that game happened. I mean, that saved Brian Callahan's job for another week, right? He got fired a week later after they lost to Vegas. But it saved his job for another week. It did cost the Titans the number one overall pick, because if they had lost that game, all things being equal, right? You can't evaluate in a vacuum. Maybe if they fire Callahan a week earlier, things go differently the rest of the way. But, you know, with the Cardinals win, you lose that game, you have the number one overall pick. But it is just insane that that happened. Everything that had to go right for them to win that game, just absolutely ridiculous. But anyway, the run game was a huge reason the Titans were able to win multiple games down the stretch. Cleveland, Kansas City, that's why they were able to stay in games against Seattle and New Orleans. We'll see if they're able to simplify it and Tony Pollard can have another year. But I agree with what you said on Tajay Spears, too. If he can stay healthy, Tajay Spears is a weapon. He can be a wild card for this team that they really didn't have last year. I know that he got healthy towards the end of the year, but he wasn't quite the same guy. We've seen some explosiveness from Tajay Spears throughout training camp, and I am excited to see if he can stay healthy, what he can bring to this Titans offense this season. Last thing on the offensive side of the ball, that things you feel good about heading towards week one. I'm starting to drink the J.C. Latham juice here. Like, I really do think that J.C. Latham can have that jump that we saw from Peter Skoronski. It hasn't been perfect throughout training camp. It hasn't been perfect throughout the preseason, but we're seeing him just be more physical and using that like reformed body that he's worked really hard to get in shape and to make sure that he's at his best physically. And I think you've seen the fruits of that over the last few weeks here in training camp. All the reports out of a bad practice in San Francisco a few weeks ago was that J.C. Latham maybe had his best practice as a Titan. He's looked good in the preseason games. I'm starting to believe that J.C. Latham can take that next step this year and become the guy the Titans hoped he would be when they drafted him.
1: Yeah, Latham and Spears kind of have similar places to me on this team, for, like in my brain, but I mean, it's for different issues. For Spears, it's just staying healthy, like we talked about, and I'm hoping that he's able to this year, because nobody wants Tajay Spears to succeed more than me. I mean, I think he's got all the talent in the world. It's just, you know, staying healthy is a big issue, and if he can't stay healthy, then what's the point? With Latham, it's all on-the-field stuff, and it sounds like, from everything I've heard, from everything I've seen, that he's completely improved, and I'm hoping that's the case, because, I mean, if you can get Latham, you know, playing well on that offensive line along with Skoronski, then, I mean, that would help Tajay Spears. That would help Tony Pollard. That helps your entire offense, obviously. You know, if you can pass block and you can run block, then, you know, you're going to be able to move the ball down the field much more effectively than if Latham was not playing to the level that it sounds like he's playing at now.
0: Right, and I think J.C. Latham is such a key cog in the development of this offense. Of course, Cam Ward's improvement is paramount. That's the number one thing. But I've said it all offseason. I think Latham taking that next step is the next tier on that list of things the Titans can improve upon and feel good about, not just for this year, but for years to come. 615-737-1025 is the phone number. Our phone and text line driven by Wilson County Hyundai, online at wilsoncountyhyundai.com. Titans Bears out here on the field for the joint practice. Team drills have not started yet. Again, we'll give you updates as those come in once we start seeing the real practice begin. But I did want to continue this conversation, flip to the defensive side of the ball. Who are some players you feel good about, you're confident in heading towards the season? With so many concerns around this roster, there are a few guys that I think you can look at and say, he's going to have a really good year. 615-737-1025. Jake Lyman, Christian Skelton, next man up. 125 The Game.
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0: 1025 The Game. Jake Lyman, Christian Skelton with you. We are live at Vanderbilt Health Football Center. Team stretching going on right now. Joint practice with the Bears. We will give you updates when the team drills start, if they get going before we wrap up here at noon. With the joint practice, timing a little different than what we usually have here. But we'll give you updates throughout the day. Keep it tuned right here. I'm sure updates coming up on Chasing Big Joe and DVD as well. And we will be joined by a player up here after practice that'll be during Chasing Big Joe. So excited for that. We're talking about things to feel good about with the Titans. On Tuesday, we did What Are You Most Concerned About. We're taking the lighter path today of who are some players that you are excited to see that you feel are going to have big years. We did the offensive side. I think the three players that we really focused in on, Peter Skoronski, Wandale Robinson, Tony Pollard. I feel really good about those three. That's not to say that I don't think other guys are going to have good seasons. I just think I'm confident in those three guys. Defensive side, I think we can obviously say Jeffrey Simmons is going to have a pretty big year. Coming off an 11-sack season, and Christian, I know you haven't been out here at practice, and he's been very limited in the preseason games. There have been at least three practices this year where it's just like you see the red arm sleeves and the red undershirt in the backfield on every single play. He just wrecks things for the defense. So Jeffrey Simmons, I think he may have an even better year than he did last year, especially with the way Robert Saleh is going to use him. That dude is an absolute monster on the field.
1: I think some of my favorite things I've seen from this training camp is that mic'd up video. I think it was the Seahawks practice.
0: Yeah,
1: was so good. I loved every minute of that. And I obviously haven't been out there, but that pretty much showed me all I needed to see of what's been going on out there with Jeffrey Simmons.
0: Yeah, I saw. I think it might have been one of the officials that was out there who came up to Jeff and goes like, "Man, you're bringing the game day energy today," and he was like, "You have to." He was all over the field. He's been all over the field. So I think it's no surprise. We're confident Big Jeff is going to have a big year. Other guys that I've really been impressed with in training camp, kind of in the similar vein of Wandale Robinson, Jermaine Johnson. Like, Jermaine Johnson has been a playmaker in training camp so far. I think he's been as advertised of what you expected to see when they make that trade. A guy who fits this Robert Saleh system really well. And I do think if I had to pick who is going to lead the Titans' edge rush group in sacks, we'll remove John Franklin Myers and Jeffrey Simmons. I always kind of thought it would be Jermaine Johnson. I'm more confident in that now. I think he ends up being a guy who gets 8+ sacks this season, which would be a career high.
1: Yeah, I think I would agree with that prediction. I think if you were, like you said, taking Simmons and Franklin Myers out of it, because those are probably going to be your two main sack producers on the defensive line. But I think I would not be surprised at all if Jermaine Johnson was your main sack guy there. I mean, from everything I've heard, he's had a great camp. So, yeah, would not surprise me at all.
0: Yeah, I mean, we haven't seen a ton of JFM out there. He's been dealing with some injuries, so he's been in and out. So, outside of Jeffrey Simmons, the defensive lineman that has flashed the most, who has been in the backfield, has 1,000% been Jermaine Johnson. And so that trade made a lot of sense when they made it, of getting rid of Tavondre Sweat, who really wasn't, I don't think he was a culture fit, I don't think he was a scheme fit, and bringing in somebody who Robert Saleh was familiar with. And if there's one thing we know, Jermaine Johnson is hungry. It's a contract year. He's 2 years removed from the injury now. He's got an opportunity to go prove it and make a lot of money. I think Jermaine Johnson is going to have a really big year this year. And really big, again, doesn't mean double-digit sacks, although I don't think that's like completely out of the question. But I think he is going to be a really productive pass rusher for this team and help out the interior with JFM and Jeff Simmons. And then, of course, at the linebacker spot, Cedric Gray has been really good. He's been all over the field. He had a really nice preseason game on Sunday against Seattle. I think you could really say out of the first team defense, he was the only bright spot that we saw. I mean, I haven't watched the all 22 and checked everybody's assignments on every play, but out of everybody that we saw in that first team defense, I feel like Cedric Gray was the one guy that you noticed in a positive way the most.
1: Yeah, we talked about this question on offense of, you know, who do you feel best about going into the season aside from your main guy? I think Cedric Gray would probably be my answer outside of Jeff Simmons, just because when I think about guys on that defense, I actually trust. I think it's more of a trust thing for me than anything. Like,
0: I get, yeah, it might be a good question of, like, who on this team do you trust heading into the year?
1: Yeah, like, when I think of that on defense besides Jeffrey Simmons, I think my answer is Cedric Gray just because of the sample size. Maybe Imani Hooker. You could make an argument for him on the defense side of the ball, but I think my answer would be Cedric Gray just because of the sample size we've seen from him over the past few years.
0: Right. I mean, Imani Hooker, if we asked this question a year ago, I think he definitely is in that conversation of who do you trust on this defense? Imani Hooker, coming off last year where he wasn't the playmaker that we'd seen. 2 years ago, he had 5 interceptions. He had none last year. And so you've seen some reasons to be concerned throughout preseason and training camp so far. So with Imani Hooker, I agree with you. I think he'd be borderline there, but I'm going to say no. I don't know if you can really trust anybody in the secondary right now based on what we saw against San Francisco and Seattle. Like, yes, is there reasons to believe that they're going to figure it out based on the track record we've seen from some of these guys? Like, Alante Taylor has been a productive NFL cornerback. Cordell Flott coming off a good season with the Giants. Imani Hooker obviously has done it for a few years here, one of the longest tenured Titans. But I don't know if you can feel confident in any of them based on the sample size that we've had over the last few weeks with the joint practices and training camp.
1: Yeah, I guess last year, if you asked this question, what was the guy's name from Auburn? Why can I not think of it? They traded him in the season.
0: Oh, Roger McCreary.
1: I don't know why I couldn't think of McCreary. He might have been the answer on this question, too. So you just never know what's going to happen throughout the season.
0: Yeah, no. And you hope by the end of the season, you're adding a lot of young guys to this trust list. Like we discussed J.C. Latham there, Carnell Tate. I think the hope is that Cam Ward eventually ends up on this list, right? But we're a long way away from that. On the defensive side of the ball, you just spent $100 million in total money on Alante Taylor and Cordell Flott. You hope early in the season you're starting to believe that you can trust them. But again, based on what you've seen, I don't think that you can say with any certainty that they're going to be good players. Weston Hermitage says, Cordell Flott is, and he spells out terrible, like so bad. Why was there so much hype around that bum? I'm not ready to go that far yet. Yes, he had a really bad game in the preseason against San Francisco. I mean, you give up 6 catches on 6 targets. It was, what, 71 yards? It was not good. But he was a highly coveted free agent this year. The Giants really wanted him back, and Brian Daboll clearly believed in him coming over here. I agree. Cordell Flott has been a pretty significant disappointment from what we've seen in training camp in the preseason so far, but I'm not going as far to say he is terrible. Let's see what he does when you actually start playing regular season football games. 4312 says, Anthony Hill looks like a defensive rookie of the year player, and that's been one of the tough conversations this week to have because, yes, like you watch him on Sunday night and you say, that dude looks as advertised of what you thought you were getting when you took him out of Texas. Just great instincts of – and I don't know if he was trying to, like, bait Milrow into that throw when he picked him off, but he was kind of standing in the middle of the field, took one little shuffle to the left to make it look like he was going the opposite direction, and then came right back and jumped in front of the pass. Like, that's – he just has that instinctual ability to be around the football. And I love it from Anthony Hill. You just have to figure out whether he is going to be able to be the green dot guy, set up the defense, and take over for Cody Barton. Because, that's the big thing, is can he be the guy to set up the entire defense as the Mike? I think he is a very good player, but you got to get the mental side of it down first, and that's a lot to ask for a 21-year-old rookie. 615-737-1025 is the phone number. Let's go to the phone lines. Adam in Portland is called in. Thanks for calling. Good morning.
2: Hey, Jake, when was the last time you heard somebody say, hey, they had a great preseason, they're going to be great?
0: there's examples of it, but yes.
2: Well, it's so dumb, dude. I don't like that Cam still fumbles. I think it's weird that he's so bad at that. But like, as far as the concern level, dude, it's so stupid to see everybody get worked up over him. Like, no, we're not showing anything. We know our team's not going to be very good, but we're not showing anything. I think we're going to be significantly better than last year. Like, and yeah, I get it. Like, Flott like, I think it was weird, like, running up and celebrating after making an easy tackle and then getting beat. Like, but you got to give these guys like an opportunity in a real setting to assess anything. Now, if we look like trash against the Jets, I'll be the very first person to be like, "Hey, we got problems, dude. Like, we might go 0-8. I seriously don't see any wins after that if you can't start to steamroll something there." So, but I don't, this weird obsession with the preseason and, "Oh my God, we look like trash," like, that just does not scream football fan to me at all. It's just weird behavior.
0: No, I agree with you, Adam, that it's, when you are in the preseason and you're in training camp, every little play and every moment feels like it's the biggest thing in the world. Like, right, the first training camp practice, every rep is magnified because it's the first thing you get to talk about with training camp. And the first preseason game, everything is magnified because it's the first real game action you get to see. But Adam's right, of how many times do you look back in the middle of the season and it's like, man, he had such a great preseason, and it is carried over completely. It's like no one talks about the preseason once you start playing real games. That's not to say it doesn't matter. Like, it does matter, and you can take what the things and say, all right, you need to grow here, or, man, the team looks good here. But you're right. We can't be making conclusions on players or teams before they actually start playing real games, because they play the games for a reason, right? The Titans, no matter what happens in the preseason and how bad you think they're going to be, they're going to play their 17 games in 18 weeks, and we're going to find out what they actually are once they start playing actual football games in 17 days. 615-737-1025 is the phone number. While we say that, though, we've got more practice to update you on throughout the rest of the day, because right now, that's what we got to talk about. Titans and Bears are on the field for joint practice. Team drill is going to get started shortly. We will give you updates on how the team is looking. I know that it contradicts my whole point there of, like, it doesn't really matter that much, but we're going to stay tuned. We're going to tell you what's going on.
1: Stay tuned for the updates, though.
0: We're out here for a reason, right? 615-737-1025. Jake Lyman, Christian Skelton, next man up, 1025 The Game.
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5: I'm Fox 17 meteorologist Brett Luna. We'll stay mostly dry today, but a few isolated showers and thunderstorms are possible this afternoon. Highs will be in the lower 90s. Friday through the weekend, looking very calm. It will be mostly sunny and dry with highs in the lower 90s.
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0: 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Jake Lyman live at Vanderbilt Health Football Center. Titans and Bears joint practice is underway, and it looks like we're getting closer to some team drills here. Final joint practice of the preseason for the Titans, preseason game number 3, Saturday evening at Nissan Stadium. Our coverage of training camp is presented by Tennessee Brewworks, Parman Energy, the Music City Kickoff Game, Twin Peaks Restaurants, Parman Tractor and Equipment, Nelson's Greenbrier Distillery, and Tri-State Water, Power, and Air. Christian, you alerted me to some news. So the Titans' last playoff win came in January of 2020. The second touchdown scorer for the Titans in that game is on the field as we speak below us, Khalif Raymond, now a member of the Chicago Bears.
1: I didn't even realize that. Well,
0: the player who scored the first touchdown of that game for the Tennessee Titans now has a new home. Jonnu Smith has signed with the Green Bay Packers. So how about that? Jonnu's been a journeyman since he left the Titans. Is this now what, four teams? Now the Packers, was with the Patriots, the Falcons, the Steelers?
1: Yeah,
0: is that it?
1: It's his fifth different team in the last 5 years, the notification I got. So, yep.
0: Wow. Yeah, so there you go. Jonnu Smith has a new home. He is going to be a Green Bay Packer.
1: That was impressive by you that you were able to just rattle off all four of those teams after Titans that fast.
0: I knew he left for the Patriots, and then I knew that he played for Arthur Smith when he was with the Falcons. And then, of course, I remembered he was with the Steelers last year. So, that one wasn't too hard. But that would be a good where are they now for you guys on Weekend Huddle.
1: Might have to do that.
0: We are now getting the one-on-one-ish drills. It's like the 7-on-7, but they call it their version of the one-on-ones. It's man coverage across the board. Cam Ward, nice completion to Gunnar Helm in a tight window to start off the day. So, good start there. Gunnar Helm is actually where I wanted to go. We're talking about Jonnu Smith. Gunnar Helm makes a catch. Based on what I've seen in practice and the preseason games, I do think Gunnar Helm is going to be he's going to be involved in this offense, right? Like, he is going to be a player that is going to get targets. We've seen it in the preseason games. He had the nice screen pass from Ward on third down to move the sticks in San Francisco. He should have had a long catch on an off-platform throw by Ward on Sunday. I do just wonder, it's the same thing we talked about when Daboll got hired. I just don't think the tight ends are going to be the primary guy at all. Like, I think Helm is going to be more impactful, but I just don't think he's going to get the volume of targets that some people may be anticipating, because you look at how Brian Daboll has previously used his tight ends, whether it was in Buffalo with Dawson Knox, whether it was last year with the Giants with Theo Johnson. they make plays, but they're not the guys that are going to get the volume of targets. That's going to be, like, Wandale Robinson is going to be the middle of the field target that they use more often than they're going to use Gunnar Helm.
1: Yeah, I did not expect Gunnar to get, like, a crazy amount of targets this year. And I for his overall career also, I wouldn't say I'm expecting him to be, you know, Rob Gronkowski, Travis Kelce, anything like that. But, you know, Delanie Walker career arc, I could see that. And I think that'd be great if you're the Titans, if you can get a Delanie Walker type career out of him.
0: If he becomes Delanie Walker, you jump for joy, right? Like, I mean, that's Delanie maybe the best tight end. Yeah, I know that's controversial, but statistically, he does have somewhat better stats than Frank Wycheck. But yeah. I understand, Frank, like, different game, right? Like, back then,
1: they played the position much different ways as well.
0: Right.
1: Yeah.
0: I still would probably go with Frank, but, like, arguably, Delanie Walker deserves to be in that conversation. And Delanie also clearly played on worse teams too, which I think, like, kind of changes his legacy. Frank Wycheck was included in a lot of big moments for the Titans, whereas Delanie Walker, he played in two playoff games as a Titan, the Chiefs and the Patriots back in the 2018 year, 2017 season.
1: Yeah, I guess that would have been right. Yeah, because 2017, and then yeah. See, that's always confusing. It's like, wait, was this? Because
0: right.
1: you think about the year the game was actually played in, and you're like, wait, what season was that? That's like,
0: right.
1: That's why I always don't like when people say, oh, that was the 2025 Super Bowl. It's like, okay, well, was it the Super Bowl, the 2025 season, or the 20? It's so confusing.
0: I think you always go with the season that was played, not when the actual game was played. Like, right, you think about, when did the Titans go to the Super Bowl? 1999.
1: Right.
0: The game was
1: that's
0: played in January 2000, right? So I think that's the right way to do it. Bryce Oliver, tough drop on a pass from Mitch Trubisky. In the Max Herz relaying, he's my spotter over here. We pay him the big bucks to be the spotter for us. Tough drop on a, he was wide open in this, like, 7-on-7 they're doing. You hit him right between the 8 and the 0.
1: I was wondering what Max was doing out there. I guess we know now. He had a job that was to
0: yes.
1: spot for you during the show.
0: Max, we decided it's too difficult with two fields going on and hosting a show for me to look at everything. So Max Herz has been hired as our honorary spotter here for 102.5 The Game. But talking about Gunnar Helm, I think, and I'm sticking consistent with what I said in offseason two, I think Gunnar Helm is going to be a 500-ish yards receiver, but I think the touchdown numbers go up. I think he could be a red zone threat for this team. I just don't think he's going to be a guy who you're going to see having 100-yard games out there. He's going to be somebody they use in spots, but the volume of targets is going to go to Carnell Tate and Wandale Robinson. You look at what Brian Daboll did with the Bills and the Giants. The numbers speak for themselves. The number one wide receiver and the slot wide receiver are going to dominate where the football goes from the quarterback.
1: Yeah, and just because we're saying that, I think that doesn't mean Gunnar Helm can't have a good season at all. Like, I think he can still make an impact, you know, even if it's not with the football. I mean, he can make an impact in many different ways, and I still expect him to. I feel, you know, that's a name I didn't say that. I would say I do feel pretty good about going into the season as Gunnar Helm.
0: Yeah, I mean, I will say this. I feel confident in Gunnar Helm, but I think you also have to have realistic expectations about what that confidence means, right? Like,
1: there's
0: confident
1: levels to it for sure.
0: I feel confident that he is going to be a good player for this team, but I think you have to understand that doesn't mean he's going to be a Pro Bowler this year, right? Like, I think he's going to be a solid tight end.
1: There's
0: confident
1: levels to it for sure.
0: I feel confident that he is going to be a good player for this team, but I think you have to understand that doesn't mean he's going to be a Pro Bowler this year, right? Like, I think he's going to be a solid tight end who can be a safety blanket at times for Cam Moore.

0: one drills. Do you know who did he hit down the sideline on the second one? He hit Elik Iemanner down the sideline for a nice throw, too. So there you go. A couple of early completions into tight windows for Cam Ward. 615-737-1025. We'll wrap up the show after this. Jake Lyman, Christian Skelton, next man up, 1025 the game.
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1: 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Next man up with Jake.

0: segment on this Thursday. Out live at Titans training camp. Titans and Bears joint practice going on as we speak. They're doing some special teams work right now. The Titans punt return unit getting some looks here. So we will give you updates if we can, but it looks like we will probably be off the air before they get into any of the team stuff. But keep an eye on social media. Teron Davenport, Connor Newt, Parker Kelly, Paul Kuharsky, all going to have updates throughout practice today. I did just see Paul Kuharsky put out there a couple alumni. Keith Bullock's always kind of around, and he does some work with Titans Radio. But Pac-Man Jones is here, too. So some alumni in attendance for the joint practice today. I did want to get to this text here quickly before we wrap up. 7268 says, I believe the breaking news about LSU and Lane Kiffin encouraging players to sue the NCAA came out after the show yesterday and missed any takes on it. Just wanted to know your thoughts. I did see that. I believe it was CBS who reported that it wasn't just that Daquan Wright and Xavier Harris decided they wanted to take advantage of this last year and did it all on their own. Apparently, Lane Kiffin was encouraging this, which changes the math a little bit about what this looks like. But the news yesterday that I thought was hilarious was the SEC, when they voted on banning NFL players from coming back to college, it was a 16-0 vote on Tuesday night. 16-0 was the vote. And I asked the question yesterday, I was like, you guys let Lane Kiffin go out in front of the media and go on Pat McAfee and defend his decision and then just go vote for the SEC to be able to punish you for making that decision. So I didn't understand it. And, of course, they vote on the punishments and LSU abstains from voting yesterday. I thought that was so funny. It's like, man, just can we have a backbone and stand up for what's right in college sports? Because I think they realized that it looked bad that their coach is going all over ESPN talking about how if I didn't do it, someone else would, and then them voting to punish him about violently as they can. 50% of the year suspension, 50% of your operating budget, and you lose your voting rights. Like, to vote for that and let Lane Kiffin go and preach all over ESPN and Pat McAfee yesterday, I thought was so funny. And then they, of course, abstained from voting.
1: It's just typical Kiffin, typical LSU. I mean, what a disgusting athletic department is all I can say. Like, it's always something over there, man. I might want to win that game as a Tennessee fan more than any other game this year coming up. Because the trolling he's going to do, the one-liners, he's always going to have the upper hand about everything. It's just, oh my God, I want to win that game so bad as a Tennessee fan.
0: Yeah,
1: because of stuff like this.
0: Lane has become, if he wasn't already, he's public enemy number one. And I saw somebody tweeted yesterday, it was like, man, how things have changed when all of America is going to be rooting for Dabo Swinney in a week and a half just because of how horrible Lane Kiffin has handled this offseason. And obviously Lane had plenty of issues before this offseason, but with the leaving for Ole Miss mid-playoff run and, of course, what's going on now, it's only gotten worse. I don't know how this is all going to work out. I hope that all of these injunctions and TROs just end up going by the wayside and these players don't get to play. I just thought that was hilarious that Lane Kiffin just preaching all over the place about how everyone else is going to do this and why are we the ones taking the blame, and then LSU is the only school across all of the power conferences to not vote in favor of punishing people for playing pro players. We are out here at Titans practice. They're into some red zone stuff here. Cam Ward with a nice throw to the flats to Wandale Robinson to set up a first down. Just threw one out the back of the end zone with nobody open later on. We'll give you some updates here before we wrap up. We've only got a couple of minutes left. You did mention the entire athletic department for LSU. We haven't talked about it yet, the Kim Mulkey stuff going on right now.
1: Oh, my goodness.
0: I have my own thoughts on Kim Mulkey, of course. Like, the working with Vanderbilt, we play them at least once a year. That's a program that has definitely had its issues, but they win, right? They won a national championship a few years ago, and Kim Mulkey is a winner. No matter what you say, whether it was a player or as a coach, she is a winner. But, man, how she's handled the Kate Koval situation just blows my mind. Like, I just don't understand how she thought her comments on that of, like, did she say, we think we can stop the war? Was that, like, her exact quote?
1: I
0: heard somebody
1: that.
0: Say that, and I don't want to misquote her, but I heard somebody and saw that somewhere that she said by bringing in a Russian player with a Ukrainian player already on her roster, they can do that. Just horribly mismanaged. I cannot believe that situation that's going on down there. I mean, look at with Will Wade and Lane Kiffin and Kim Mulkey and everything they've got going on. I mean, it is just unbelievable. Right,
1: yeah, with these new rulings, Will Wade might be kind of screwed. I don't know what he's going to do and field a basketball team this winter.
0: They got four players.
1: Yeah, and I didn't see that quote from Mulkey. I just think it's hilarious that she has a player from Ukraine on her roster and thinks no problems will come of it by adding a player from Russia to her roster. Yeah, that's just nothing's going to happen. It'll be fine. It'll all blow over. It won't be a big deal. And obviously, she wouldn't have done this unless she thought the Russian was a lot better player than the Ukraine girl.
0: I mean, Kate Koval's a good player. Like, she's a post player. I think she averaged like 9 and 7 last year for them. So definitely not a bad player. I just thought that was again a horribly mismanaged situation there from Kim Mulkey. Titans doing some red zone work on offense here. I haven't been able to watch the defense work at all. Again, it's already hard enough to try and stay on air and follow one field. Two fields makes it even more impossible. But Cam Ward did, it looked like a relatively accurate ball to Carnell Tate. He just didn't jump. I think he was maybe a little bit late getting his head around, and it was incomplete. There was a flag on the play anyway, but I thought it was a pretty good ball to the back of the end zone. Does fall incomplete. Mitch Trubisky and the two is out there now. So, again, not a whole lot that we've been able to give you here. The practice just really getting going with the team stuff, so keep yourself updated. Again, TD, PK, Connor, Parker, they're all out here. They'll be updating you on social media throughout the day. And, of course, keep it tuned right here. Chasing Big Joe DVD will have your updates throughout the rest of the day as well. We will be back tomorrow, 9 a.m., live from T-Line. Tomorrow, the 15th anniversary celebration. Excited for that. From 6 to 6, all the shows going to be out at T-Line in West Nash with giveaways every hour. If you come out, you can get signed up for a possibility to win Pred season tickets. So come out and join us at T-Line tomorrow. Teron Davenport is going to be in with us for the full show. Excited for that. Andrew Allegretta will also join us in the 11 o'clock hour as well. So should be a great day at T-Line tomorrow. Christian, appreciate you filling in. It's been fun, my friend.
1: Appreciate you having me on as always. Always have fun on this show. 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
0: 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Chase and Big Joe are coming up next. 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
19: And a good Thursday, everybody. Welcome in. Chase and Big Joe, 102.5 The Game, live at the Omni Nashville Hotel at Bar Lines. Hope you're having a great day to this point. He's Big Joe Dubin. I'm Chase McCabe, Dr. Crane, Nick Frazier. On the ones and twos back in the studio. What's up, JoJo?
20: Oh, man, good to see you, buddy. Nice little crowd here at the Omni. We got our name on the big board. People looking at us like, what the hell's going on? And so we're good to go. It's a beautiful day. The Bears are in town. We got college football starting tonight up in Clarksville. Austin Peay takes on Gardner Webb. It is a day that we should give thanks to the Lord because football is, at least on the college ranks, is officially here.
19: I learned this morning when your favorite Kirk Herbstreit posted a picture of him and his dog Peter getting on a plane that Prime actually has an NFL game tonight.
20: Do they?
19: Yeah.
20: Okay.
19: They have a preseason. The Titans will once again have the last game of week three of the preseason, which will be the last game of the preseason on Sunday, or Saturday, I mean. But tonight it's New England and the Vrabenators against the Cleveland Browns on Prime.
20: Oh, okay.
19: And then before that, Pittsburgh, Buffalo, and NFL Network.
20: I thought he'd be heading over to Ireland because, good Lord.
19: Oh, sorry.
20: It's
19: the Buffalo Wings.
20: My gosh. North Carolina takes on TCU Saturday at 11 o'clock.
19: Yeah, that'll be fun.
20: Over in Dublin, Ireland, so get ready for that game on Saturday. But we're good, man. It's an exciting time to be here. We got high school football tomorrow night. It's just, this is it. This is why you survive May, June, and July to get to this point, and we're here.
19: Yep. So the final week of the preseason, and then, as you mentioned, all the high school and college games going on. The game I am the most excited about college-wise will be late Saturday night. I was just out there, but Memphis and UNLV. That's going to be a fun game.
20: So you were able to do a little humble brag on that right there.
19: Yeah. I've learned from you.
20: Man, it was a memorable thing in Las Vegas. That'll be a great game. I mean, think about it. We got Titans Saturday night, and then right after that you roll into Memphis and UNLV, and it's fun. So, man, yeah, exactly. I'm a little excited for Austin Peay Gardner Webb tonight.
19: I think that'll be good. I think Austin Peay's pretty good.
20: Just because it's the first game, man. They're starting it all off tonight, 6 o'clock up there.
19: Titans left tackle Dan Moore Jr. will join the show a little bit later on with Jake Lyman out at Titans camp as they, I think this is the last day that's open to the public. They have the the joint practice with the Bears, Da Bears, and then
20: been cutting down day Sunday.
19: Yeah, and then they basically have a week off to get ready for the regular season.
20: And then it happens. Yeah, it's here. I mean, it's here. So. Cutdown used to be after the Saturday on that Sunday, then they'd have the Monday, then the game would roll through. But with Labor Day happening so late, the latest it could happen in September, things are pushed back just a tad bit. But I think next year, I think college football is going to be pushed up a week. So this would be like week zero would have been last week. This would be week one and going on.
19: The thing I do like about having that week off, you know, like next week for college football is, I think it's big for the sport of football to allow these guys to go back to their alma maters and you know, be at their games.
20: Yeah, it's good.
19: It doesn't mean as much as it used to with the transfer portal and all that.
20: Right.
19: Like, I remember, you know, going to Vanderbilt's first game and looking down on the sideline one time and seeing Jay Cutler, you know, and how cool that was. Aaron Rodgers was there watching Jordan.
20: Yeah.
19: You know? So, I mean, I think that's important. But football's here. I mean, whether you're ready for it or not, it is here.
20: I'm excited, man. I am excited. Quick rant as we start the day. Yep. Not really rant, just listen. We ask a lot of people to come on this show. a lot, and 99% of them are like, hey, I can do it. Hey, I'm busy. It's the 1% who don't respond back that they read your message.
19: Oh, yeah.
20: Drives me crazy. Just say no. Like, and I know, I can tell. I've got an application. I can tell if you've read the email, the text, or the message on Instagram. I can tell all that. Just say no. I'm good. You're not going to hurt our feelings. Not at all. We'll move on and go on. Just to me, that's just a rant. So I apply that in my life. If somebody asks me a question, I try to back reply immediately to say yes or no, I can do this, or how can I help you? Just even if it's like, hey, I'm busy on the show, let me check when I'm done. Just something, right? I just don't know why people just leave it up there and just, I'm done. Okay, I feel bad.
19: Well, I know why I do, because I forget. I will, like, 2 weeks later be like, oh, crap, I forgot to text that person back.
20: So I'll do it immediately. I try to,
19: but sometimes I can't.
20: Right. Hey, here's
19: the thing. If you know me, if, like, we talk on a regular basis, you know not to text me between noon and 3. Because if you do, I am 100% going to forget.
20: Did you tell our sales department that?
19: No, but they don't always listen.
20: That's all right. We love them all. We love everybody. We love Elvis.
19: So, let's see. We'll get into our question of the day because it's based on a documentary. But first, ESPN has announced another documentary that is going to come out. It's going to premiere on Thursday, October 8th. The Process, like we've never seen it before, Saban, a 6-part documentary on Nick Saban.
20: What have we not seen?
19: I don't know.
20: Have we not seen?
19: I'm going to watch
20: it. You may be 30 minutes to tell his biography. I'll tell you. I'll read off Wikipedia. Right?
19: Look, I think it'll be cool. Here's my question.
20: God almighty.
19: Why, like, give us this stuff in the summer.
20: Yeah, right?
19: Like, I mean, don't give this to us in October. We don't need you. Because Thursday, October 8th, we'll have Thursday night football. We'll have the college football weekend.
20: Right.
19: Like,
20: yep.
19: Give this to us when there's nothing going on.
20: And what day is that again?
19: Thursday, October 8th.
20: It's my daughter's birthday, so I'm not going to be watching that as well. So I'm with you. Give it to us in May or June. We're fine with that.
19: Yeah, but, I mean, I'll watch it, but...
20: What do we not know about him? He got out of college football because he hit the transfer portal, right? Yeah. We know that, right? I mean, he went to LSU, lied at Miami, said he was not going back to college. There's that great soundbite of that radio host of Miami says, if I ever see him, I'm going to kick his ass for lying to us. No, you're not. You're not going to do that. And then went to Alabama and won championships. I mean, it's what it is. What else you need to know?
19: Well, I don't know.
20: You're done.
19: I want to know if he likes, you know, what he likes to eat,
20: right.
19: I guess. But speaking of documentaries, the Vince Young documentary, Untold, I forget what they called it, the testimony of Vince Young, that's what it is, on Netflix. I watched it last night.
20: Yeah.
19: It's very good.
20: Okay.
19: But there was a clip that has gone viral
20: right.
19: from it, and I laughed when I saw it on Twitter, and I laughed when I watched it last night. And that is, you know, Vince, I think at 43 years old, 42 years old, whatever he is, has kind of had a mea culpa of taking responsibility for some things. And he was asked, he goes, you know, that you wrote a letter to Jeff Fisher apologizing. And he said, yeah, it was, you know, therapeutic for me that, you know, I knew a lot of it was my fault and I wanted to, you know, just apologize for that. And according to the doc, Jeff never wrote him back. And never said anything back. Well, we've had Jeff Fisher on the show quite a bit, and we've talked a lot about Vince Young. And then the next scene is the producer asked Jeff Fisher, why didn't you write him back? And Jeff kind of laughed and said, well, he spelt my name wrong. So I didn't think it was really him.
20: Which is a great concern.
19: Right.
20: I get it.
19: So I just kind of let it go, and then he said, in hindsight, I should have written him back so I could give him bleep about spelling my name wrong.
20: Right.
19: So that leads us into our question of the day.
20: Our question of the day, based on what Chase just said about Vince Young spelling Jeff Fisher's name wrong, our question of the day is, how do you think Vince Young spelled Jeff Fisher? 615-737-1025. How do you think Vince Young spelled Jeff Fisher? Now, I think Fisher in his response was being funny.
19: Yeah,
20: I'm going to give you a little, you know, nudge here and there. It wasn't like being, you know, condescending in a way or anything like that. It was kind of like, hey, you know, whatever, like your locker room, you know, jargon, just talking, whatever. But that's our question: how do you think Vince Young spelled Jeff Fisher when he sent it to him.
19: What do you say?
20: I think it was JYF FLUSHR. Jeff Flusher. That's what I think he spelled it to him.
19: I was trying to think of how I wanted to make this funny.
20: Right. It's already funny, man. Just add on.
19: So I think he spelt it BUDADAMS.
20: Hold on. I'm not very
19: sure. Bud Adams.
20: Oh, man.
19: VY is my guy. But, okay, so there's another, and I'm going to have to paraphrase this. So Fisher's telling basically the story of going through the draft process with Floyd, and that, you know, they were looking at all three of the quarterbacks, and, you know, a lot of people thought that Fisher wanted Matt Leinart, Floyd wanted Jay Cutler, and Bud wanted Vince Young.
20: Right.
19: How Fisher explained it was he had just hired Norm Chow to be the offensive coordinator.
20: Right.
19: And Norm Chow wanted Matt Leinart.
20: Right.
19: Because he obviously knew him.
20: Yeah.
19: And that Fisher and Floyd had been leaning towards Jay Cutler. And he then tells a story that Bud Adams had a big rivalry, obviously, with the city of Houston and with the mayor of the city of Houston, who hated him. And she wanted the Texans to take Vince Young. And so, according to the documentary and Jeff Fisher, Bud walked in and told Jeff and Floyd, we're going to take Vince Young. But, well, hang on, let me back up. Because the mayor said, if we don't get Vince Young, I'm going to jump off a bridge. And Bud walked in and said, we're going to take Vince Young because I want to see the bleep jump. And knowing what we know, I think I buy that story.
20: Hell yeah, I do. He was a crusty old man.
19: VY is my guy.
20: VY is my guy, yeah.
19: So that is that. But yeah, we'll get wrong, or it doesn't have to be wrong, but how did Vince Young spell Jeff Fisher is our question of the day. 615-737-1025. I haven't been on the air the last couple of days. It broke during the show that Dolly Parton passed away on Tuesday at the age of 80. We participated with other radio stations around the state of Tennessee this morning at 8 o'clock. Every station, regardless of the format, was asked by the Tennessee Association of Broadcasters to pause their programming and play I Will Always Love You, Dolly's famous song. And we did that. All of our Cromwell stations did that. And, you know, I was telling my mom when we were talking about this, Dolly is ours. Like, as a native Tennessean, we can claim her. Like, she's ours, and she's been ours since, you know, she was born. And so I never had the privilege of meeting Dolly. I think you did
20: one time.
19: And so, you know, it was kind of like I've been for 2 days. I thought a member of my family died. That's just how she was.
20: Right.
19: So, you know, I hope that many more tributes will come for her. And obviously, I'm glad that we as a radio station, as a company, could, you know, have her honored today. And I know we have a caller that I'm just going to be honest with you. I don't want to screw this up. So tell me your name, because I'm not sure I'm going to pronounce it right, but it has a comment on Dolly Parton.
13: My name is Shanika Ikedaro.
19: Okay. Hi, Shanika.
13: Hi.
19: What's your comment on Dolly?
13: I just want to say I loved her always when I was a little girl. I didn't get to meet her, but she was my rock.
19: I love
13: that. And I just want to say one more thing, but this is for Miley Cyrus. I love her, too. I always wanted to meet her, and I wanted her to come, Miley Cyrus and Billy Ray Cyrus, I wanted them to come to my 35th birthday dinner bash in February the 25th. I would love to see them.
19: Okay, that's awesome. Sounds
13: good. They
19: mean
13: the world to me.
20: All right, are we invited too?
13: Yes, come. I would love y'all there. That'd be okay. So awesome.
20: All right, we're going to be there. Happy birthday to you. We'll be there. Let us know. Get back with us in February.
13: February. It won't be till February the 26th.
20: Okay, that's all right. We're not going anywhere.
19: All
20: just
19: right.
20: Let us know. We'd be honored. Thanks
13: and
20: for the call,
13: Shanika.
19: Absolutely. Thank you, Shanika. Appreciate the call, and we all love Dolly for sure. We got plans in February.
20: Yeah, February 25th.
19: Yep,
20: can't wait.
19: Awesome. We'll have more coming up next, live from the Omni Nashville Hotel. It's Chase and Big Joe, 102.5 The Game.
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3: I hope not. 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Went through some filtering. No wonder I was sick for years. Lord Almighty, I'm doing that.
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19: Chase and Big Joe, 102.5 The Game, here on this Thursday, live at the Omni Nashville Hotel at Bar Lines. Our question of the day is, if you've seen the Netflix documentary Untold, The Testimony of Vince Young, there was a part where Vince talks about he wrote Jeff Fisher an apology letter. Jeff didn't write him back and joked that because Vince spelled his name wrong. And so our question is, how did Vince Young spell Jeff Fisher?
20: Yes.
19: 4312 says Jeff Fisher, P-H-I-S-H-R, because Vince thought it was like how the band Fisher spells it.
20: That is an absolute winner. You know what? I can't even name a Fish song. I know y'all love Fish, but I can't even name a song.
19: I don't know.
20: No, I mean, people love them. They sold out the Sphere for a week or a month or whatever. But my God, 4312, that is absolutely perfect.
19: Nevada Josh, G-E-F-F-I-C-H-E-R.
20: I'm sorry. This is funny. I mean, you can't spell Jeff Fisher? Oh, and I haven't watched the documentary, but I saw the clip. And when Vince says he wrote him a letter and he didn't write back, the guy says, so why didn't you write, you know? And then I'm telling you, Chase, of 1,000 replies, that's one I did not think I'd hear back from Jeff Fisher.
19: What if he wrote, like, Dear A-Hole? Like called him a name or something.
20: There's some response on the text line that have said he's some of those could
19: Richard.
20: Could Richard was used. Completely different on those things. I don't know. I don't know why. It's just, it's interesting. And look, we all lived it here from 06 to 10. I mean, I was there when he threw the shoulder pads in the stands. I was there, you know, after the fact when he went disappearing after the first game of 2008 and you couldn't find him. The most bizarre thing is I got a phone call one day when I was at Channel 2, and it was from Vince Young's PR. It says, Vince has requested you to come over to the Titans bubble. He's shooting a thing for Reebok. I'm like, first of all, Vince doesn't know my name, don't know who I am, but I went over there, and I'm the only guy there. He walks up and says, hey, I'm glad you're here. And it's Reebok has done this huge, like, commercial for Vince Young, and it's, like, supposed to be really cool and, you know, futuristic and everything, and all these people there and a huge crew, and they spent 2 days filming at the Titans bubble, and the thing never came out. Just like, what? And I think what happened was the meltdown with the first game and things didn't go the way they thought they would go. Reebok did, and then the whole thing was scrapped. It was just really weird being over there all day long. It was like I was on a movie production. And crazy.
19: 6727 says, hey, Big Joe, I sent you a text yesterday and you never responded.
20: I told you, man. I don't respond to OnlyFans texts.
19: Well, this was the text yesterday. Hey, Big Joe, I just want to thank you for mentioning to watch CMA Awards from 1989 with Dolly Parton. I had never seen that before, and now I've bought that song on my phone, so thank you very much.
20: You're welcome, buddy. There we go. We were really busy yesterday. But thank you. What number is that?
19: 6727.
20: 6727. Appreciate you.
19: Lenny says, Jeff, G-E-O-F-F. When I was younger, I read that as G-off.
20: Right. Hello. Family show. I mean, come on. I mean, I'm absolutely curious now how he – we'll talk – Jeff Fisher will be on our show tomorrow. Maybe we could ask him how his name was spelled.
19: Oh, we'll ask him.
20: I want to know what it
19: was. He's going to come out to T-Line in West Nashville. I'll have to tell him that Mark Bulger is one of the owners.
20: Yeah, hope Bulger will come on. You know, when the team moved here in 97, every sportscaster called him Steve Fisher, the Michigan coach that won the national championship. And they kept calling him Steve Fisher. And it kept on and on and on and on. Then it was like Joe Fisher, because Joe Fisher was on the air at the time. And then finally he was like, all right, Jeff Fisher.
19: Yeah, I do remember that. Because I wrote, by the way, in the documentary, I need to go back and watch, but I'm pretty sure I saw you at a press conference.
4: Oh, thanks, buddy.
19: But our buddy Paul Jones was featured. Rudy was featured. Demetria. Like a lot of clips from back in the day.
4: Nice. Good. So, I was too busy chasing Pac-Man around. Is that jackass? I understand he's at camp today, but I was too busy chasing Pac-Man around and all the trouble he was getting into.
19: I feel like you want to fight Pac-Man.
4: I am upset at a guy who had so much just God-given talent, wasted it. Yeah. I mean, punt return-wise, he'd have been in the Hall of Fame. He was an amazing punt returner.
19: I'm not going to say he wasted the talent because he played in the league for over 10 years.
4: But think about him.
19: I see what you're saying.
4: Las Vegas, the strip club, all the problem. I mean,
19: well, think about what he could have been for the Titans.
4: Yes.
19: That's the thing. He could have been, you know, Travis Hunter before there was Travis Hunter.
4: Absolutely.
19: Because, I mean, I remember a couple times Dinger worked him in on offense.
4: It was great.
19: You know?
4: He was so talented. A punt returner. Remember he returned that punt versus the Texans for a touchdown. They couldn't stop him. He was so talented and just wasted all of it. It was just – I don't hate it. I mean, it's not my life. It's his life. But I don't know. You just the talent you had there and you couldn't put it all together and something, man. And it was tough. That was a bad time because he held out forever, didn't come to camp, and it was – crazy, man.
19: 615-737-1025. Let's go to the phones. Dustin wants to weigh in. Dustin, what's up?
5: Hey, man, put y'all's drinks down. If you got one in your mouth, swallow it.
19: Okay.
5: All right. So I've got it sitting here in front of me. Don't ask me how I got it, but it is in red Crayola, and I can still smell the Crayola smell. And it says GEPH at the top. Dear Jeff. Yeah. All right. And then he drew a big picture of Jeff Fisher on a John boat with Bud Adams fishing, and at the bottom he signed it, and he said, "Yours truly, the one that got away."
19: That's pretty good. So in Crayola, huh?
5: Yes. Crayola has a certain smell, man. That you're just going to have to go
19: home. You know, yeah.
5: Like Fitz Young did.
19: Thank you, buddy. Thank you, Dustin.
5: That's how they did their tape. You think, you know, that's how he drew it up, Vince Young with Crayola. Actually, I remember. He couldn't go to film, so he didn't. Y'all have a good day.
19: Thanks, man.
4: See, that's an interesting take, right? Yeah.
19: Look.
4: Oh, man.
19: The what could have been with Vince Young and with Pac-Man Jones and the Titans, I mean, who knows? If that had worked out, Floyd would have probably never been fired.
4: Right. Yeah.
19: You know, and Jeff, I mean, who knows how long Jeff would have coached.
4: Well, I always thought they should have not have adapted their – they should have adapted their offense to Vince, not the other way around. That's my thinking because he was not a drop-back passer, but he was a guy that made things happen. I was – watched the overtime game. I was in the press box against the Texans in 2006 in overtime. When they all blitzed him and he saw what they were doing, he took off down the field 50 yards and scored a touchdown in overtime and won in Houston – beating his hometown team, I was like, that is something. Also, if you got Vince out in space, you're not going to stop him. He just couldn't because he was such a good runner and such a smart football player. And once he got things rolling, just never was able to put the two and two together, man.
19: 615-737-1025. We'll have more coming, including what's going on with Titans and Bears at joint practice. That's all ahead. 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
20: Chase the Big Joe, 1025 The Game on this Thursday. 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
0: 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The International Brotherhood of Electrical Workers, Local 429, Red Spirits and Wine in Bellevue, Adventure Science Center, Job News Nashville, Deer Run Camps and Retreat, Sexual Assault Centers, Big Brothers, Big Sisters in Middle Tennessee, Circa Sportsbook Kentucky, and then Sap Sap Barbecue. So appreciate all of those folks for being on board with us.
20: Should be a fun day tomorrow, man.
0: For our birthday celebration. Yeah, it's going to be a lot of fun.
20: We are on stem to stern, right?
0: Yes, we are. Six to six. We're going to have some special announcements tomorrow, some fun things that we've been working on. So we're excited about that and so much more.
20: Good.
0: So.
20: Well done, buddy.
0: It'll be good. So come by and see us and listen all day because we made it 15 years.
20: 15 years.
0: Pretty crazy.
20: Got our learner's permit.
0: We sure did. I believe we have a winner on our How Did Vince Young Spell Jeff Fisher.
20: Oh, my God. All right, let me hear it.
0: This is Ken in Paris, Tennessee. Honor Fisher.
20: Oh, my gosh. That's good.
0: I mean, that's
20: obviously coming off when Vince could not pronounce Harold Landry.
0: He said honor. Yeah.
20: And we're like, God, that was 2018. I was like, that was here. No, it was 2018.
0: Yeah.
20: Just a very viral moment that happened because we're all like, who the hell was that from Boston College? He's not on the roster.
0: You literally spoke him up, and Kuharski's tweeted out a picture of Jim Wyatt, Keith Bullock, and Adam Pac-Man Jones.
20: Yeah, welcome back.
0: So
20: that's good, man. It's over now. Nothing to do about it. About spilled milk.
0: I think he eventually got stuff together.
20: I hope. I hope he did. And, I mean, he played a nice time for the Bengals. Did he play for the Cowboys for a little bit, too, as well?
0: He left here for the Cowboys.
20: Yeah. That's right.
0: He left here and went to the – because I remember the year that the Cowboys were on Hard Knocks. That was when all that was happening.
20: Man, I remember on a team bus 2006 in Denver for a preseason game when he got on the last bus and there were clients on the bus and they were in a seat and he wanted that seat and yelled at him. And Titans director of security came back and said, we need to talk, took Pac-Man off the bus. And then Pac-Man came back on and apologized. That's the level of an idiot that he was back in the day dealing with him. So I make no apology. I hope he got his life together. That's fine. But we can also talk about what it was like with him in 05 and 06.
0: And look, I mean, people that were around him, if you don't want to forgive him, you have that right.
20: Sure.
0: Because you lived it.
20: Yep, that's right.
0: So I totally understand it. So
20: I always laugh because the wide receiver coach on that West Virginia team that he got drafted from was Butch Jones.
0: Oh, wow. That's interesting. Here's a little interesting nugget from Adam Schefter. Former Bills head coach Sean McDermott is at Titans Bears practice today, spending time with Chicago head coach Ben Johnson.
20: Oh, okay. Well, I mean, good for him.
0: So that's
20: right. Would you not want to delve into the mind of a former NFL coach who came so close to getting to the Super Bowl but never did and pretty good coach?
0: I still don't understand why he got fired. I mean, my guess is do you go to Josh Allen and say, like, do you want a new head coach? And he goes, yes.
20: I think so.
0: I mean, that's kind of what it feels like.
20: I think it's a cumulative of people in the organizations. This is time for a change, and see what happens.
0: Yeah.
20: But that window up there is closing ever so tightly every day and every season.
0: Yeah. I think that fan base deserves a championship. But like you said, they need to get it as quickly as possible.
20: You know, maybe some fan bases don't deserve it because it keeps them in our lore a little bit. I mean, think about the Bills, how they lost last year, right, to the Broncos, that controversial play and all that went on. He missed the tight end down the middle of the field. Then, you know, did they not change the NFL playoff overtime rules after the Bills-Chiefs game?
0: Yeah.
20: You know, I mean, there's another heartbreaking way to lose, and then it's just on and on and on. So maybe you are. I mean, you know, I feel bad for Browns fans who are the most loyal. I mean, that team is awful, and it's not gotten any better. And you got rid of Baker Mayfield, and what you got there now was a disaster. But those fans are just ever so loyal and awesome. I would love to be a Browns fan.
0: So, like, in the NFL, to me, it's the Browns, Bills, Lions, and maybe Vikings of fan bases that are just, like, they have just endured.
20: Yep. And you can't, you know, the Cardinals know, Falcons know. You know, Carolina and Jacksonville became, you know, they were in the mid-90s. Titans, I mean, it's just.
0: As much as I would love to see, I mean, obviously, I want to see the Titans win a championship. But and there are a lot of diehards, you know, I call them two-tone till I die. Like, they are A1 since day one. And they deserve it. But this fan base is a lot of, like a lot of fan bases, and it's fickle. And it's. When they're good, they're on board and they're excited, and when they're not, they don't care.
20: Yeah, I'm with you. Like in the mid-90s, there were no Patriot fans, and all start winning games. Like our buddy Justin Beasley is like, I'm not a Patriots fan. Why?
0: There weren't a lot of Colts fans.
20: Well, same thing with Yankees fans. Like yeah. I know Kaharski gets on with Wednesday with Robbie and Rexro and talks about that, and I think it's great. Paul's got a point. There are people I know who are Yankees fans who can't name a Yankee besides Babe Ruth. Yeah. Like, why are you a fan? Well, they're winning.
0: Right.
20: That's how you become a fan of anything, you know.
0: Well, I got that, you know, for being a Cowboys fan, but you know, I had a lot of family in Texas.
20: Don't start. You're trying to defend yourself now, Mr.
0: Well, I am defending myself,
20: Mr. McCabe.
0: And I am correct. I had a lot of family in Texas. There was no team here.
20: Right.
0: They were on TV all the time.
20: All
0: what
20: the
0: do you
20: time
0: want me to do.
20: That's why I became a Steelers fan in the 70s. Same exact reason.
0: Yeah. I mean, like,
20: it was Cowboys or Steelers.
0: I'm a Braves fan and a Cowboys fan because that's what I had.
20: Yeah.
0: So that's my thing, and usually the people that give me crap for it are I know you're joking, but they're people that just moved to town within the last 10 years, and they think they can run things now. And so they want to give me crap for my fandom, but then they go, I know you're joking, but they're people that just moved to town within the last 10 years, and they think they can run things now. And so they want to give me crap for my fandom. But then they can go and make their own rules, and it's like,

0: That's the thing, is that I am a fan of that team. Otherwise, I love football across the board, but professional, I love the Nashville Predators. I have for 20-something years, 28 years now. That's where we stand.
1: John on our text line says, NSC grounds guy, let me know what we need to do or talk to for y'all to come walk the field with us.
0: Dr. Crane?
1: We'll come walk the field with you. We'd love to. I love NSC.
0: Let's Dr. Crane?
2: That. Yeah.
1: Let's make it happen.
0: You're the guy. You're the conduit between us and Nashville SC.
2: Okay. I'll do my best to make it happen now.
0: No, you will make it happen. There's no do your best. You'll make it happen.
2: Okay.
0: But we had Dr. Crane got B.J. Callahan the other day, and we told him, says, we're going to be at the corner of 2nd Broad at Doc Holliday's on when they had the ticker tape parade.
1: Yeah.
0: We're going to be sitting right there. Right, Dr. Crane? You went, right?
2: Yeah, and he was not even fazed by the question either. He was like, I'm not answering this.
1: Yeah, but they're winning it, I think.
0: It'd be great.
1: I think they're gonna win. And then you know what? You know what will be great about that? The debate is over at that point, because you know there are people that want to say, with them winning what they won last year, that's the first major championship,
0: right?
1: And whatever, you win your league, no more argument. It's over.
0: Yeah,
1: you're the one.
0: I mean, the MLS is in the debate of championships for a city. It is.
1: Yeah.
0: It's the four: hockey, baseball, football, basketball, and now so you have. There's
1: it's
0: five.
1: It's the big five.
0: Big five. So when Nashville SC wins the MLS,
1: and we will be right there. We'll be in the middle of the parade,
0: on the bandwagon.
1: We'll put Dr. Crane up on your shoulders.
0: Yes, I was about to say that. Right.
1: And I'm sorry, Dr. Crane.
0: And Dr. Crane, Chase is going to buy you this giant lollipop about as big as your head, and you'll hold it. And you're on my shoulders. We're going to do this. This is happening.
2: Do I get the pinwheel
0: hat
2: too?
0: This is on your vision board. What?
2: Do I get the pinwheel hat too?
0: Yes. All that.
1: Yes. So I don't even remember where I was going with this. We kind of got pulled off course here. But 615-737-1025. Justin says, fan is short for fanatic. People need to remember that when calling themselves a fan of a team.
0: It's true. Yeah, it is. That's fine, though.
1: And I love, like, just the diehard, and that's why. So, like, if the Browns, Bills, Vikings, or Lions ever won the Super Bowl, what does that, like, how much does that change things? Because, like,
0: right,
1: what happened when the Cubs finally broke through and won it is then a lot of people started hating the Cubs.
0: I've always hated the Cubs, but that's 2016. Yeah, you're right. I think the earth will shift a little bit if that happens for one of those teams, and it'd be great to watch that go on with the Browns or the Bills or the Vikings, or you know, and Arizona's never going to get there. We won't have to worry about them. Atlanta is worse than the Titans right now, so that's not going to happen. And
1: yeah, I don't know if they're ever going to win one.
0: I mean, that
1: you blow a 28-3 lead, I don't know if you deserve to win one.
0: Terrible, right? I mean, that's forever. Poor man. Matt Ryan's the president of the football operations in Atlanta right now, and you know, you got to see that every single
1: like,
0: day.
1: Dan Quinn lost his job because of that. It took two or 3 years after, and he's probably going to lose his job after this year, but in Washington. But like, they never came back from that.
0: Was it Kyle Shanahan, the offensive coordinator?
1: Yeah,
0: yeah, I think so.
1: I want to say, what year was that?
0: 2016 season. That Super Bowl was in Houston, where Nick Caserio lives.
1: So, Kyle Shanahan, Matt LaFleur, and Mike McDaniel were all on the staff.
0: Wow.
1: Yeah.
0: All right, pretty good team. I mean, they had the game won 28-3, and then
1: they forgot about some guy named Tom Brady. Yeah, so Scott Pioli was there. Dimitroff was the GM. Rich McKay was the CEO.
0: Who was defense?
1: Richard Smith was the D coordinator. Brian Cox, Jeff Ulbrich was linebacker's coach. I'm trying to see if there's any. Keith Armstrong was special teams coordinator. Why do I know that name? Was he here? No.
0: Is Brian Cox B-R-Y-A-N, the former Jets linebacker?
1: Yes. And then on offense, Raheem Morris was the assistant head coach. Kyle Shanahan, Matt LaFleur.

0: Bobby Turner, Wade Harmon, Chris Morgan, Keith Carter, Mike LaFleur, Mike McDaniel.
1: Pretty good little staff you got right there. Bunch of head coaches.
0: Yep.
1: McDaniel, LaFleur, Shanahan.
0: Both LaFleurs.
1: Yep.
0: Yep. So it's pretty good. All right. We'll come back with more. 615-737-1025. It's Chase and Big Joe, 1025 The Game.
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11: Heart attack. We are coming to you live from Ditka's here on Thanksgiving Day, a day for giving thanks for or taking punishment from a team that is known as the Bears.
12: The Bears.

0: Girls bringing us back. Where can people find this?
1: Just go Big Joe and the Go on Apple Music. It's all the streaming services.
0: Yeah.
1: With a special cut on the album from one Chase McKay.
0: That's right.
1: Isn't it crazy? See, because like it comes up on the radio dial, like your song, it says featuring Chase McCabe. It's very surreal.
0: Yeah, it's pretty cool. I listened to the whole thing yesterday driving around.
1: Thanks, buddy.
0: And you got some bangers on there,
1: it's
0: man.
1: It's good, man. It's just, you know, maybe our good buddy Luke Combs will hear us out, and or Dixon, wherever he's out there. And Luke, you feel free to cut any of these 10 songs we got.
0: I could see him singing that. I could see him singing Fajita and Margarita.
1: Yep. Come on, Luke. Just reach out.
0: Look, we just need one song
1: That's
0: each.
1: It.
0: You know, Dr. Crane 2. And you can
1: We're good.
0: You can find us on a beach somewhere.
1: We're good to go. We'll do the show from the beach. We'll do that. So, look, this is Nashville. There's some songwriters listening. We got some songs. Reach out. If you own a publishing company, reach out to us. We're not asking for the moon, man. We just want to knock. We'll keep knocking on the door. I've been knocking on the door for a lot of places here in town. Nobody answers. And I'm still not going to stop knocking.
0: Yeah.
1: Knock the door down. Get us in. We got some good songs. Let's go. Let's do this. Make it about us for a little bit. What we always do.
0: So something I wanted to bring up with you. You know, the NFL unveiled the rivalry jerseys. The Titans dropped their new one, which the more I look at them, the more I like them. I love the light blue helmet. I think I would love to see a combination with that and an all blue, you know, the all light blue. But Houston, their version is basically the Oilers because
1: right.
0: They won't let it go. And, you know, my thing is, could the, you know, I go back to should the NFL had done with Houston like they did with Cleveland and basically said, Bud, you can move the team, but the Oilers stay in Houston.
1: Was he not asked that? And he said, I'm keeping it.
0: Yeah, I mean, I think he said, no, it's mine.
1: Yeah.
0: I came up with it. You know, I don't – I was young. You probably know this better of – I mean, Art Modell, I thought, had the same thing. But was it because he was – because didn't he sell some of the franchise that they were basically saying, no, we're going to leave it in Cleveland or
1: – I think that was part of the deal. It's like, we'll give you a franchise in Baltimore. You can move, but the Browns, this iconic team is staying there. And they stepped in. I'm not sure what happened. I think Bud – from what I recall – it was on the table, and Bud took it with said, no, this is my team. And I don't blame Bud. This is my everything. Here's my thing with the Texans. I think they do this because they know it infuriates Titans fans. I think they absolutely do that to infuriate Titans fans.
0: Well,
1: because they know it's gotten back to Amy Adams.
0: Because it infuriates her.
1: Yes.
0: Yeah.
1: I think it's 100% they are punking Titans and Titans fans. And you guys fall for it.
0: Well,
1: see all the bitching on social media about this.
0: Here's the thing. They let the team go. They didn't like Bud.
1: Right.
0: The city hated Bud, and they wanted the team to go. They knew. I think everybody knew that the NFL would probably give them another franchise, and they'd be. And that's exactly what happened. They were without a team for what, 4 seasons?
1: Oilers up to 96, and the Texans happened.
0: So 97, 98, 99, 2000, 2001, 5 years.
1: 5 years, yeah. And they popped in 2002. But listen. No, people live in Houston, some good friends. They all hated Bud Adams.
0: Right.
1: Hated Bud.
0: Right. So my thing is just you've had the Texans for almost 30 years. So enjoy, you know, just enjoy that history now.
1: But look at what
0: – haven't they had the Texans longer than they had the Oilers now?
1: Oilers were there from 60 to 96, so this team has been there from 02 to 26.
0: Okay, so not quite.
1: Not quite. But listen, what Bud did at the time, there was the, you know, people thought, well, we need to get sweets, need to get sweets. Well, Bud was like, the Astrodome's never going to improve.
0: Yeah.
1: And I got a football team here, so I don't mind Bud's vision. I'm like, I need to go somewhere they're going to build sweets and give me everything that what I want. And they did. It's an NFL team, so Nashville.
0: And we did it twice.
1: Give them everything. Right, give them everything. And that's it. But I don't mind Bud. Like, and look, we need to make this experience better for the fans. It's better. It's more money in my pocket. Let's know. He's a greedy old bastard. We know that. We get the money in my pocket. And then, but again, get the experience for the fans a little bit better. So it's 50-50. I don't fault Bud at all for what he did.
0: Do you think deep down he thought that he could use Nashville as a power play and then ultimately Houston would give in?
1: Yes, because he did it with – Did he try to do it with Memphis and Jacksonville and got a few upgrades along the way?
0: Yeah.
1: If I'm Memphis, I really could not stand Bud Adams.
0: Oh, they, I mean, I think they hate him and the NFL.
1: Yep.
0: Because they got flirted with two or three times. Remember in 95 or 93, but for the 95 season, it was between Charlotte, Jacksonville, Memphis, St. I think St. Louis, because I don't think the Rams have moved back yet.
1: They had moved back in 95, yes.
0: They had?
1: They'd left the Rams. L.A. moved back there.
0: So, 93.
1: The NFL toyed with Memphis. Toyed with them a little bit. Then they rewarded the franchise in 93 to Carolina and Jacksonville.
0: So, it was Charlotte, Jacksonville, Baltimore, St. Louis, and Memphis.
1: Then the Rams moved. Yeah, 93.
0: Yeah. So, Charlotte gets a team. What's funny is, now I know the Rams are gone, but every city
1: got a team
0: except Memphis.
1: That's right. Yeah, and so the Rams went back to play there in 95, won Super Bowl in 99, yep. And then left in 15 to go back to Los Angeles, and then Fisher was the coach of that team that moved back there. But, yeah, so that was the last expansion. Well, Houston came in 02 after that. But
0: the Memphis Hound Dogs.
1: See, I love the old Showboats name. That was, yeah. To me, was that's the USFL team. And when Reggie White played there in the mid-80s, man, I guess I got the poster of Reggie White. It was,
0: oh, yeah.
1: Awesome poster. But, yeah, the Memphis Showboats would have been something, but that's gone. That ship has sailed for them now.
0: They might lose their basketball team. We'll have more coming in hour number two. Is Chase and Big Joe live from the Omni, 102.5 The Game.
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0: Hour number 2, Chase and Big Joe, 102.5 The Game here on this Thursday, live at the Omni Nashville Hotel at Bar Lines. We appreciate them for being on board with us and always having us here on Thursdays. He's Big Joe, Chase McCabe, Dr. Crane, Nick Frazier back at the studio as well. Titans and Bears joint practices, I think they're wrapping up. Is that right, Dr. Crane?
25: That's what it sounds like. I'm trying to follow it along on Twitter as well.
0: Okay. Let's see, a couple of notes from Tehran. Looks like Khalil Mullins didn't practice today. Pac-Man was there. Cam Ward found Alec Iomanner a lot. Cordell Flott broke up a pass from Caleb Williams. And also, it looks like that Carnell Tate had a good day.
1: Go back. You read a breakup pass?
0: I did, yeah. I'm reading Tehran's notes.
1: I like Tehran. That's just a funny note because Cordell Flott's had an awful camp. But again,
0: that's why I wanted to give him a little shout out because it's been a rough camp.
1: Right. I'm curious to see who all plays Saturday. Does Robert Sala keep? I would like to see him let Cam do the whole first quarter.
0: Yeah.
1: Because you got 2 weeks off, right? Do the whole first half. Lead the team out. I don't need to see Will Levis Saturday. I'm done. We've moved on. I'm done with that. So I need to see Cam Ward and Mitch Trubisky, and that's it. That's it. We're done. Because if Cam Ward gets hurt, Trubisky gets in. If you're down to Hendon Hooker, if you're third quarterback, your season's done. Move on.
0: Yeah, I'm 100% with you. So we'll get a report. Dan Moore going to join Jake Lyman here in just a little bit as well. So looking forward to that. You know, what's funny is we've talked about this. The offensive line, I think, has had a pretty decent camp. You know, we said, as long as they're just average, that's an improvement over where things have been. I don't know if I'm ready to say they're above average in preseason. I want to see that in the regular season.
1: Right.
0: But I'm not sitting here going, oh, my God, they're going to get him killed.
1: Well, the first drive against the Niners in the first preseason was pretty good. I mean, It was misdirection, you know, guys going left, hitting guys on the right, guys going right, hitting guys on the left. I mean, it was a bunch of, like, all right, we're confused. And maybe that's the opening game, and I get all that, but they did go down and score. Now, versus the Seahawks, you're playing against their number twos, and you did terrible. That's a gigantic concern for me going forward, is that you did terrible first facing their number twos. Now, what do we see? If I see more of what I've seen the first two games from Cam Warren, I'm scared to death going into that Jets game. If he gets it together and plays pretty decent, then I think we're good for the opening game. And I hope they come out on September the 13th, and Cam is Joe Montana and Carnell Tate's Jerry Rice, and they are on a mission together and win games. I can't wait. So I put much stock into Saturday? I don't know. I don't know. But so far, I'm not a fan of what I've seen.
0: Okay. That's fair.
1: We got a little broadcasting news over there?
0: We do. For the Preds?
1: Yeah, I saw that.
0: They have announced their, with Scripps the first year, their broadcast schedule and also the broadcast team. Everybody's back. And so good to see. Willie Donick, Chris Mason, Hal Gill will be in the studio, Lindsey Rowley, Kerry Hammer. So good to see them all.
1: Nice.
0: Back in gold.
1: That's the spot? Isn't that what it's called on the Channel 5? The spot?
0: Yep. With Scripps Sports. So it's Channel 28 over the air, and then it's on, from what I understand, Xfinity, DirecTV, not on YouTube TV
1: come
0: as
1: on,
0: of yet.
1: Come on, man. Aren't you part of this broadcasting crew? Come on,
0: I run radio. I run the radio team. So I focus on the radio side. That's what I do. So that's like my favorite part of this when somebody starts complaining. Well, I saw this on TV, and I go, well, now I have nothing to do with that.
1: You get that all the time. Well, what about son? Radio.
0: That does not concern me.
1: And that goes on. So Dan Moore is going to be with Jake here in a little bit, and then maybe we can pop in a question or two just to see how things are going. But if Dan Moore could have an average season, I mean, this could be really good for the team. When the number twos are whipping your butt for your number ones, that's concerning. That's extremely concerning. But then again, as Tim Hasselbeck said, this team could start 3-0, and this, we laugh at all the preseason talk that goes on. You said something earlier that about fan bases, which I wanted to say, is that week two is going to be an away game for the Titans.
0: Yes, because the Eagles are going to bring a lot of fans here.
1: The Eagles will take over 60% of that stadium.
0: So I'll be curious. I'm glad you brought that up. Let's say they beat the Jets by two touchdowns.
1: Okay.
0: Everybody's going to be feeling good, like, okay, all right, did it, we're back. Like, say they beat the Jets by two touchdowns. Cam completes 70% of his passes. He throws three touchdowns.
1: Okay.
0: Like, they look good.
1: Okay.
0: Does that help in week two?
1: No. No, because I think the Eagles are going to come to town regardless.
0: Yeah. Oh, no, I think so, too. But I think you're going to have more people that are going to try and go as Titans fans.
1: I don't care if they win 35-3 or 14-13. As long as they win.
0: Yeah, I agree.
1: As long as on Monday morning I see 1-0 in the win and loss column. That's it. And you deal with everything else. That's fine. You know, and I don't hear people yelping like, well, the Eagles took over. Beat the Eagles. Beat them in week two, and then get the Giants week three, then go on. But that Jets game is so monumental, huge for this franchise. We talked about it all the time. That's where your focus has got to be.
0: Kristen Dixon says, I feel like we aren't hearing much about Wandell Robinson. Is he having any impact in camp? I've been told by people that are out there that he's been fantastic.
1: Yeah.
0: That he has been like anything that's come towards him, he's caught. And that he's been the go-to guy. I think a lot of people have focused on Carnell Tate because he's the rookie.
1: Right.
0: But I know from our guys that have gone out there and when I've talked to TD and read others, that he's been great.
1: Yeah. So. It's the same thing. I mean, Cam threw that pass to him the night. Wandell couldn't have caught it unless he was 9 feet tall and 5'8". But I think, no, it's camp, right? There's a lot of things that they're trying to work through and figure out. So whatever you hear in camp, I wouldn't give it any validation at all until I see it in the game.
0: So I want to take this to a vote because I was thinking about this driving here today, listening to Next Man Up, and it kind of sparked the, all right, should we do, like, crazy predictions for Titan season, or is that dumb and we just forget about it?
1: Give me, like, a crazy prediction.
0: I say, like, one that is achievable, that makes sense, that do that, and then one that is, like, the boldest of the bold, probably has no chance in hell of happening.
1: I like that because last week in your off, we did, Dr. Crane and I did, what would it take for this team to go 14-3? I mean, what would happen for the Titans to go 14-3? We had all these responses on our text line from the world's blowing up
0: to
1: Jesus is coming back to everything else that's happening right there. And it was funny of all the responses people weighing in on. But what would it take for this team to go 14-3?
0: So I'll give you an example of boldest of the bold. That it can happen, but
1: yes.
0: Like it's not very likely with what we know about this team now.
1: Right.
0: Tate and Robinson both have 1,000 yards.
1: See, in 17 games, that doesn't mean anything to me. That's 80 yards a game.
0: But with this team, with this quarterback as we know him right now, that's a pretty crazy goal.
1: I would say.
0: They haven't had a 1,000-yard receiver since A.J. Brown, I think. Or no, Calvin Ridley did it. You're right.
1: Ridley did it, right? And then after that, it's like Derek Mason, A.J. Brown, Derek Mason.
0: Yeah.
1: I think 14-3 for me is possible if they have a defense that is equivalent of the 2000 Ravens.
0: I think that's fair. I mean, I think you could say if they had a defense that's equivalent of the 1999 Tennessee Titans.
1: Or the 2000.
0: Or the 2000, yeah.
1: Yeah. And look, that's easier to obtain than anything else.
0: Let's pause it because I want you to
1: think about this. We're pausing, folks.
0: They need a guy that we have not talked about one bit to be talked about every week, if that's going to happen.
1: Okay.
0: And I'll tell you who that is. We'll do that next. Chase and Big Joe, 102.5 The Game.
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0: 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I don't know why, but I paused because I almost called you Billy Joe for some reason.
1: You can do that. You can call me whatever you want. If the price is right, I don't mind.
0: So we're talking about what does it take? What would it take for the Titans to go 14-3? And you reference having the defense.
1: Just a smothering defense.
0: I think they need one guy to basically have an impact, not the same, but similar to what Javon Kearse did in 1999.
1: Okay.
0: The other first rounder that we never talk about, Keldrick Falk.
1: Yeah.
0: They traded back into the first round to get him. He's been very quiet. Nobody's talked about him. He's been quiet.
1: That's the problem, is that we could, you know, automatically pair him to Kearse, and that's unfair to him, right? I mean, that's just, we'll never see the Javon Kearse again. But I don't know about Falk. Look, we interviewed him at SEC Media Days. Great guy.
0: Yeah.
1: Gigantic hands. But on that football team where he got double team and triple team at Auburn last year, he's a good player. I don't know enough yet. But if he's something, and Oladejo's something,
0: right?
1: They got something.
0: And it seems like Oladejo's fitting better in a 4-3 scheme than he was a 3-4. What do you remember? Because I was a kid, so I don't remember. But what do you remember after Kearse was drafted? Did he show out in training camp? Was there hype? I mean, I remember it early on. He became a household name, but I don't remember the buildup.
1: Yeah, I remember the first preseason game was against the Falcons, because that's when Nissan Stadium opened, yep. And he was a terror right then. And then it wasn't so much – he was making plays. The first two games were against the Bengals and the Browns, and then it slowly took off. And that Jacksonville game down the rain, he took off. They played San Francisco out in Candlestick. He started – then he just exploded, man. He just exploded. But it was talked about, but we had no idea that Javon Kearse is going to do this. You could, you know, Derek Mason would be able to weigh in better because he saw him every day.
0: Yeah.
1: Every day. And it's like, oh, okay, we got something going on there. Then he took off, and then it was really cool with him. And you saw, and of course, the Rams came here. They were 6-0, flying high, and Javon Kearse just destroyed Fred Miller. Kurt Warner was scared to death, couldn't get a pass off. Nissan's team exploded. That was an amazing day.
0: He had 14 and a half sacks his rookie year, and he never came close to that again.
1: Well, that's the thing. Remember we talked about what Bill Parcells told Lawrence Taylor. Bill Parcells did not draft Lawrence Taylor. Ray Perkins did.
0: Yeah.
1: Parcells came in the next year and said, all right, the whole league's got tape on you now. The whole league's got – what are you going to do?
0: Right.
1: And Lawrence says, well, I got to do better. He's like, you got to reinvent yourself. I'm not saying that Kearse didn't do that, but you kind of like, all right, we need to maybe double-team this guy now. And then, of course, he got hurt, and then later on, then it wasn't the same.
0: So his first game, which was here against Cincinnati, he had five total tackles, one tackle for loss, no sacks.
1: Okay.
0: The next week, four total tackles, four tackles for loss, three sacks.
1: Tim Couch. Yep. He put Tim Couch on his bottom the entire game.
0: Jacksonville's third game, seven total tackles. No sacks. He didn't have a sack again until seventh game of the year against St. Louis.
1: How many have that game?
0: One.
1: One, okay.
0: But he had five total tackles.
1: And that's where Fred Miller I think he had 6 or 7 false starts. That's where he got the name start Fred.
0: Yeah. So,
1: but that Jacksonville game was in the pouring rain down there in Jacksonville, and it was Mark Brunell was a quarterback getting the ball off just in time.
0: Yeah. So, but my point is, and I'm not necessarily saying he's got to be Javon Kearse, but I'm saying he's got to have an impact on this defense. And I think Oladejo is another good one. I mean, it's got to be more than Jeffrey Simmons.
1: Well, here's the problem is that Saleh likes to rotate guys. Yep. So if Falk is in a good rhythm, he's coming out of the game.
0: Yeah.
1: And Robert Saleh knows what he's doing. Can you talk to those Niners players and the guys of the Jets on defense? They love Robert Saleh. I think he's a masterful defensive coach and get the best out of you. It's the offense we're worried about, right? That's the thing. So I'm not worried about the defense at all.
0: I'm worried about the secondary. I'm not sold there yet.
1: Yeah. But. Well, maybe they're just second team. But that's a problem. Do you start a guy who's second, who's making $1.2 million over a guy who's making $18 million? I hope so, if he's better.
0: I mean, why am I blanking on his name? The kid from
1: Alante Taylor?
0: Alante Taylor. I think Alante Taylor's had a decent camp. Yeah. But, Flott has not played well in the preseason.
1: No.
0: He's had some good practices, but he hadn't played well in the preseason.
1: Well, he obviously was good enough in New York for them to bring him here and sign to a big contract. Maybe just.
0: And I worry, is Kevin Winston ready for the major role?
1: We'll find out.
0: Yeah.
1: To see all that. I mean, the linebacker. There's some good depth pieces there, but I need a superstar. I need about 4 superstars. That's what a defense needs. You got 1 in Simmons. Give me 3 more.
0: Let's see. A couple of other reports. I guess did Wandell get shaken up a little bit? But I guess he walked off under his own power. So,
1: well, good.
0: Guess he's good. But
1: I do think, with that being said, I think there'll be a point where there are no more preseason games because we talked yesterday, Dr. Crane, about guys dropping left to right in training camp. I know we see it every year, but it seems like it's more this year, and now you get more money invested in guys. And I mean, you don't see Wandale Robinson go down and practice like that. I mean, I know you can't predict that, but still, man, it's you lose 1 or 2 guys, your season's over.
0: Right. 615-737-1025. A couple of different predictions. Chris and Dixon says Titans defense is top 5 in the league. Tate has over 1,200 yards receiving and 10 touchdowns. Okay. If that happens, they're in the playoffs.
1: I'm not the yards thing doesn't do it for me. It does not do it.
0: Well,
1: for
0: it's
1: me.
0: Production. 10 touchdowns, that don't do it for you.
1: What if he throws 12 touchdowns on the year? Cam Ward, 10 or Carnell?
0: Well,
1: Tate?
0: Okay.
1: I mean, I need to see it. That's a collective.
0: But the top
1: of a team.
0: The top 5 defense. That makes me think, if you're getting that kind of production out of a receiver plus a top 5 defense, I think you're in the playoffs.
1: I think you're
0: because
1: a long way going
0: he's
1: that
0: not,
1: way.
0: He's not getting 1,200 yards if the quarterback isn't halfway decent.
1: Yeah, I'm with you. But I think the defense, is what's got to be.
0: I agree.
1: I think top 3 defense. Top 3. Where you every week the other team's like, oh, God, we're in for a battle today. When was the last time a team said that about the Titans? Long time.
0: 2008?
1: Maybe. Yeah.
0: I mean, well, no, that 2021 team, that defense was pretty
1: not
0: good.
1: Bad. 2019 was okay.
0: Yeah.
1: You saw a few things that were happening.
0: I feel like the problem is we're always just talking about can the offense be better.
1: That's it. That's for so long. I mean, it's the quarterback-driven league. It will always be that way, and that's what you see. But, again, Cam Ward is the X factor. If he could be – decent and get things together and get that offense rolling, I think they'll be fun to watch.
0: Yep. Coming up next, something is going away, and I think it's been in the making for about 10 years now, and you and I think are both happy about it.
1: Oh, okay. I don't know what this is, but I'm looking forward to it.
0: We will discuss that next. 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
28: I'm Fox 17 meteorologist Brett Luna. We'll stay mostly dry today, but a few isolated showers and thunderstorms are possible this afternoon. Highs will be in the lower 90s. Friday through the weekend, looking very calm. It will be mostly sunny and dry with highs in the lower 90s.
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0: 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And also check out the Sounds on 94.9 The Fan. They take on the Jacksonville Jumbo Shrimp pregame at 5:50. 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So it looks like, Joe Dubin, that the Pro Bowl is officially going away for good. There will be no more Pro Bowl games. There won't be a game like there used to be. There will just essentially be Pro Bowl honors in a you know, an award you get that basically says you're a Pro Bowler, but it looks like they're getting rid of it, which I think this is probably 10 years too late, because I'm not a huge fan of All-Star games. I think they serve no purpose.
1: True.
0: I think fans are no longer really interested in them. The players are certainly not interested in them. So I think the NFL may have started a trend here that my guess is, other leagues are going to follow.
1: Well, I don't like, all right, say you're the Titans and then Carnell Tate makes the Pro Bowl and he goes and plays in the old day and blows his knee out, right? Or in these little fun little flag football games. I don't want that. That's my guy, man. So I understand all that. So why not just tie it in with the Super Bowl, have a fan, you know, zone to meet the Pro Bowl players?
0: Yep.
1: Remember, the All-Pro and Pro Bowl are two completely different things. Like Vince Young was a Pro Bowl in 2006. Because four of the quarterbacks dropped out. You got to get so.
0: And who was one of those quarterbacks that dropped out so Vince could get the spot?
1: I don't remember.
0: McNair.
1: Okay. So, yeah. So, they, you know, you still Pro Bowl, so now you got like eight Pro Bowl quarterbacks. I'm fine with it. I don't watch it anyway, and I'm like you. But
0: I haven't watched it since it – I mean, the last time I watched it, it was a regular game, played as a regular game, and I barely watched that.
1: Well, I will tell you this, that when they switched the format, the ratings went up.
0: Yeah,
1: and the Pro Bowl ratings were higher than like any baseball game throughout the season, even rivaling playoff games. The ratings were better than hockey. I mean, it was insane that people still crave. So I was a little bit surprised that they canceled that because the ratings have been so well for the Pro Bowl throughout the years. And so I'm fine with it. They're good. I mean, they're moving on. But make it tied into the Super Bowl the next week and have fans a chance to meet the players and all that stuff.
0: Yeah. I'm glad it's gone. Also, they're tearing down Aloha Stadium, which is pretty ironic. So, hate that.
1: Yeah.
0: That was...
1: Oh, JoJo, I was going to a game
0: there. I was about to say, did you ever go there?
1: Oh, yeah. Go to a game there. I was playing football, and I had a game the day before. My brother and I were going to a baseball game the next day. And Rick Sweet, by the way, was the sounds manager.
0: Yeah.
1: Played for the Hawaii baseball team. And my knee popped. So I laid on the concourse, Aloha Stadium, screaming bloody murder because my kneecap had popped out.
0: Ugh.
1: Then they took me to Tripler Hospital. For any Army kids, Air Force kids, no Tripler Hospital. They took me over there, and I was there for like 28 hours trying to get my kneecap popped back in.
0: Ugh.
1: But you know what I did, buddy? I showed no remorse. I was all tough.
0: Except for the screaming bloody murder.
1: Screaming.
0: How old were you?
1: I think I was I 11 or 12, right in there. I remember telling my brother, I said, I don't think this is right. And he's like, no, it doesn't look right. My kneecap was to the side. And I was like, oh, my God. But, yo, they had the Pro Bowl there for years, and it was great. But Aloha Stadium, and now they're moving on the campus for Hawaii.
0: Their new stadium's nice.
1: It's very nice. Yeah. On campus, campus. But I hate to hear that because it's right next to Pearl Harbor, Aloha Stadium is. And so it was – it's a pretty stadium, you know.
0: And just on the Pro Bowl, like, I think, you know, for the guys that it was the week after the Super Bowl, so it was, you know, the season was done, your commitments were done, you got a free trip to Hawaii with your family, and so there was more of an incentive there because it was fun, and then they moved it to the week before the Super Bowl. And then to Orlando, and
1: that's right.
0: It just kind of took away, you know, some of the shine with it. I get it. I understand why, because the league was putting a lot of money into a game that didn't matter.
1: Yes.
0: But, you know, we got the famous, I sent it to you guys earlier, Peyton Manning talking about the liquored up kicker. You know, that was in the middle of the Pro Bowl.
1: Who was it that got, was it Sean Taylor that laid out a quarterback?
0: Oh, yeah.
1: Was it Brady? So. Was it, no. It wasn't Brady in the Pro Bowl. Who did he lay, oh, God, what was it? He laid out a quarterback in the Pro Bowl as one of the most – it was a clean hit. Brady got laid out in the game.
0: It was a punter.
1: Punter.
0: Yeah, he – full speed, clean hit on Buffalo Bills punter Brian Moorman during a fake punt.
1: Was it Sean Taylor?
0: Yeah.
1: Yes.
0: Moorman tried to run a fake punt for the NFC. Taylor flew across the field and leveled him with a crushing legal shoulder – first tackle.
1: Beautiful.
0: So it was a fake punt for the AFC, not the NFC, because Sean Taylor was on the NFC.
1: Yeah, that's right.
0: God, you
1: the
0: imagine?
1: Hit became legendary because players used to treat the Pro Bowl with real intensity and full throttle effort. It remains one of the most memorable highlights in NFL All-Star Game history.
0: Look, you imagine seeing a punter running? I'd go now. If you could sign me up, I'll just sit here. Yeah, but just a crushing hit on a punter trying to be cool. All right, there he goes to the side. Bam!
1: I mean, that was clean.
0: All
1: that was completely
0: day.
1: Clean.
0: Oh, my God. Declared, stamped that guy. The punter got stamped.
1: I mean,
0: boom! In a Pro Bowl game. Oh, that's great, man.
1: I love the army crawl after, too. By the way, Sean Taylor, you talk about what ifs. Like,
0: oh, yeah.
1: I mean, it was so tragic. Then, you know, him dying, but or getting murdered. But, like, if he had played his full career,
0: yeah.
1: I mean, he's in Canton.
0: Oh, no doubt.
1: No question.
0: He's so good, man. Awful. Just
1: out
0: so
1: of
0: awful.
1: Miami?
0: Out of Miami, yep. Yeah. And I think his locker in Miami is still untouched.
1: Oh,
0: or is it the Redskins? One of the two places his locker is still untouched. It's like there.
1: Everything is.
0: It's glassed up, yeah.
1: That's cool.
0: That is very cool for all that.
1: Yeah.
0: But that's it. Yeah, I mean, we missed.
1: Because 21's retired, I think.
0: By
1: Washington.
0: Yes. Yep.
1: I'm pretty sure. I mean, he was a hell of a player. Titans practice has wrapped up. We will, whenever they give us the word, Jake will have Dan Moore. As Jake's put in some extra time today hanging out there at Titans camp. So we'll hear from Dan Moore Jr. here in just a little bit. But I'll be curious, do you think other leagues follow suit and get rid of their All-Star games?
0: You know the NHL better than I, would they?
1: Well, they've kind of – I mean, I guess they're having one this year, but they've kind of shifted into, like, the Four Nations doing a tournament like that. I think more people would prefer to see that.
0: I didn't mind when they did, like, when Shea Weber do the slap shot at 100.
1: The three-on-three. Well, yeah, that's the traditional All-Star weekend.
0: Yeah, I'll give me more of that, right? The game when they win, like, 11-7.
1: Yeah.
0: The NBA, it's not going away. Those guys love that. NBA
1: but like,
0: All-Star.
1: None of the good guys are doing like the three-point or dunk contests anymore.
0: Make them.
1: I'd rather make them do things that actually matter.
0: You were not born yet, but for us, I mean, the dunk contest.
1: Oh, yeah.
0: You know, when Spud Webb won it that one year, and then the iconic poster of Jordan flying through the air at Chicago Stadium, and there's Pat O'Brien in the front row and all the pitchers. I mean, we love the dunk contest, and it just kind of went goodbye because, right, nobody was doing it.
1: Let's throw it over to Jake Lyman, who is standing by with Titans left tackle Dan Moore Jr. Take it away, Jake.
2: Thank you, Chase. Appreciate it. Titans joint practice with the Bears has now wrapped up, and we are thrilled to be joined by Titans left tackle Dan Moore. Dan, how's it going? Look like a competitive practice out there today.
3: Yeah, it's going good. Definitely competitive, always, whenever you get a different color jersey in front of you. Third joint practice to wrap up the camp. So, yeah, man, I thought we came out guns blazing and left it all out there.
2: Well, I know that there's always the debate of, like, what matters more leading up to the season, the joint practice, the preseason? What do you feel like you guys have gotten more out of over the last few weeks, given that you've done one of each of the last three weeks out here?
3: Yeah, I mean, I definitely think that we put a lot of emphasis on the joint practice this year. I feel like last year we kind of had a bad taste in our mouth. You can feel as a player whenever you get out physical as a team. And I don't think that was the case these three joint practices that we had. I felt like we brought the energy. I felt like we brought the physicality. And that's kind of what you want to get out of these joint practices, right? Obviously, it is practice. It's not live bullets. So refs are going to let us play a little bit more, right? But that's what you want. You want to see what type of physicality, you want to see what type of competitive spirit your team has.
2: When you guys work as an offensive line here, I know there's been some competitions at center, at right guard. How do you feel like that group of five that you've been working with pretty consistently now has been gelling?
3: I think it's constantly revolving. I think we're constantly evolving. I mean, it's a learning and growing process for us all, regardless of who is out there. I mean, this is the second year me and Peter are playing next to each other, and we're still learning each other. But at the same time, we've also grown so much. I think the biggest thing is just going to be staying healthy. I think the offensive lines that can stay healthy, are the ones that can continuously get better, grow together, build that camaraderie. And that's when you see later on in the season when offensive lines really start to take off. Those 120-yard games start to become 200-yard rushing games, right? And just kind of communication, it just flows without you having to say anything to the guy next to you.
2: With the new coaching staff in here as well, with Brian Daboll as the offensive coordinator, Carmen Brasillo, what changes have there been, and how easy has it been to kind of work into this system and get acclimated?
3: Yeah, it's been quite a few changes. Just in our philosophies, what we want to be as an offense, we're going to pick up the tempo a lot, so we've emphasized conditioning. You can see that it really affects defenses, even when we're going against our defense. It's tough for them. Substitutions, getting calls in, just trying to make it hard on them, and it makes it a lot better for us. I mean, I feel like it makes us less one-dimensional. It makes teams have to scheme us more. So, yeah, I think it benefits us a lot on the offensive side of the ball.
2: With Cam as the quarterback and kind of the backyard ability that he has, how does that change things for you guys? Maybe sometimes not knowing exactly where he's going to try to escape, what kind of play he's trying to...
3: It's a lot on the offensive side of the ball.
2: With Cam as the quarterback and kind of the backyard ability that he has, how does that change things for you guys? Maybe sometimes not knowing exactly where he's going to try to escape, what kind of play he's trying to make. How does that change things for you guys on the offensive?

0: get in front of his line of vision, run towards the sideline that he's running to, somebody go deep, right? Just trying to make that effort to make that play, that splash that Cam is capable of.
1: We're talking with Titans left tackle Dan Moore. You guys have one more preseason game on Saturday, and then you start gearing up for the Jets. What's going to be important over the next couple of weeks to make sure you guys are peaking as you get to the regular season?
0: Yeah, I think the main thing is just putting a cap on this preseason with this game on Saturday. Our last finish in touches. And, man, it's the Jets all the way from there.
1: Yeah.
0: Getting guys that are a little bit banged up from this camp. Been a very long physical camp for us. So getting our legs back underneath us, getting some guys' aches and bruises back. And, man, hopefully we come back full head of steam, ready to go.
1: I did want to ask you one more before we let you go. J.C. Latham on the right side. Obviously, you guys work in tandem on the bookends there. How have you seen him take a step in this training camp to try and really progress heading into his third year?
0: Absolutely, yeah. J.C., he's been a guy since the moment I got here, right? Obviously, a younger guy, but even last year when I first got to Tennessee, I just felt that he had the intangibles. He had the it factor about him. Obviously looks the part, but his work ethic is second to none. He is all like hair on fire. He wants to work. He loves ball. And I think that's what's going to make him great and what's going to make him successful. Just kind of channeling that and focusing all the energy that he has on just technique and just cleaning some things up. But I've seen JC progress tremendously this camp, and I'm really excited for the season that he's about to have.
1: Dan, thank you so much for taking some time and wishing you the best of luck this season.
0: Most definitely. I appreciate you.
1: Titans left tackle Dan Moore. We'll have more on the Chase and Big Joe show coming up next. Keep it right here on 102.5 The Game.
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0: to Jason Big Chill, 102.5 The Game. Here on this Thursday. Appreciate Dan Moore for joining us. Joining Jake over at Titans camp. Look, man, it's like we've been saying, if that offensive line could just be average, it's an improvement.
1: Now we got to see it in the first game versus the Jets. Everything now is pointed toward the Jets. I don't really care about the Bears. It's about the Jets, about opening game, September 13th, winning that game, winning every facet of that game, winning by a point, winning by 40. It doesn't matter, but if that O-line could come together that day with the home crowd behind him, honoring Chris Johnson, I mean, it all sets up for a beautiful day. But you got to win. That's what it comes down to. You got to win in order to, you know, to have a great season. And it starts with against the Jets.
0: Winning is everything.
1: Winning is the only thing.
0: What is that from?
1: My whole life.
0: The Joe Dubin experience. Yeah.
1: Winning is it. The thing, I always like this. Like, well, you're trying to get better, you know. And, you know, that's for the, you know, experience. Then why do we keep score?
0: Right. Yeah, what would be the point there?
1: Yeah, why we keep scoring? Because it's winning. And look, it's okay to lose. Don't be happy about it. It's okay to lose. I'll tell you, give me players who hate to lose more than they love to win.
0: I agree.
1: Brady, Jordan, Gretzky. I mean, there's a reason those guys are icons, because they hated to lose.
0: So apparently Carnell Tate, who is from Chicago, was asked if his dad will be wearing Titans gear on Saturday. He replied with, quote, hell no. That's Hold interesting.
1: On. So it's okay. So he's still a Bears fan.
0: Yeah.
1: Okay.
0: His dad.
1: All right. Whatever works for
0: I wonder if Carnell's saying that now, his dad's gonna be like, okay, I'll wear your jersey.
1: I would you not wear your kid's jersey?
0: I would. Yeah.
1: To each his own, man.
0: Yeah. I know there was a hit on Wandale Robinson. He was slow to get up, but he walked out under his own power. And I know Dr. Crane's editing this, but Robert Saleh basically called it a cheap shot. Was not happy about it.
1: Okay, I need to see the hit.
0: Yeah.
1: I need the context behind that to see. Because we showed the hit earlier, Sean Taylor in the Pro Bowl.
0: That was a clean hit.
1: If you're watching that, you're like, oh, my God, he took out a – that was an absolutely 100% clean hit.
0: Yeah.
1: So I need to see what's going on. And that's the thing now. Referees,
0: the punter probably didn't think that at the time. But
1: I think now if there's a – quote-unquote vicious hit, they're going to throw the flag regardless to review it just to protect themselves.
0: Which I have no issue with.
1: Fine.
0: Like, as long as that's set up, if you want to throw it and talk about it and review it and get it right, I have no issue with that.
1: But if I'm hitting you with my shoulder right into your chest, clean hit all day long.
0: Carnell Tate, not that this matters, but I'm going to read it anyway. Final stat line. From Titans-Bears joint practice, targeted 12 times, 7 catches, 2 touchdowns.
1: Yay!
0: Do it in a game.
1: Yeah, right? Yay! Don't mind you reading it. That's fine.
0: Yeah.
1: But September 13th, need to see it versus the Jets. That's when I need to see it.
0: 100%. So, okay, play it.
2: Obviously, the hit on Wandale with this type of situation.
3: Cheap.
2: What do you say to your guys after that, and just to make sure there's no retaliation?
3: No, I thought our guys did a great job composing themselves. I thought they did a great, you know, I thought they did a great job.
0: You can tell he's a little upset about that.
1: Was that it?
0: Yeah.
1: Is that the press conference?
0: No, that was his.
1: Okay.
0: I mean, we're about to go to break, but
1: okay.
0: That was on the hit. Connor Newt, who was out of practice, said, looks like Woods led with his head. Thought it was cheap.
1: Okay. Looks and is two different things.
0: Okay.
1: I need to see it. Are we not, we're not allowed to see it, though, are we?
0: I don't think
1: anybody
0: we can
1: taping
0: see it.
1: That?
0: Yeah, I don't know. We probably can't.
1: Well, maybe it'll show up on Sunday or Saturday when the Titans go after this guy for the late.
0: All of a sudden, it's like broadcast everywhere.
1: Right? Let's see that right there. I don't know. It's camp, right? Things happen, man. Guys get tossed around. Guys get this and that. It's just... it's practice. It's the last one. That's their last practice, right?
0: He is getting checked for a concussion, though, so you don't like seeing that.
1: No, but I think that's standard, which is good.
0: Yeah. So hopefully he is all good. But that is the latest from practice today, the joint practice. And I'm seeing very up and down for Cam Ward is what people are saying.
1: Five value, like Teron and Paul.
0: Yeah,
1: I like their assessment. Pretty much neutral down the middle. Yeah, for what they have on these guys. I love Jim Wyatt, but Jim works for the Titans. So we're not going to get that part of the view of what we need to see.
0: What about Parker Kelly? He works for us.
1: Parker Kelly should be.
0: What about Connor Newt? He works
1: 100% right down the middle.
0: Okay. Parker says assessment of Cam Ward at the halfway mark. This was an hour ago of Titans-Bears joint practice. Very up and down. Missed both Calvin Ridley and Carnell Tate in the back of the end zone and red zone work. Responded at the end of team period with a touchdown to Tate on the opposite side of the end zone. Tate was wide open.
1: Okay. Well, I mean, that's – you got to make those, right?
0: Yep.
1: But, you know, you can't
0: – I think that's my biggest concern with Cam is, like, we'll get to the tough plays. I need you to make the easy plays.
1: Right. Yeah, all that.
0: So if you can do that, then, you know, that's what I want to see.
1: Yeah,
0: so.
1: And we got to see it soon, right?
0: Got to see it to believe it.
1: I am typing in, who's the most historically accurate quarterback in the NFL history?
0: I don't know. That alarm going off is, interesting.
1: You know they say the most who has the record for the highest career completion percentage in history? Is it 68%? Do you know who it is?
0: The highest completion percentage?
1: Yeah, highest career completion percentage in NFL history, around 68%.
0: Drew Brees.
1: Bingo. Chase McCabe. Well done. He's considered the most historically accurate quarterback.
0: That was a shot in the dark.
1: Yeah.
0: All right, well, we're going to go see what this alarm's all about, but we'll be back in an hour.
1: Are we at Ricky's house?
0: No. We'll be back for hour number three. Chase and Big Joe, 102.5, The Game. The Klingons are coming.
1: Oh, man.
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0: Hey, Big Joe, 102.5 The Game. On this Thursday, hope you're having a great day so far. We're live at the Omni Nashville Hotel at Bar Lines, as we are every Thursday. And false alarm, all's well here. If you heard that going off right in the last segment, I'm not even going to make a burrito joke or anything with you. So
1: no. Just let it go. Alarm. We're all good,
0: yep,
1: man.
0: Yep. So, I know Robert Saleh has spoken for the day. They've wrapped up stuff over there at Titans camp. So let's hear what Robert Saleh in his entirety had to say after practice.
33: A lot of cramping, really, on both sides. So there's a couple guys that you may have seen out, but we're expecting cramping. And then we're checking Wendell for a concussion.
34: Obviously, the hit on Wendell in this type of situation is
33: cheap.
34: Your guy is after that, just to make sure there's no retaliation.
33: No, I thought our guys did a great job composing themselves. I thought they did a great, you know, just thought they. I thought they did a great job. Great job handling themselves.
34: Like Carnell, who's very active today, was that by design or did he just perform?
33: No, look, every game's gonna, or every situation's going to have its own opportunities. Like I said, we're not game planning, but and sometimes whatever we're calling works out. Sometimes it doesn't. And but you know, I was fortunate to get him going again. But look, Carnell's a really good football player. We got a really young set of skill guys, and it's a really exciting group because we know that our whatever we're seeing today is just our floor, and it's only going to get better. You know, the first part of practice was kind of a lull. You know, Chicago does a really, really nice job getting out of, in and out of the huddle into the line of scrimmage, which was good for us to see that tempo. I thought in the second half of practice, though, when we moved the ball in 2 minutes, I thought our defense kind of it came to life, and I thought we had a really, really, really good day in the second part of practice.
2: How important is it to have success in this final preseason game, given that it's really the last chance to do anything against another team before you actually play for real?
33: That's a good one. Because you could argue confidence and all that stuff, but I think... You know, it success or no success is really more for, like, to make yourself feel good. Like, I think these joint practices tell you a hell of a lot more than what those preseason games do, in my opinion. And I know that when we go watch the tape, there's going to be a lot of good things that we can learn off of. I would have loved for our guys to perform better in the first two games, not giving that as an excuse. Like, when you step on the field, your standard's your standard. And... talking for the first quarter of both those games, we did not live up to a standard that I think we're kind of establishing here, especially when you watch us during the joints. But yeah, you'd like to go out there and finish strong, but is it going to make or break our season? It won't.
2: Why is the joint practice more important than the game?
33: Man, these things right here are about as close to game-like as you can get. Something about those, you know, I don't want to speak for the player, but there's something about that game, those preseason games, you know, where they're, I don't know. I wish I want to say my piece, but I'm just going to keep it to myself on that one, Jared. I'm sorry.
3: You could,
33: from both sides, you could, you know, but at the same time, like it's from a preseason standpoint, I'll be honest with you, like there's a lot of things that you can learn from a game like what I felt like we did, but at the same time, you could just feel like the intensity of these practices are about as close, are probably closer to game like than I would say that preseason game.
4: Coach, I know you initially thought you were going to gradually maybe increase the reps for guys in the preseason game. Is that still plans to try to play? Will it be 2020 plays or TBD?
33: That's the plan, but again, that is subject to change once I get in there and just see where our bodies are at. We've had a pretty extensive, pretty difficult training camp. Like it's been heavy. Every time we step on the field, it's been a different model. So I don't know if you guys have noticed, but every single one of our practices from a load standpoint has simulated a game plus a quarter. And so what these guys are walking after every practice, they're walking off feeling like they just played a game. And that was by design. And so we've had, I want to say, 8 game-like practices, this including one of them. So we'll see when we go in there how the what the rep count will be, but the goal is to get them through the first half.
5: There have been some other coaches around the league referencing something that they presented to you guys, I think at the owners' meetings, about what joint practice statistically with injuries meant relative to early season. Does that ring a bell at all?
33: It doesn't. I do know that from a, you know, the... I'll just speak candidly, and it's my opinion. I'm not a doctor. But, you know, when with sports science, you know, you're either injury prevention or you're sports performance. Injury prevention, put bubble wrap on those guys, pat yourself on the back that you didn't have any injuries during training camp, but then you have a bunch of injuries during the first 4 weeks of the season because you're not calloused. And we've gone the other way to sports performance, to callous these guys as hard and as well as we can, but at the same time being smart where we're actually relatively healthy. And so there is a callous involved that I think the league is, that sports science is forgetting, especially when you talk football, because of the amount of contact and violence that happens play after play and within practice. And so like I've said before, we're not even close to scratching the surface in terms of how to prepare a football player for the grueling part of the season. You know, like all the sports science has come from like soccer, you know, running yards and sprint yards. That's where it all evolves from. And we hit, we wear pads, like it's just different. And I think we're getting closer. I feel like we've had an outstanding training camp. I know this was our last one. And like I said, this has been one of the more difficult training camps that I feel like you could have without having 2 days.
34: Preseason games, the success game, more about making the game good. What are you trying to see as playing the guys a full half
33: of the season? Well, that's a good one also. We're a very, very, very young football team, and we need as many reps as we can possibly get. Like I said, what you see today is our floor. This team's only going to get better, and but the only way they're going to get better is if they see it, and they've got to see it a million times over if we want to accelerate the learning curve.
34: A couple more guys. The vanilla thing you talked about.
33: It's just going out there playing football. Just go play football. It's technique. It's repetitive stuff. Like you just want to see them work their technique, their fundamentals, their get off, the cadence, the operation, going through a 2-minute drive, going in the red zone, going in short yardage, getting all the different, like all that stuff matters. And you just want them to just be exposed to football. And once we get the game planning, we'll game plan.
5: We know you can learn a lot about players in these situations, whether it be preseason or joint practice, but what do you, as a coach and your staff, what do you guys learn about yourselves in these situations?
33: You learn a lot because you're seeing different schemes. You know, like if you look at just from an offensive perspective, you know, they've seen our scheme, which is different than what San Francisco is now running with Raheem, which is different than what Seattle runs, which is different than what DA runs over here in Chicago. So to be exposed to four different schemes like that, to me, is priceless. And then defensively, you know, you got Dayball's scheme, which is different than Kyle's scheme, which Seattle's not different, but we needed to see it because a lot of teams do it. And then Ben Johnson's scheme is different. So getting all the exposure, you learn schematically what you need to make changes to. You learn a lot about yourself. One, from a competitive standpoint, that part's easy. But from a schematic standpoint, you learn a lot with regards to how you what little tweaks and changes you need to make within your scheme to prepare yourself for week one.
3: This is the last time you guys walk off the field with 91 players out there. What's the message you give the guys about the work they've done up to this point and for the guys who are fighting to be part of the 53?
33: I really appreciate this group. You know, like it's our first group, appreciative of the work that they've all put in, like and a lot of guys, like and I'm thankful for this. There's a lot of guys who fought through a lot of injuries. We've had over 80 guys available all camp, which is unheard of. And a lot of guys traditionally wouldn't go, you know, but like I said, we got a really young group. They're all fighting for jobs and they've made themselves available. They've fought through pain. They've been attentive. They've been doing everything we've asked them to do. And I hope that their experience is one that they all feel like they've gotten a little bit better.
6: Question. Caleb Williams has got a skill set that's pretty unique. Was there a benefit to your defense just being able to get
33: Hell yeah. I'm a huge fan of Caleb. I was actually talking to Coach Johnson and just telling him, like, you know, he's like a modern day, I don't want to compare the two, but like Russell Wilson, when it got to the fourth quarter, you better be up 3 scores. You know, like there is no lead safe with Caleb. He's an unbelievable quarterback. He's elite off schedule. He can play. He can do it all. And the amount of growth he's had in the last year and a half has been amazing. And credit to the coaching staff and all the things they do with him. But he's a stud in every way.
0: There you go. That was Robert Saleh, Titans head coach, after practice earlier today. And you could certainly hear the not being happy about the hit on Wandell Robinson, so hope he is okay as he's being evaluated. But Carnell Tate had a big day. So, you know, I thought it was interesting what he said, and also when Dan Moore was on earlier, of just how beneficial these joint practices were.
1: Sure.
0: And how much more physical they were as opposed to what they've had in the past.
1: All I took away from that is that he's ready to go. He's ready for the Jets.
33: Ready.
1: He just wants to get
33: ready
1: through this game, no injuries on Saturday, learn more about your team, and then figure it out and go. He's got enough now, he knows. He's got 3 joint practices. We'll have a game on Saturday. That'll be 3 games, 3 joint practices, mini camps, everything. This staff knows what they need to go forward, and now you worry about the Jets, and that's it. And you got to get to the game on Saturday, get some guys, get some good work. I told you I don't want to see Will Levis on Saturday. I'm done with all that.
0: Well, how long do you want to see the starters?
1: Well, we're not. They're going to be off for 2 weeks.
0: Yeah.
1: I need to see you into the third quarter. At least Cam. And if you're going to protect Cam, have that offensive. The offensive line, they should go at least to halftime.
0: Yeah. Did he say? I had stepped away for it. So he. Nobody asked?
1: Nobody asked. At least I didn't hear that.
7: Well,
1: nobody
7: asked about it. No, he mentioned, someone asked him about like play time for the starters, and he said, well, these joint practices, the reason why a lot of these guys are, you know, coming off the field tired is because it's structured that way. So he said it's subject to change for the amount of time for these players on the field.
1: But so he did not give a definite timeline for
7: No,
1: Saturday.
7: Sir.
0: Okay.
1: Thank well, you. Like the respect, too, there, pal, young man.
0: That was nice.
1: You. That was very nice.
7: You're welcome. To the
0: He's
7: buddy.
0: A good boy.
7: You're welcome.
0: He is a good boy.
1: He is a good boy. He's like a little kitty cat.
7: I get my milk bone later?
1: Family show. Told you that. It's a family show. So, anyway, go to the game on Saturday. It's going to be 95 degrees. Enjoy that at 5 o'clock. And then it all begins on September the 13th. When the Jets roll into town, I'm looking forward to that weekend. It's going to be so much fun. Pre-game show is back with myself, Derek Mason, Chris Sanders, getting you fired up, ready to go. Deep dive into the knowledge of guys who played the game at the highest level.
0: Yeah, that's
1: unlike
0: true.
1: Me.
0: Well, that's one big announcement that you just made.
1: Oh, I thought that was already enough.
0: No, it is.
1: Oh, okay.
0: That's just
1: right. No. I was like, the look on your face is like, you son of a. I was like, oh my God, I'm sorry. Oh man.
0: No, yeah, we're excited about it. The pregame show will be back coming up in a couple weeks. We'll have more coming here on this Thursday live with the Omni chasing Big Joe 102.5 The Game.
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0: have a feeling we're going to be playing some Dolly for a while, as we should. Chasing Big Joe, 102.5 The Game on this Thursday. We were happy to be a part of an initiative put forth by the Tennessee Association of Broadcasters today. Excuse me. Every radio station around the state of Tennessee was asked to play I Will Always Love You at 8 o'clock this morning across the state in unison as a tribute to Dolly Parton. I know a lot of stations around Nashville did, which was cool to see. So, and obviously all our stations did here at Cromwell Media. So we're happy to do that and keep playing, keep the music alive. So what is it you always – I think this is a fabulous quote. We all die twice.
1: Yes. Once when we physically die, and second time when we our stories stop getting told.
0: Yeah. I think that is right? Very profound.
1: 2076, I'm listening to the show while riding the train to Milwaukee. Going to watch my Rangers play the Brewers after seeing the White Sox spank them twice. Bear fans are fired up for Saturday night. Thank you, 2076.
0: Yeah, that's awesome.
1: On the train. Have you been on a train? I've never been on a train.
0: Yeah. I've actually, out of Chicago, up to South Bend, Indiana, when we went and saw Luke Combs.
1: Okay.
0: Yeah, so it was cool.
1: I wouldn't mind riding a train from here out to the coast.
0: Oh, that'd be nice.
1: Sitting back, right?
0: Go get on here, go down from Memphis.
1: But every time I watch, like, a train, like, on the movie, it's like somebody's getting killed. It's always like there's no relaxing train. It's like James Bond on a train. Somebody's trying to kill him. I mean, that's so.
0: What would you do if you're just sitting there on the train and you hear like somebody running? Like, is John McClane here? What's going on?
1: Well, hell, look at NSYNC's video, Bye Bye Bye. They're getting attacked on a train.
0: That's true.
1: They're running on top of a train. I don't know. Plus, there was a movie in the 70s called The Andromeda Strain.
0: Yeah.
1: Where, like, there's a virus on this train. So I'm not.
0: We don't have. So the nearest Amtrak's Memphis, right?
1: I have no idea.
0: I think that's maybe. Right.
1: I don't know.
0: I think Memphis.
1: One time I took a train out of Memphis down to Tupelo with the Louisiana Hayride. That was the best time. Colonel Tom's like, get back here. I mean, I said, Colonel Tom, I'm on the Hayride now. Memphis to Shreveport over to Alexandria down to Baton Rouge. That was the time back then. Who was it that, the Louisiana Hayride, Elvis took his spot. 78. Hank Snow. That's Hank Snow. They're over in Madison.
0: You were just singing Buffett.
1: I was singing it because it's a Buffett song, the Wino and I Know. Yep. And so Hank song. Snow was the Louisiana Hayride guy. And Elvis came in and took the steam from him and all that. But all right, get back to the Titans. No, I mean, it's, again.
0: I'd rather talk about trains.
1: Trains are more fun, right? Well, back in the day, I sound like Pogue. Back in the day. I mean, how did the Major League Baseball team, they all travel by train, right? Like, that's how all the teams were on the East Coast. Everybody traveled by train, how to get to places.
0: Yeah,
1: load
0: that's
1: up
0: true.
1: And go.
0: Well, I mean, like, in Chicago, that's how you go. When I go see Ryan, he lives out in the burbs. We'll take the train into the city. It's cool. I mean, it would be.
1: I was told to build a track in Nashville, like, for Murfreesboro coming in here, is like $1 billion a mile. That's what somebody, I was like, there's
0: don't
1: no
0: we
1: way.
0: Already have tracks, though, that go from,
1: I thought
0: why
1: so.
0: Why can't you use existing tracks?
1: Why don't you make that your platform? I'll be dead by the time all this happens, so you got time.
0: I don't understand.
1: In the words of Mr. Eckhart from Red Dawn, Chase, avenge me, boy, avenge me.
0: Okay.
1: Get the train going.
0: I got you.
1: To happen that way. College football tonight, Austin Peay takes on Gardner Webb. I think Cumberland has a game. I don't know if it's home or not tonight that they're playing too. So football starts tonight and rolls in. We got high school football tomorrow night. We got games.
0: Is there a game tonight
1: for high school football?
0: Yeah,
1: I think there is. There's a few games play on Thursday night.
0: Hang on, just a second. You good?
1: Yeah, Austin Peay and Gardner Webb to our fine folks up in Clarksville tonight, and then Austin Peay comes to town next week. Clark Lee, somebody sent me something earlier, talked about starting quarterback for Vanderbilt and said, was it Blake the whole year? And he's like, just for the Austin Peay game is Blake Berowitz. Look, Jay Leno, Chase, walking across the street. Jay Leno downtown Nashville. So those are things that are happening. But fired up for this. So I'll find the Austin Peay. There's some NFL games tonight too as well. Do you see Herb Street's calling the –
0: the prime game, yeah.
1: Patriots and the Browns.
0: Yep, he sure is. Sorry, the site I was going to isn't working, so I'm not trying.
1: TWSDelay.org not working?
0: No, that's the one I'm going to now.
1: Okay.
0: It's working.
1: Your OnlyFans site not working? That's all right, buddy.
0: No, I don't have that. Let's see. We got Blackman at Cane Ridge.
1: Oh, okay.
0: That's a good one tonight. And CPA at Pearl Cone.
1: Tonight?
0: Is tonight.
1: CPA got that butt beat by Oakland last week, like 56-7.
0: Marshall County at Shebeville is tonight. Stratford at Stew's Creek.
1: There's a lot of games tonight.
0: Mount Pleasant at Zion Christian.
1: Mount Pleasant at Zion Christian.
0: So that's your games tonight.
1: Marshall County at Shebeville is a nice little game.
0: Yeah.
1: And, of course, Chase, tomorrow night after the game, what's the game of the week?
0: Hang on. Oakland is playing a team from Centerville, Ohio.
1: Are they on the road?
0: They're in Ohio.
1: Yeah, nobody wants to play them.
0: That's interesting.
1: Would you not, as a coach, want your team to play them in high school football?
0: I would think so.
1: Absolutely.
0: Our Metro High School game of the week is every Friday at 7 with a 6:30 pregame here on 102.5 The Game. 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Tomorrow will be Antioch against East Nashville.
1: Ooh.
0: And before and after the game, Big Joe only shows up after the game, but
1: yeah.
0: The Game Blitz will be the Southeast Financial Credit Union Game Blitz.
1: Thank you.
0: Starting around 9:30.
1: Yes. We'll go to midnight. So, coaches, we're back again. We call it a and shout out to Connor Newton, Brandon Bigsby, because you did that show with me for years. You know how it's like being on 55 cups of coffee
0: and then
1: 10 pills of no-dose.
0: And then 12:01, you fall over.
1: So, I mean, I told Connor Brando, I said, I'm going to be yelling at you, but it's yelling of love. Like, get these coaches on here. And Brandon Bigsby does such a great – the dude doesn't crack under pressure. And Dr. Crane, you've taught him well. I'll give you credit for that. He's cool as they come. And I'm throwing coaches at him, phone numbers at him, yelling at him. Guy didn't miss a beat.
0: I wasn't going to bring this up, but – I think I need to. I was kind of pissed because I was listening for the South Carmel score last week.
1: I'm sorry. Ann Pipe versus South Carmel.
0: That's a big game.
1: It's a huge game.
0: I think they're playing again this week, so maybe you can.
1: If we had an intern to look up scores during the game blitz, it's a lot of fun because we would give them fake scores to look up to see how dedicated they were. Rick Merritt was not dedicated because he would not look up scores, but one Ryan Porth.
0: He'd make them up.
1: But one Ryan Porth, former program director, would bust his bottom to find out scores. I was like, all right, I like this guy.
0: Look, the cool thing about this show is a lot of names you know and faces and voices you know started on that show. And all but one of them probably want to claim that. I started there. Both Austin and Zach of A to Z Sports started there. I think, did Buck do a little bit? Maybe
1: not
0: after you.
1: Yeah,
0: I think with me. But, yeah, I mean, look, a lot of folks came through there and did reports. And Jared was one. So yeah,
1: They went out and they worked hard. With Stillman and Austin Stanley, Zach Bingham, they went out and covered high school football and part of the show. And I love the fact that they did that. And I think all young kids getting into, male or female, getting into radio should get with the high school football and do anything you can with it. It's a great experience. Be part of the show. And those guys showed up every week and busted their butt to be part of the show.
0: Let me say this. They didn't get paid for it.
1: No.
0: This was experience.
1: It was.
0: They got paid with that. And there's a trend going around with a national reporter that has said, you know, post what you made in your first media job. And Austin and Zach both talked about going out covering high school games and, you know, for nothing. But it was that experience that, you know,
1: Invaluable. Put them on the radio every Friday night. They covered games, and the experience is amazing to do all that. I need you to read 3337's text to us because it's pretty funny. It really sums up our show.
0: Okay. As soon as it loads, I will.
1: Okay. 3337. Okay, I'll read it then.
0: Why don't you read it?
1: Okay. It says, you guys deserve to be the best radio program in Nashville, but every time I hear it, I think of Lieutenant Dan when he walks up behind Forrest Gump and says, they gave you the blank.
0: The medal.
1: Yeah, that's exactly right. So thank you. 3337. TD from Nashville real quick says, Cumberland is at home tonight. They're taking on St. Thomas, Florida at 6 p.m. Blackout uniforms. St. Thomas is ranked number 16. So a game tonight in Lebanon. Cumberland taking on St. Thomas, 6 o'clock, Noakes Lassiter Field tonight in Lebanon. And St. Thomas is ranked 16. So we got football everywhere, man. No excuse not to get out and cover a team.
0: Absolutely. We'll have more coming here on the Chasing Big Joe Show live at the Omni Nashville Hotel. 102.5 The Game.
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4: I'm Fox 17 meteorologist Brett Luna. We'll stay mostly dry today, but a few isolated showers and thunderstorms are possible this afternoon. Highs will be in the lower 90s. Friday through the weekend, looking very calm. It will be mostly sunny and dry with highs in the lower 90s.
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1: Trivia question for you.
0: Okay.
1: Who produces this song?
0: Is this Eddie Murphy?
1: Yeah.
0: I don't know.
1: Rick James.
0: Really? Well, it sounds like Rick James.
1: Right?
0: So that makes sense. People don't know. By the way, speaking of Eddie Murphy, have you seen this AI? You know, there's all these famous memes or GIFs that people have used.
1: Yeah.
0: Somebody took an AI of all the famous GIFs. So, like, the guy turning back and looking at the girl.
1: Oh, yeah.
0: And his, and then I think it's Eddie Murphy doing the,
1: that's,
0: you know,
1: not. It's another.
0: He looks like him.
1: Yeah. Dr. Crane.
4: Sorry. But I do.
1: Oh, it's got the little girl in the car.
0: But anyway, they put them all together.
1: I think it was Derek Mason. No, I'm
0: inside joke.
1: Inside, baby.
0: By the way, first time I've gotten to do this year, our college football game of the week,
1: yes,
0: will come your way this Saturday at 2 o'clock as San Jose State takes on USC for our college football game of the week. It's presented by Twin Peaks, home of the 29-degree draft. Wall-to-wall sports coverage also available on the Game Nashville app and at thegamenashville.com.
1: Love that.
0: Forward to that.
1: You could read that all the time, buddy.
0: Yep. Let's, I'm excited Saturday. There's some good games on. Over in Ireland, they got to win that game, right?
1: You would hope so, but TCU beat the snot out of them last year, right?
0: Yeah.
1: And now I just saw where we reported a few weeks ago, but Belichick's son didn't make the trip.
0: Yeah, he's and got something going on. I hope he's okay.
1: Exactly.
0: Like
1: Bill and his girlfriend, Jordan, whatever, but when your son's got to check out to go get help, we hope you get the help you need and you bounce back in a great way.
0: Yeah, so. Steve Belichick is who you're talking about, who's kind of the coach in waiting, defensive coordinator, whatever. So hopefully all is well with him.
1: It is. And I think, you know, you give him this year, and if it's not working out, I think the 5 years become the threes, become the two, right? You used to get 5 years for per, like Jerry DiNardo got 5 years here. That ain't happening anymore.
0: No.
1: You get three, you might get two at the three at the most. But now I think it's after year two, you know whether or not it's going to work or not. And that's why with Clark Lee, kind of got a little like to the fourth year. We like going into the 24 season, we're like, they got to do something. Of course, they did something really well in 24 and 25. But once you're able to get the players and get in there and formulate what you think is success and get it happening, make it going. And he did that and they had a great team. And so that's the case where it worked. So glad that Clark got a little extension to make things work.
0: Yeah, I agree. Going to be interesting. I haven't had a chance to talk to you about this, that Blaze Berlowitz will be named the starter for the Austin Peay game, at least. I think that's what you said, Clark said, that it's kind of a – is it week to week?
1: Maybe it is. Maybe next week you start him against – or the week after you start him against Delaware. I mean, Clark knows best for his program.
0: Yeah, my thing is, if Jared Curtis isn't ready, he's not ready.
1: Yes.
0: He's a freshman. Don't force it.
1: Bingo. That's why
0: it's not the end of the world.
1: Even Crazy Clay was like, you know, they're paying him all that money. All right, that's the problem. If I'm paying all that money, but you're not going to help my football team win, then I'm going to put you to the side for a little bit so you get the confidence you need that I feel like you could start and win football games. So the fact that Clark Lee did that, I think, is fantastic. He knows that program and those kids better than any of us.
0: Yeah. So I think show some patience with it. You know, Berlowitz has been there, knows the system, came with all of them from New Mexico State, right?
1: He did. He shall
0: so,
1: in,
0: I mean,
1: right?
0: He knows how to run it, and if that's the best choice right now, then go with that.
1: I agree, man.
0: And let, you know, Jared learn. So I think I don't make a big issue. I think it's interesting watching both major college programs and you know, in our state, in Tennessee and Vanderbilt, are kind of in the same situation.
1: Yeah.
0: Of you have a true freshman, one's going to start, the other one isn't. But I think it's certainly going to be interesting to watch.
1: Well, and that puts a lot of eyeballs on the team, so it's happening. I mean, for Josh Heupel, I think he's a great coach, and he felt like Faison Brandon was the guy to lead those to lead the team out of the gate. And I think we kind of all knew that as well, but now you just go forward with your guy and win games. I think Heupel made the right decision there. Again, he knows the football team better than we do, and I value the head coach's opinion far more than us or some boneheads on the internet.
0: 615-737-1025 is our phone and text line. Looks like everything has concluded for the day over at Titanland as their joint practices are done, and Carnell Tate had a good day was the big thing that we have heard.
1: But he got hit, though, right? And then he's in concussion protocol, allegedly?
0: Yeah. Not Tate.
10: Wan'Dale Robinson.
1: Sorry. God dang it.
0: Thank you for pausing.
1: Thank you, yeah.
0: Parker Kelly's put out a clip that I'd love to hear. Caleb Williams on advice he'd have for Cam Ward.
1: Oh, that's a good one.
0: Yeah. So that'd be interesting to you can check that out. He's tweeted that at 102.5 the game, so you can check that out. But I'd be curious of that. Do you have it? Play it.
11: I don't know how long, but he's been in the league and he's been an awesome offensive coordinator and things like that. And he's been in different places with different quarterbacks, so he has a good track record with quarterbacks and things like that, and some quarterbacks that he's been with. And so, just believing and trusting in him and what he's coaching you and teaching you, and then I think just being able to go out there and execute. We have some similarities in our game and things like that, of being able to make big plays and things like that, and just being able to keep consistent making the small plays. And I'm still working on my stuff, so I can't speak on it too much and things like that. But I would say those are the few things.
0: So that was Caleb Williams. He's talking about Brian Daboll, trusting Brian Daboll. I've said this before, and I'll keep saying it until it's completely proven wrong. But I think the closest, and we got to see how it plays out, but the closest situation of what the Titans are going through now that, Cam goes into his rookie year, they make a coaching change, now they bring in the right offensive mind and Brian Daboll. Caleb Williams went through that last year when they hired Ben Johnson to be his head coach and his offensive coordinator.
1: Yes.
0: So look at the jump that Caleb Williams made. Now, I think Caleb has more to work with than Cam does right now.
1: Yes, he does.
0: We'll see with Wan'Dale Robinson and Carnell Tate, Tony Pollard, the offensive weapons, but how they can gel. But I think if you're looking for any type of example of that you see the big jump from year one to year two, Caleb Williams is a good one to look at.
1: I absolutely agree. And there's a lot of similarities here. You just pointed them all out right there. And just you got a new, after the 24 season, we didn't think the Bears would do what they did in 25.
0: No.
1: We thought they'd make a little jump, but, that was a team that went all the way and faced, that great game versus the Rams in the playoffs, which was fantastic. So I think there's a lot to be taken away from here. Look, again, don't read into all this. I know we overreact in the preseason. We do it every single year. Every radio show in the city does the same thing. We overreact. Let's just focus now on that Jets game, get through this weekend so we can do. If Cam has another bad outing, concern, yeah, we should be concerned a little bit. That's fine. But then, you go out and you beat the Jets game one. God, you imagine beat the Eagles game two. You start out 2-0. Be the positive, man. We're like, remember we were laughing about them in camp, and Cam couldn't do this or that.
0: And now we feel so much better.
1: So much better, right?
0: Coming up next, we'll tell you what day it is. It's Liberty Birthdays. It's Chasing Big Joe, 102.5, the game.
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0: So just say, look, I'm sorry I did that. Own up to it, and now you go forward. Man, I'm getting attacked by something over here. My bad. Deep breath. I swallowed air. My bad. Man. Well, sorry, done. Diego.
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10: 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One of my favorite accounts to follow on Twitter is Super 70 Sports, and the video of Tommy Lasorda beating up the Philly fanatic.
11: Oh yeah,
10: popped up today.
11: Was that an anniversary? Was that like today?
10: Maybe I don't know. That's so great. Philly, like he kicked the you know what out of
11: Philly Fanatic is a very underrated mascot.
10: Oh, I agree.
11: So funny.
10: So he had like a blow up doll that was supposed to be Tommy Lasorda, and Lasorda didn't like it, so he came out and took it and beat the crap out
11: of it. What kind of doll was it?
10: It was a blow up doll.
11: Blow up doll of Tommy Lasorda. Yeah.
10: Thank you.
11: Good times, yeah. Omni staff is always perfect. Thank
10: yeah, they
11: you,
10: are
11: Madison.
10: They are amazing. The best. For show. With that, let's get to what day is it? And celebrity birthdays.
12: All right. First on the list, we have National Petroleum Day today. So there you go. Fill up. National Burger Day is today. Delicious. Thoughtful Thursday. World Rock, Paper, Scissor Day is today.
11: Hold on. On that, if you do rock, paper, scissors, what do you always start with?
12: Rock.
11: I see. I'm paper, man. Always. Everybody defaults to the rock. What do you do? You do the rock, too.
10: Yeah, well,
11: all right,
10: I started doing paper.
11: Yeah, I do paper on top.
10: Because you cover rock.
11: That's right. You were rock with McGavick for a little bit.
10: He did. He all worked right. at Satco, too.
11: He did.
10: He tweeted me about that one time.
11: Oh, man.
12: Continuing, Thoughtful Thursday is today. Tarzan Day is today, so there you go.

0: National Pots de Cream Day is today. Interesting. Just Because Day is today. The Duchess Who Wasn't Day. It's a picture of Fiona from Shrek and Fiona. That's sad.
1: Yeah.
0: Kiss Me Day is today. And to wrap it up with National Banana Lovers Day. So make sure to grab your potassium and get healthy.
1: All right, man. Thanks, Dr. Crane. Always a pleasure when you do that. You having a good day back there?
2: Mm-hmm, yeah.
1: Mm-hmm. All right, time for celebrity birthdays. Let's get these. Got to get the birthday within 2 years of either side. Chase, you go first. How old is former major leaguer and manager Buddy Bell?
3: 82.
0: 88.
1: 75. Dr. Crane, how old is golfer Bernhard Langer?
0: 62.
3: 74.
1: 69.
3: Nice.
1: Chaser, how old is Greg Maddox's brother, Mike Maddox?
3: He just got fired.
1: Fired up for the show.
3: Yeah. 64.
0: 66.
1: 65. That's a push.
3: I hate it when we do that.
1: That's a push, ladies. Dr. Crane, how old is Michael Dean Perry? He is Refrigerator Perry's younger brother.
0: 58.
3: 60.
1: 61. Right. Chase on the board, 1-0. Chase, how old is Hall of Famer Jim? Is he Hall of Famer? Jim Tomey in the Hall of Fame?
3: Yeah, I want to say yes.
1: Okay, Jim Tomey.
3: Me?
1: Yes.
3: 57.
0: 62.
1: 56. Chase up 2-0. Dr. Crane, how old is Jesse Pinkman from Breaking Bad? Aaron Paul. Jesse.
3: 53. 56.
1: 48. Chase, how old is Downtown Julie Brown from MTV?
3: She's on like the 80s Sirius XM channel now.
1: 90s.
3: Right? 90s. Thank you. she is 58.
0: 62.
1: 63. It's now 2-1, Chaser. Dr. Crane, one of the best guitar
3: Jim
1: players.
3: Jim Tomey is in the Hall of Fame.
1: Okay, thank you. One of the best guitar players of all time, Alex Lifeson, the guitar player for Rush. How old is Alex Lifeson today? By the way, they're touring again. Thank God.
3: Oh, good.
0: 54.
3: 74.
1: 73. Chase up 3-1. Chase, how old is gospel singer Yolanda Adams? Beautiful woman, beautiful voice.
3: 58.
0: 60.
1: 65. Dr. Crane, Colt Ford, country singer Colt Ford.
0: 39.
3: Built Ford tough, huh?
1: Yes.
3: 42.
1: 57. Chaser, rapper Maze, M-A-S-E.
3: 43.
0: 52.
1: 51. It's now 3-2. We're down to the final two. Dr. Crane, rapper Mario. How old is rapper Mario?
0: Mario is 54.
3: 47.
1: 40. Last one, the bass player for No Doubt, Tony Kanaal. How old is Tony Kanaal, the bass player for No Doubt? This is for the final one here. Chase is up 3-2.
3: Is this me?
1: This is you, Chase.
3: 56.
0: 54.
1: At the buzzer. Chase McCabe, he is 56 years old. Chase wins 5-2. Under pressure, feeling the pressure, Chase McCabe does not buckle. Sorry, Dr. Crane.
3: I try.
0: It's all right.
3: Yeah, good battle there, Dr. Crane.
0: He's starting to feel his form again, folks. Watch out.
1: Yes. Yep. Two in a row. Well, the other day.
3: We're DVD coming up next, but we're excited about tomorrow. You know, as someone that has kind of seen this, basically from the beginning, 3 months in, I started as an intern. I've spent my entire career here. Tomorrow's going to be a special day. 15 years since 102.5 The Game came on the air. Big Joe was a part of that.
1: Was.
3: At the beginning with the Big Joe podcast and then later the Sports Revolution. What did we talk about on the Big Joe podcast?
1: It was the same as it is now, just awful.
3: But we'll be doing that tomorrow all day long, starting at 6 in the morning, T-Line in West Nashville. Robbie and Rex Road will be there, and all of our shows will be there. We'll have prizes to give away every hour on the air, Preds tickets, Vandy tickets, concert tickets, much more. Plus, you can come by and register to win Predator season tickets as well. So excited about it. And thank you, all of our sponsors. There are like 20 of them, and we don't have time to read them all, but they're on thegamenashville.com. But thank you to everybody involved in our coverage tomorrow. So we're looking forward to that.
1: Ah, there you go. I have to leave our message every day to our guys out there. I'm going to leave you something that Dolly Parton said that I heard last night, which was just beautiful. She said when she came to town, she had two choices, one in succeeding, one in failing. And she thought succeeding would be more fun, so she went that way. But she was not afraid of failure because she knew she would fail and get back up and go again. Listen, that's a message to our guys out there every day. You're doing so well. I know some days you feel like you're against the world. I told you, just ask God for a break. It's pretty simple to say, look, Lord, today I just need a break. He'll listen to you. Once you talk to him, he'll listen to you. We tell you every day how beautiful, how wonderful you are. You're doing a great job. You're doing a fantastic job. Reach out to us anytime you need to talk to the men who've gone to therapy that we've talked to. God bless you. I'm so proud of you, what you're doing. Know how much we love you. At the end of the day, know this, more importantly than anything else you'll ever know, how much God truly loves you.
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0: Adam Vingan, Connor Newt here with you. We hope you are having a wonderful day. A beautiful sunny day in Nashville, Tennessee. The Titans were on the practice field earlier today for their final joint practice against the Chicago Bears. Our very own Willie Donick and Connor Newt attended said practice. So let's just get right into it. Willie Donick, what was your headline, or what is your headline from today's Bears-Titans joint practice?
1: I haven't consulted with correspondent Newt or anybody else, but my headline, I think, would be that the connection between Cam Ward and Carnell Tate was probably front and center today. A lot of good. I would say some mixed results. Not every play was perfect. There were opportunities that Tate had to maybe make a play, or Ward had a chance to get him the ball and didn't, but they hooked up a number of times. They were targeted a bunch of times, or Tate was targeted a bunch of times. So I think that was the thing that jumped out above everything else. And so I think I would take that as a positive, is that all of the talk about, hey, how come Tate hadn't caught a ball or anything like that, I think he silenced that as well, because even though it wasn't perfect, there were some really good plays in there between those two.
0: So the Carnell Tate preseason demise was greatly exaggerated.
1: It never was a thing. You asked us yesterday.
0: Not on this program.
1: Yeah.
0: But generally speaking, it's been kind of a thing.
1: I feel like you get drawn into the social media buzz too much.
0: What are you saying?
1: Don't get
2: like
1: drawn
2: a black
1: in.
2: Hole.
1: Don't get sucked in.
0: What are you saying?
1: Stay on the outside. Use your
2: Stay
1: own
2: on
1: force.
2: The fringes,
0: are you
2: man.
0: Saying that I'm
2: Stay
0: terminally
2: on
0: online?
2: No,
0: are you
2: pretty
0: saying
2: much so.
0: I didn't that
2: say
0: I need to touch grass?
1: I didn't say anything
2: pretty
1: about
2: much so.
1: Terminally. I said you were influenced.
0: To be fair, I don't
1: the
0: have
1: the gravitational
0: any,
1: pull of the
2: which
1: social
2: means
1: media.
2: Terminally.
0: To be fair, I don't have any grass at my house. So
1: none?
0: No.
2: Wow.
0: Because
2: well,
0: I
2: next
0: have,
2: door?
1: I don't know, there's a couple plants.
2: You don't have a,
1: and,
2: yeah,
0: well, there
2: something?
0: Are plants.
1: A couple of
0: plants.
1: Blades of grass. In
0: no,
1: there?
0: There are plants, but then there's a patio and mulch because I don't mow the lawn.
2: There has to be
0: are
2: some weeds growing out.
0: Oh,
2: somewhere.
0: There are some weeds.
2: Well,
0: I need
2: touch
0: to,
2: weeds.
0: I need
2: man.
0: To take care of that.
1: Touch weeds.
0: Well,
1: yeah. Touch grass. Touch mulch.
0: Touch weed.
1: Touch mulch.
0: That's an interesting proposition, Derek Mason.
2: I said weeds.
1: Hey. Plural.
2: Exactly.
1: Smoke weed every day.
0: That is not an endorsement, by the way, but okay, enough. Connor Newt, you were also at practice today. Your headline from Bears-Titans joint practice, go.
3: This is fun because none of you can look at me. I don't know if you can see, but the mic stand back here has imploded, so I have to crouch down to speak to you.
0: But, oh, my. We need to MacGyver that
1: I thought
0: thing.
1: He went invisible for a minute.
3: Yeah. You can't see me, as Cena said. But my headline, Willie kind of stole my headline, but that's okay. We didn't consult about it. The big event of the day today, Wandell Robinson coming across the middle, gets absolutely cheap-shotted by former Titan Xavier Woods.
0: So I've heard.
3: And a massive, I don't even want to say brawl, but a kerfuffle, we'll say, breaks out in midfield. And Robert Saleh was asked about it after practice. He said it was a cheap shot, but he's proud of how the guys handled it. So I thought that was pretty noteworthy to see the entire team come together to stick up for their guy. It shows that there's fight. It shows that there's grit on this offense, especially in the offensive line. And, you know, Wandell Robinson being evaluated for concussion is not ideal. I would doubt that if that is the case, he'll play on Saturday against the Bears. But, you know, I think seeing a moment of unity like that, it got me a little fired up. I'm not going to lie to you.
0: Now,
4: I would agree.
0: Do you both agree it was as cheap as Robert Saleh said it was?
4: Yeah, it was cheap. And the thing that really set the Titans off mm-hmm. was that Woods celebrated it. Mm-hmm. Like, he got up and, like he the flags came flying in before Wandell Robinson even hit the ground. I mean, mm-hmm. the three flags are coming from all the different refs. It was clearly not a good hit. But Woods came up as if he had made the perfect hit. And if there was any doubt, I think they were going to come after him anyway, but if there was any doubt, once he did that, once he sort of flaunted it in a practice where you don't want to see anybody get hurt for either team, Austin Slotman, it reminded me of a hitter that had been thrown at by a pitcher, mm-hmm. and Xavier Woods was the pitcher, and Slotman was the hitter, and I could see Woods going, somebody be the catcher to catch this guy before he gets to me, because I don't know what I'm going to do if he gets here. But you know what? He got there. Mm. And Sloatman was ready to go Rocky Balboa on him. And I agree with Connor. It was a good response. It was the response you were supposed to see. And let me give credit to the Bears as well, because they knew right away. Mm-hmm. It's like, uh-oh, we got to get in here and save this guy from getting killed. Mm-hmm. But they did it without it escalating and becoming a full-on brawl, because I think the Bears were like, okay, you made your point. Good point. Okay, we apologize. Let's go back. Let's chill. So it was well handled by everybody.
2: I think those things like that, when they happen, it shows sort of how much your team is in control. Because we talked about, you know, the things that happen in practice and, you know, punches being thrown. And then a situation like this where punches can be thrown and they're not. Guys get to that edge and then they back up. They know how far they can go. So good. This may have been a good thing for the Titans in a sense.
0: So you know how we feel on this show about practice stats? We don't really put too much stock into them. But for those of you who do care about practice stats and put stock into them, friend of the show, Nick Suss, has Carnell Tate with 7 catches on 12 targets for 2 touchdowns across 7 full team periods. Suss also has Cam Ward, 19 for 30 passing, 3 touchdowns, 1 interception. So if that's something that matters to you, there it is. I know a lot of people, Willie and Connor, want to know how Cam looked specifically today. How did he come across to you, Willie?
4: I think you would need to break down all the reps to grade it out. But I think those generally would tell you that what I use the word was mixed, right? Probably, I would say more good than bad, but you would always hope that there's more good than bad. Like if you're completing 50%, that's mixed, right? It's 50-50, but you don't want to be 50-50. You got to have a higher percentage of success. But I thought there were some really good-looking plays in there. One of the touchdowns to Carnell Tate was a great throw, right on the money, in the corner of the end zone to complete a drive. Excellent stuff. And then there was a couple plays that, you know, I think Ward was off target and could have been better. There was an interception. The one interception was Gunnar Helm running down the seam. And Connor, you can add to this. From what I saw from the end zone, Helm was looking, his shoulder was turned to the inside. Mm-hmm. Ward read, because he threw the ball before Helm cut. But he was running down the seam and he had some space there. But he threw it over the opposite shoulder. So they were just not quite on the same page. It wasn't really a bad throw. It was just a miscommunication, and the safety intercepted it. So it was just a day that I think they grew from. It shouldn't look perfect. The Bears are a pretty good team, but and I didn't watch the defense against the Bears offense as much, but I would say there's a lot of good mixed in there. It was encouraging, especially coming off of the team I know has been hearing ever since Monday, the day after that game, that, hey, what's going on? Everybody's, why can't they look better? They're playing against backups. They must not be any good. I think this was a restorative of confidence that the group probably got out of it, even though it wasn't perfect.
0: Connor, what was your evaluation of Cam Ward today overall?
3: Yeah, I kind of echo what Willie said. Some good, some bad. Some bad misses in there. There was one right before Tate's catch in the end zone. He was looking for Tate. Tate got himself wide open, and he just wildly overthrew him. So, yeah, I would say up and down is probably the right description to use for today. I think there was a lot of good, and overall, I think the overarching theme today is he was able to will an offense into doing some really good things out there. Carnell Tate had a fantastic day. Before the injury, Wandell Robinson was doing really well. The tight ends made some great plays. Gunnar Helm made a fantastic one-armed catch over, I believe it was Daniel Tiedemann, the safety out of Oregon. So I would say that Cam Ward today, up and down, but I would venture to say more of good than bad. If you were to ask me to grade him, I would probably give him a B today. I thought it was pretty decent.
4: Let me ask you this, Derek. Mm-hmm. Do you think that there are practice plans, maybe even as specific from your experience of one of these joint practices, where the offensive coordinator or maybe even the quarterback come in and said, let's really work Carnell hard today. Mm-hmm. Let's throw the ball to him. You said 7 out of 12 targets, I think, Adam, is what Nick
0: Suss had. 7 yeah, for Suss. 12, yeah.
4: That looks about right to just my eye test. I wasn't writing them down. But on the ones that didn't connect, I thought there were times, and I think we've seen this in the game too, mm-hmm. where it almost looks like Cam is saying, I'm throwing the ball to Carnell here. Mm-hmm. I want to hook up with him. I want to show him that I want him to be my guy. And it doesn't work mm-hmm. because I think maybe the defense reads that. But I think it's a good thing. It's like they want him to be the guy they connect and form chemistry with, and they're willing to have some of those. I just hope it doesn't translate too much in the game where you're forcing it.
2: Well, I think what happens is, you know, at times, especially during the preseason, and this is what sort of, you kind of go back and forth, because they're doing something in practice that they're not doing in the game for whatever reason. So are they game planning a little bit more in practice than they are in the game? Or is the game more so like, you know, let's work on our offense as a whole, but when you get into specifics and when you get into the season, it's about the player that fits the offense that we're running. So if we want to get Carnell take the ball, you know, over and over again, these are the plays that we need to call, instead of saying, okay, we're going to call these plays and hope that Carnell, you know, becomes the first option or he gets the ball. You're allowing the player, which you should do at this point, because he has to build a rapport in if not the game, then these joint practices with who's going to be his number one target. So now it's more, okay, we got Tate here. Now what plays can we design to get this guy open? That's what they talked about, as far as now we're going to game plan to get and scheme to get guys open now that we're closer to the end of preseason.
0: Wes and Hermitage on our text line, driven by Wilson County, Hyundai.com, says, can someone, anyone, please convince me that Cordell Flott isn't a complete bum? Please. He looks like he is so bad that he would even make the Wildcats worse than what they are, and that's tough to do. Is that a shot at Kentucky?
2: Ooh.
5: Probably. He likes to do that to me.
0: Well, Wes.
4: Go easy, Wes. Come
0: go
4: on.
0: Easy.
4: Come
0: on, man. Go easy on Connie the Toon-Toned Kitty Cat.
5: I thought we got rid of that. What happened there?
2: Yeah, I thought we did.
0: I had forgotten about it until just now. But,
5: I like the alter ego that D-Mace put out the other day. NC.
2: There
5: negative Connor.
2: Negative Connor.
0: Non or cute. He's your alter ego.
5: He's my bizarro.
0: Yes. Any Cordell Flott thoughts, gentlemen, from today to answer Wes's question?
4: You know, until he gets out there and settles in the position, in the scheme, I think there'll be the question mark. You know, whether he did. I didn't focus too much in on the Titans' defense today as much as I did the offense. So to be honest, I wasn't focused on him. But to me, I think we know there are big question marks with Flott and Alante Taylor on the other side, and maybe even more importantly, depth mm-hmm. after that, because you never have enough good cover guys. And we'll see about the pass rush and all of that stuff. So I want to hold off. Like I don't want to just say this is a big problem until they actually play some games.
0: Saul says, can we get a description of the cheap shot on Robinson, like a late hit, targeting, etc.? I need to give my Chicago transplant neighbors grief about it.
4: It was a pass over the middle, directly over the middle. Robinson coming in from, if Cam Ward is looking, he's cutting in from the right over the middle. And Woods was coming in from the safety position and met him. You know, I don't know if he was way late, but the flags came flying. He was clearly defenseless, mm-hmm. and he laid him out, just knocked him out. The kind of thing, like you guys saw when Carnell Tate got clipped by Kevin Winston, mm-hmm. it was much more violent than that. And the one where Winston clipped Tate was a little bit scary, just because the ball was in the air so long. This was one of those hard line drive passes that Ward tried to zip in there last second, and it was right on target. But I'd say the hit, Connor, you tell me, did you think the hit was a little bit early?
5: I thought it was a little early. It was definitely egregious. Like, yeah. I felt like he dipped the head. But, you know, it was definitely a cheap shot. I think you described it perfectly. He was coming off across the right into the middle, and he was in double coverage as well. There was a guy behind him, but you see Woods come out from the left, a little bit dip the head, and I think you described it perfectly, laid him out. So I thought it was majorly egregious. I think you did too. Obviously, Robert Saleh did.
4: And the refs did. Yeah, I mean, the three flags came flying in. Yeah.
0: 615-737-1025. Actually, before we go to break, because this will guide us into our next segment, Connor and Willie, you both were at practice today. Who, quote-unquote, won the practice today?
4: Oh, you want an answer now?
0: Yes.
4: You know, winning practice is just not in my jargon.
2: Who won practice, Willie?
0: Who won practice? We need this.
2: Yes.
0: It's a good segue.
2: Who ordered Cole Red? Come on.
4: Well, when you guys put this on the text chain, Connor made a good point. Like, I really couldn't tell you who won between the Bears offense and the Titans defense. I just didn't watch it that close. I was watching from one field over, and when I could see the rep, the Titans had a couple nice interceptions. Caleb Williams had a couple of really nice touchdown throws. But I wouldn't say it was one-sided either way.
0: Okay.
4: I would say from the Titans' end, maybe I'd give them a slight edge over the Bears' defense. I think there was enough success there, but I wasn't grading each play and keeping any kind of score.
0: Connor, who, quote-unquote, won the practice?
5: Yeah, kind of what he said. I watched a little bit more of the defense than the offense today. I think the Bears' offense kind of beat the Titans' defense today from that end. But it's worth noting that the Bears ended the practice with an interception against the Titans' first-team defense. So I would say that the Bears won their offensive side and the Titans won their offensive side. So bad day for defenses, I guess. But if you're looking for an overall winner, I would honestly say the Titans. I think the offensive things that we talked about, Carnell Tate's day, the unity moment for Wandell Robinson, I think if we're measuring moral victories, that's the way to go. And even if you're measuring the offensive success, I was a bit more impressed by the Titans offense than the Bears offense today.
0: Okay, well, for what it's worth, friend of the show, Easton Freeze, in his write-up said, it wasn't a blowout by any means. Chicago kept things competitive throughout the session, but the Titans were the better team on both sides of the ball. And that consistency across a full practice is what matters most heading into the regular season.
4: Do we have any Bears media that agrees? Or are the Bears people
2: what
4: saying?
2: What are Bears people saying?
0: Well, yeah. I will look. Fortunately for all of us, we will have a member of the Bears media on the program later today. Patrick Finley, Chicago Bears reporter for the Chicago Sun-Times, will join us at 5 o'clock. We'll get his perspective on practice. We'll also talk to Patrick about Caleb Williams' maturation from year one to year two, and perhaps what we can learn about Cam Ward as he embarks on his year one to year two journey this season. Mitch Light of The Athletic will join us at 4:20 to talk college football, but I'll explain why coming up next. I asked Connor and Willie who, quote-unquote, won the practice. Some interesting data about, quote-unquote, winning or losing joint practices. 615-737-1025 will take your thoughts on the Tennessee Titans. Catch the Metro High School Football Game of the Week every Friday at 7 p.m. on 102.5 The Game, brought to you by LPL Financial Nashville and Patrick Conger. 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
7: I'm Fox 17 meteorologist Brett Luna. We'll stay mostly dry today, but a few isolated showers and thunderstorms are possible this afternoon. Highs will be in the lower 90s. Friday through the weekend, looking very calm. It will be mostly sunny and dry with highs in the lower 90s.
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0: D-Mace, Vingen, and Donick, 102.5 The Game. Willie Donick, Derek Mason, Adam Vingen, DJ Willie today.
1: You know, that sounds like a song that would be on a 80s sitcom. You know, like Bosom Buddies.
0: Bosom Buddies?
1: You know, Willie know what I'm talking about.
2: Tom Hanks.
1: Exactly.
2: His breakthrough.
1: Yes, you know, 80s.
0: Well, Steve Winwood was in the 80s.
2: Yeah. Steve Winwood can cover numbers a lot of decades, for sure. 80s for sure, 70s
0: that
2: for sure.
0: That was definitely an 80s song.
2: Definitely 90s.
1: It took me back there, right? Bam. Mork and Mindy.
2: Okay.
0: Your hair was a little higher.
1: Yeah, hair was a little bit higher. You know, I mean, fro back then.
0: Nice. Yeah. I had a fro once.
1: The mini fro.
2: There will be a theme, so just all right. You know, keep
1: so
2: that
1: am
2: back
1: I getting
2: your
1: close?
2: Yeah, I mean, it's a good starting
1: ballpark,
2: point. There's no way you're going to get it on
1: the
2: first.
1: I'm in the building.
2: I don't think you could get it on the first one.
1: Okay, am I in the building?
2: You're in the building.
1: Okay, cool.
0: Okay, he's in the building. Derek Mason is in the building. So before the break, Connor and Willie both attended the joint practice today, Titans and Bears, and I asked both of them who, quote-unquote, won the practice, which seems like a silly thing to ask, right? We're talking about practice, to quote Allen Iverson. But the reason why I asked that question was because I saw some really interesting stuff from Ryan Paganetti, a Super Bowl-winning NFL strategy and analytics coach who has worked for the Eagles, Jaguars, and Raiders. We referenced Paganetti's work last week when we had our discussion about Cam Ward and his sack rate and sacks being a quarterback stat. So when I saw this cross my feed earlier today, I found it to be very interesting. I'm going to read directly from Paganetti's post. Quote, preseason games don't matter. The information edge is in joint practices. I built a sentiment index for every documented NFL joint practice series from 2011 through 2025 using all available public reporting, including local beat writers, team sites, national media, film analysis, and fan communities. Each report was evaluated for independence, affiliation, coverage, and confidence. Special attention was given to the strongest anti-Homer evidence. Beat reporters acknowledging that the opposing team won the joint practice. Over those 15 years, teams that clearly won joint practices exceeded their preseason win totals in 30 of 51 seasons, or 58.8%. Clear losers exceeded theirs only 23 of 52 times, 44.2%. That alone suggests an edge. Now, Derek Mason, all of that probably made your head swim a little bit. I know how you feel about me and Willie busting out the numbers.
1: Mm-hmm.
0: But this is a man who worked as an analytics and strategy coach for multiple NFL teams. And his own, I love the name of this, sentiment index. We know that evaluating a practice is subjective. There is no scoreboard. It's not Titans 25, Bears 22, which would be an odd football score, I guess.
1: Mm-hmm.
0: So it's completely subjective. But through Paganetti's research, over 15 years, 2011 through 2025, teams that clearly won joint practices exceeded their preseason win totals in 30 of 51 seasons. That's 58.8%.
1: So how did they define clearly? Who was the arbitrator in all of this to say they clearly won? Because there had to be, or are they going by the beat writers?
0: Each report was evaluated for independence, affiliation, mm-hmm. coverage, and confidence. Mm-hmm. He used all available public reporting, local beat writers, team sites, national media, film analysis, and fan communities.
1: Okay.
0: So based on all of that research, if he felt like one team clearly won a joint practice, those teams exceeded their preseason win totals 58.8% of the time between 2011 and 2025. So
1: what he's saying really is the importance of preseason.
0: It's not the game.
1: Yeah, it's the
0: practice.
1: Yeah, it shouldn't be
0: specifically the joint practice.
1: Your game, what you think your team's going to be shouldn't be sort of
0: let's put it this way. We have had the conversation about would Titans fans feel better if the reports from practice were negative But when they got on the field in preseason games, they can actually watch the Titans performed well. Or the inverse, which is sort of what's been through this preseason, right? The Titans have had solid practices, but haven't been performing well when most people could actually watch the game.
1: Well, if you're basing it off of what the study says, I think everybody would say, well, I would rather them do well in practice.
0: And that's what this is.
1: In the joint, then.
0: This seems to suggest that the joint practices mean more than anything else.
1: But I think because that can't happen, you're still going to get, you know, the fan base, a portion of it. Maybe it's not as big as it once was, but there's a portion of it that thinks what I see on television, especially when my ones are in, especially in the situation that the Titans were in, their ones was playing against the opposing teams too, both games. And when you don't see your team perform in a certain way, yes, I heard what you said, but I know what my eyes are seeing.
0: So let me ask you this from a player's perspective. Mm-hmm. Robert Saleh had an interesting comment after practice today. He seems to value joint practices mm-hmm. much more than preseason games because the intensity of joint practices is far more significant than in the preseason games. Do you agree with that statement based on your experience?
1: I think from a mental standpoint, because you're playing against someone else, you're not playing against your own teammates.
0: And you're also playing against the top competition
1: on the
0: other team.
1: Yeah, you're playing against the top competition, so it's sort of like a measuring stick. If this team comes in like Seattle did, one of the best defenses in the National Football League last year, and I felt we held our own or even exceeded that, then I feel good about this team or about my unit, you know, headed into, you know, the season. But then again, it's the, well, what happens in the game? Why doesn't it then translate? I understand from a mental standpoint, again, it may be a tick, you know, faster mentally, but I think in a game, you should be able to match that, at least the guys that are out there. I know a lot of times it's twos and the ones are sitting on the sideline, but when you are the ones and you're out there, you have to have a certain mentality. I don't think any great offense walked into a preseason, the plays that they were going to play this, and said, let's just get out of here, man. Let's just blow this off. No, it was, let's score as fast as possible. Let's be concise. Let's be precise in everything that we do. Let's make sure we run a good operation and get off the field. So, again, I just think about it from a certain – and maybe he says that to, you know, sort of the message to his guys. Hey, listen, don't just, you know, let everything hinge on the way the game may have looked. We know what you guys are doing in the background. We see you guys every day, and you're developing. So I think he's more so talking to his team than he is anybody else.
2: I also have a theory that I tossed out last week mm-hmm. going into the Seahawks joint practice. My theory, and that's all it is that a young team that has much more to prove is going to be more looking to, quote, win the practice than a veteran team that already knows what they've got, like the 49ers. I think now the Seahawks are in that category. And even the Bears, to a degree, are at a different stage than they were even going into last year. Because now it's like, well, we know we can be pretty good. How do we get to the next level? So there might be some things that a coach does with an established winning team where he's not coming in with the idea of, we got to win this practice. I think for Robert Saleh, there's much more of a hunger with a young group. You're building a culture. You're building a foundation. You want to win the practice. You want your team to get confidence. So that is something that's intangible that you wouldn't ever be able to delve into. You'd have to go even deeper into these numbers. And I commend this guy for piecing all this together. I don't know how much time he took to do
1: that.
2: Yeah, I mean, you're trying to find Jim Wyatt's Twitter, and you're trying to find Adam Vingan's Twitter, and then all these things. That had to take a lot of time. But I still think that who you're playing in these practices matters based on, quote, who wins the practice.
0: And the Titans have had some stiff competition mm-hmm. in these three joint practices.
2: Stiff competition, but teams that really have nothing to prove by mm-hmm. winning a practice.
0: You know me, I nerd out over random stuff like this. So when I saw a sentiment index about every documented NFL joint practice series for the past like 15 years, I was like, oh boy, this is for me. But again, Ryan Paganetti, a former NFL strategy and analytics coach, very, very interesting stuff on his feed all of the time. I recommend the follow. He said he built, again, a sentiment index for every documented NFL joint practice series from 2011 through 2025 using all available public reporting, including local beat writers, team sites, national media, film analysis, and fan communities. Each report was evaluated for independence, affiliation, coverage, and confidence. Over those 15 years, teams that clearly won joint practices exceeded their preseason win totals in 30 of 51 seasons, 58.8%. We were not at the 49ers joint practice because it was in California, but it sounded like the Titans, quote-unquote, lost that practice. We were all at the Seahawks joint practice. I think we can all agree the Titans, quote-unquote, won that practice, and it sounds like today might have been right, sort of right down the middle between the Bears and the Titans.
1: But I think a lot of it, there's still a lot of variables, even after, you know, what you may see in practice and who won. It's, well, out of those teams, how many of those teams stayed healthy? You know, out of those teams, how many of those teams were playing a first-year quarterback, you know, or veteran quarterbacks? There are a lot of things that I believe go into it. The numbers are from, based upon his study, the numbers are is that you, if you are a team and you clearly win the practice each time, then you are more likely to have a successful season. And I get that part.
0: Craig on our text line says, I want to see with my own eyes the Titans' first-string offense play better than another team's first-string defense. I would also like to see our first-string defense play better against opposing first-team offenses. I don't care whether that's in a game or a practice, but since we can't watch practice, I would like to at least see that in a preseason game. Dustin says, call me crazy, but I value what folks seen on national TV much more than practice. These Super Bowl winning teams can ball out when the lights are on. And Pat, I don't know, Dustin, your text message, man, there's a lot of, you got to
1: all over the place.
0: It's all over the place. But Dustin also said, to what Willie's saying, the Titans came out hot in practice against the Seahawks. Then on Hard Knocks, you saw Mike McDonald get in his team's ass. Then the Hawks started whooping us.
2: According to what? According to the Hard Knocks?
1: Yep, how they pieced it together.
2: I mean, I can.
1: How they edited it.
2: Yeah.
1: They did make it seem like.
0: Dustin, I want to read your text, but I lost you. There were, I don't know where this text is going.
2: But there's a narrative. That's a narrative almost. You're making a TV show. So you could play that narrative. You could. There's a million plays. That practice was 2 hours long, and the whole show is 30 minutes long, and it's not the whole practice. So I don't know. You can make those things look how you want them to look.
1: But I think fans just want to see, you know, had they seen, you know, the first drive of the first preseason game, had they seen something like that a few more times, I think this fan base, those that don't get an opportunity to come to practice, I think they would feel better. But because they're not seeing that, they're hearing that this is what he's doing, and he is doing this in practice. But they never can make that connection when it comes to a game. And that's what the fans are looking at. It's like, okay, I know what y'all are telling me again, but I know what I'm seeing and it doesn't match.
0: 615-737-1025. I just wanted to share what I thought was fascinating data. We're going to have this Paganetti guy on the show. He's had some really interesting stuff. 615-737-1025. We'll continue to take your thoughts on the Tennessee Titans, who wrap up the preseason on Saturday against the same Bears. 615-737-1025. Coming up next, we will get to question number 4 of our 10 pressing Titans questions. 615-737-1025. San Jose State takes on USC this Saturday at 2 p.m. for our college football game of the week on 102.5 The Game, presented by Twin Peaks Restaurants, home of 29 Degree Drafts and Wall-to-Wall Sports. By the way, super shocked that Chris Sanders did not pick this game in silly underdog picks. I believe the line was USC minus 38.5. That seemed right up Chris Sanders' alley, but he did not do that. Coverage of this game is also available on the Game Nashville app and at thegamenashville.com.
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0: 80s musical theme. Songs where the title is a woman's name.
1: Ding, ding, ding, ding, ding, ding, ding, ding. Way to go.
0: Valerie and now Billie Jean.
1: Yes. And who knows who else we might hear from today.
0: All right.
1: Some other ladies.
0: Score one for me.
1: Score one for Vingan.
0: All right. Josh from Cookville says, in my entirety of being a Titans fan since 2003, I have never heard and seen people overanalyze the preseason as much as I have this year. I understand cause for concern, but people forget to remember how much new we have going on. New coordinators, coaches, players, so many factors. I believe we need to see a few weeks of regular season play before we call so many players busts. I don't think anybody on this show has called a player a bust.
1: No.
0: But
1: we have not.
0: I do understand Josh's point. It does feel like we are nitpicking the hell out of this preseason.
1: But I'd say that is the case every preseason.
0: But doesn't it feel more so this year, though? No,
1: I don't think so. I think it's the same every year.
2: I think the quarterback is.
0: Yes.
2: Obviously. And I get it. You want to see, you know, a little bit more. You want to see, you know, the development be a little bit further. And I know that's what the fan bases are thinking. But when you are a team that, you know, haven't won over 10 games in the last 3 years, I mean, this is what comes with the territory. If this was a team that was coming off a playoff season, they didn't even have to win a Super Bowl. We wouldn't be having these questions. But when you haven't played to the level that your fan base thinks or that you think as an organization, then you're going to get nitpicked until you become a good team. And then a lot of that stuff, you know, once Cam prove he's the guy, you will not hear anything about Cam Ward other than he's playing good.
1: They need to add
2: more around him.
1: I would say that I will meet you halfway on if it's a good Titans team that you has been good the last couple years, then there would be less scrutiny on the day in and day out. But I don't think it's been any different for Cam Ward than it was for Will Levis, than it was for Jake Locker, than it was for Vince Young, for Marcus Mariota. When you have a young quarterback who's coming into a team that has struggled, then I do think it's an equal amount of scrutiny. I can remember when Vince Young was a young quarterback, we were all over his performance every day in practice, for sure. I don't think it's any different with Ward.
0: I think the reason why it feels, to Josh's point on our text line, that this preseason has been picked over more than any preseason in recent memory is just because of Cam Ward's struggles last season and combined with the discussions coming out of OTAs and minicamp. He did not receive glowing reviews, and I know it's minicamp, it's OTAs, I get it. But people were not satisfied, seemingly, with how Cam Ward performed in minicamp and OTAs, which then bled into the 6-7 weeks of nothing. Mm-hmm. And we talked a lot about Cam Ward based on what we saw in OTAs and minicamp. I think that has something to do with it as well. I think if Cam Ward had a really strong offseason program, we would not have filled so many weeks with, oh my God, Cam Ward.
1: I disagree. I think when you're a young quarterback who on a team that's bad, you're going to be under the microscope. I think even if he lit it up in the offseason.
2: No, I think if he was playing better, people would have, they'll still be talking about him, but not in a concerning way. They will be talking about him in regards to, okay, now we need to find some more players. So you're right. All of these quarterbacks that they've drafted in the first round, especially the guys that they've drafted within the top five, yes, there comes a level of whether it be, you know, praise or scrutiny, it's going to come with that. But if this team is, if they figured him out, if everybody figured him out, we will be talking about him in a different light. Not to say we wouldn't be talking about him at all, because we still would be, but just in a different light. But because, you know, fans are like, we haven't seen that consistently, even though we've seen it on the practice end, it's going to continue to be this sort of, you know, well, what is Cam doing now? Well, what is he doing now? And it's almost geared to where he take a step back, and then in the fans' eyes, when the game starts,

0: takes two steps forward, take a step forward and two steps back.
1: Let's quickly get to question number four of our 10 pressing Titans questions. Over under 16.5 total takeaways. Here's how I came up with that number. The Titans last season had 14 takeaways, 6 interceptions, 8 fumble recoveries. That ranked tied for 26th out of 32 teams, of course, in the NFL, tied with the Denver Broncos, Kansas City Chiefs, and Green Bay Packers. Again, that number, 14 takeaways for the Titans last season. The NFL average, 19.7. So well below the league average in total takeaways. Here's something interesting I saw, gentlemen. I looked at the 3 full seasons Robert Saleh coached the New York Jets, 21, 22, and 23. In those 3 seasons, the Jets finished 31st, 29th, and tied for 8th, respectively, in total takeaways. So Robert Saleh's defenses, which were overall strong in New York, did not rack up a bunch of takeaways. So over under 16.5 total takeaways for the Tennessee Titans this season, Willie Donick.
2: I'll say slightly under. I just don't think they have the horses right now and that type of defense to get higher than that. I hope I'm wrong, because I think there's a chance that they'll be quite a bit better. But I don't see like a ball hawking defensive back that I can put down for 5-6 interceptions individually. The pass rush, which we've talked about throughout the week and really throughout the entire camp, that's the key. Can they have a ferocious pass rush here in this first year, and would that lead to takeaways? Maybe, but I'm going to go under.
1: Derek, over under 16.5 total takeaways for the Tennessee Titans, 14 last season.
0: Man, you would tend to believe that, you know, new defensive coordinator, some new guys up front. You know, they went out and paid for some guys on the corner, at the corner position. The linebackers look good. So you would think, okay, this team, you know, should be able to get turnovers. This should be a opportunistic defense. This team had more fumble recoveries than they had interceptions last year. They had 7 fumble recoveries and 6 interceptions.
1: I have 6 interceptions and 8 fumble recoveries.
0: Oh, so it was 8-6. So yes. Still. So this hasn't been a opportunistic defense. Now, part of it, you could say they've dealt with injuries across the board. We know how depleted they were last year at the cornerback position. And then the signing of Snead, hoping they would get something, and got absolutely nothing. So I understand those things happen. But can this team with this defense under this defensive coordinator get more than, what is it, 16.5
1: is the over-under, 14 last season?
0: They're going to have to. I'm going to say that. They're going to have to, so I'm saying yes.
1: Over.
0: Over. They're going to have to.
1: Connor Newt, over-under 16.5 total takeaways for the Tennessee Titans this season.
3: Let me adjust my microphone.
1: Yes,
3: here.
1: I'm sorry. I forgot about your...
3: No, it's okay. It's like
2: we can see you now.
3: It's like I'm cutting a promo. Anyways, from what I saw on the practice field today and overall throughout training camp as a whole, this front line of this Titans defense, specifically the front four, sets the secondary up for opportunities. That's the recipe for success for the defense this year. I believe that's going to carry over into the season. Now, we have questions about the secondary, whether or not they can be effective as a unit, but I feel like if one unit up front is working to the best of their abilities, it will set the other unit up for success. So I'm with D-Mace. I'm going to go over the 16.5.
1: Okay. This one is tricky. I'm going to go slightly under. I was surprised by the takeaway numbers for Robert Saleh as head coach of the New York Jets, because I remember his defense as being overall solid. But again, in his 3 seasons as head coach of the Jets, they ranked 31st, 29th, and tied for 8th in takeaways in each of those seasons. So I'm going to say slightly under. Maybe I'll say 15 or maybe 16 on the dot. I don't know. But I don't think they're going to exceed 16.5. So I will take the under as well. 615-737-1025. You can also answer our 4th pressing Titans question. Over under 16.5 total takeaways for the Titans this season. They had 14 last season, which was near the bottom of the league. 615-737-1025. Coming up next, we had two recent number one overall picks on the practice field today. Caleb Williams and Cam Ward. And earlier this week, we talked about Cam Ward's strengths. How many traits of a successful quarterback does Cam Ward possess? How many can he develop? And I want to compare and contrast Caleb Williams and Cam Ward because I think they can demonstrate the differences between number one overall picks. I know Willie wanted to watch Caleb Williams today and see how he looked compared to Cam Ward because in terms of the evaluations of these quarterbacks in their draft years, very different. 615-737-1025. We'll get to that next. Willie Dunnick, Derek Mason, Adam Vingan, 1025 The Game.
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3: I'm Connor Newt. The Tennessee Titans back on the practice field today with a joint practice against the Chicago Bears. And an eventful practice at that. The performance from Cam Ward, the Cam Ward experience, as we'll call it, very up and down. Some bad misses, but overall some good completions, especially to wide receiver Carnell Tate, who was 7 of 12 on the day for 2 touchdowns. Defensively, the Titans not so great against the Bears starting offense, but ended the 2-minute drill in practice with an interception from safety Tony Adams on Caleb Williams. The biggest event from the practice today, however, Wandale Robinson cutting across the middle takes a big and maybe dirty hit from former Titans safety Xavier Woods and is now being assessed for a concussion. Benches were cleared, helmets were off, and a big scuffle at midfield. Head coach Robert Saleh was asked about the incident and how he thinks the team handled the altercation.
11: Cheap. No, I thought our guys did a great job composing themselves. I thought they did a great, you know, I thought they did a great job handling themselves.
3: The Titans are back on the field for a preseason matchup against the Bears Saturday at Nissan Stadium with kickoff slated for 5 p.m. In the NHL, Winnipeg Jets goalie Connor Hellebuyck has publicly requested a trade from the franchise. The former Vezina winner says that he made a private request earlier in the offseason, But now, as training camp looms, he has gone public with his request to move away from Winnipeg. And tonight, here on 102.5 The Game, it's another edition of The Six. Parker Kelly joins me. We react to the day on the field for the Titans against the Bears. And, of course, wrap things up with Where Are They Now? Coming up immediately after DVD, beginning at 6 p.m. For The Game Nashville Sports Network, I'm Connor New.
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1: D-Mace, Vingan, and Donick, 102.5. The Game, Willie Donick, Derek Mason, Adam Vingan, Connor Newt here with you. Continuing our conversation about the Titans' joint practice today with the Chicago Bears, Patrick Finley, Bears reporter for the Chicago Sun-Times, will join us at 5 o'clock. We'll get his perspective on practice today. Mitch Light of The Athletic will join us in about 20 minutes as we talk some college football. But today on the practice field, we had two of the past three number one overall picks, Caleb Williams in 2024 and, of course, Cam Ward in 2025. And one thing we've learned in all sports, not just football, not all number one overall picks are created equal. When Caleb Williams was starring at USC, everybody knew he was the top player in his draft year. It was only a matter of time that the Chicago Bears were going to draft Caleb Williams. Although, if I recall correctly, didn't Caleb Williams' dad try to orchestrate some sort of plot?
2: You found that out after the fact. Remember, in a book that was written.
1: Yes.
2: And that created a mess for Caleb Williams.
1: Yes.
2: It's but funny how you don't hear that anymore. But at this time last year, that was a big thing.
1: Yes, absolutely. Caleb Williams had enormous pre-draft hype. Cam Ward, it's well documented. He was the number one overall player in his class. If you compare him to other potential number one overall players in their respective classes, he probably wouldn't have measured up. But first of all, before we get to this conversation, I do want to play a clip, Connor Newt, if you will. Cam Ward was asked today about what he takes away from Caleb Williams early in his career, what he can take into his second year in the NFL. Here's what Cam Ward said.
13: Caleb Williams, because there are similarities, obviously, in your game. Do you look at what he was able to do last year as something like, okay, that's something I could pull from in my year, too?
14: Yeah, we got a chance to watch their film, a couple more teams' film as well. I think the best thing about them that, you know, they were from his year to year two is that they were way more efficient on first and second down. And that's really, you know, if you can keep yourself out of third and longs, that's where you can potentially win the game. And that's why I think that we've grown already, you know, with Dable here as the first year, myself, you know, the whole offense, I think we've become way more efficient. You know, even the OTAs through training camp is being efficient on first and second down. Then anytime we can stay out of third and long, you know, it's hard because in third and five or less, you pretty much know what they can play. They can still do something different. But when you get into, you know, third and six, third and, you know, 7-10 plus, you know, that's when you got to really key in on your protections. It's going to be deeper drop backs. They know it's a drop back pass, so you're really playing, you know, at the defense advantage.
1: So that was Cam Ward on what he saw from Caleb Williams. And again, we'll have Patrick Finley from the Chicago Sun-Times on the program in about an hour. We'll ask him about Caleb Williams' maturation from year one to year two and perhaps what we can learn about Cam Ward as he starts his second year. But, Willie, I know at the end of the show yesterday as we were talking about, hey, what are we going to talk about on Thursday? You mentioned wanting to see Caleb Williams because, again, Caleb Williams was a clear number one overall pick. Cam Ward, again, well-documented, not the same as Caleb Williams. What were your impressions just watching Caleb Williams today?
2: Well, I feel like what I had seen with him on TV played out today. He's actually not as big and imposing as I thought he was. In fact, based on how they're listed, Cam Ward is actually slightly taller, and they're about the same weight, Williams and Ward. But I think one thing that jumps out on the page, off the page on you, is when you see Williams move, he can really run. He is a runner. He can fly if he decides to run, and he's big enough to where he's not easy to tackle either when he gets going. And he ran the ball pretty effectively in both years. He's got a cannon of an arm with questions about his accuracy, right? That's still the thing. He made a really good jump last year in cutting down the amount of times he was sacked. It's well documented. You know how many times he was sacked his rookie year?
1: 68. Mm-hmm. And last year was 24?
2: 24. So that was a major area of improvement. So his efficiency rating went up a lot in the all-encompassing stat of QBR, right? He went from 43.3 to 58.2. 58.2 is pretty solid, and you feel like there's still room for growth. I do think when you look at Caleb Williams and you watch his physical gifts, then you can immediately say, I can see why that guy was the first pick in the draft. He is a physical freak in a lot of ways with his arm talent, his mobility, all of that stuff. Does that mean he's a great quarterback right now? Not yet, but it's encouraging how much ground he made in his second year, and then we'll see what he does in his third year.
1: And, Derek, we talked the other day about Cam Ward's strengths. We all came up with our individual lists of what makes a successful quarterback. What are the traits that those quarterbacks largely possess? And Caleb Williams isn't incredibly accurate. I believe his completion percentage last season was lower than Cam Ward's. Mm-hmm. But as we talked about with Ward, if you have other aspects of your game that are elite, you can make up for that inconsistency. Willie mentioned the arm strength. Caleb Williams certainly has that. The second reaction ability, the off-schedule plays, Caleb Williams certainly has that. The rushing ability, the clutch factor. I mean, remember that play he made in the playoff game for the Bears against the Rams? He certainly has that it gene. So although Williams isn't an accurate passer at the moment, he has so many other tools in his kit to make up for it. The questions we have about Cam Ward are, does he have enough tools to make up for his inconsistency? At the moment, no. But I think that's something that separates Williams and Ward as number one overall picks just 1 year apart. We've seen Williams have these elite standout traits that at the moment we haven't seen from Cam Ward.
0: Yeah, I think that's fair to say, but I think also you're looking at a guy in Caleb Williams. If you just watch him, it looked like he was born to play that position because he was born to have that innate ability to get away from defenders and buy a little time and have speed to get down the field. So he has a trait that not many people have. And then you watch Cam, it seems like he has it at times, but he's not as quick and nimble as Caleb Williams is. Caleb Williams is almost like a bunny around there, hopping and moving. And sometimes that gets him in trouble, you know, because that gets him off platform. And he ends up being, and maybe that's why he's not as accurate, because he moves in a pocket like that and Ben Johnson is trying to settle him down. Cam is settled in a pocket. He knows how to be settled in the pocket. He just doesn't have that thing that Caleb has, that when the pocket breaks down, you know how to get out of it very quickly. And it you don't even think about it. It's just an instinct. And Ward just doesn't have that yet. I'm not sure if he'll ever develop it like Caleb Williams, but I will push back on the, because I thought about it, I will push back on the, you know, clutch gene.
1: Okay.
0: For this reason. Cam hasn't been in a setting like that. like Caleb Williams in the playoffs. It shows up more in the playoffs when you're clutch.
2: Yeah.
0: Cam did have a clutch drive. He had clutch moments. I forgot the game where he hit Elik down the field. He made two big plays.
1: The drive that comes to mind for me, and maybe this is the one you're thinking about, the drive he led to set up the winning score in that crazy Arizona game.
0: Yes.
1: After the Cardinals threw up all over themselves.
0: And then he had one at home, too. He had one at home, I believe.
1: I can't recall.
0: I thought he
1: Cam
0: had
1: Cam Ward hasn't had much experience in clutch situations.
2: They haven't been close enough to
0: exactly.
2: win.
0: Exactly. But most when he's yes. when he's shown the ability to, if I got to make a throw, I can make that throw. And guys, if you come up with the catch more times than not, then that is what deems me clutch. When I figure it out and I have to win a drive. And in that particular time Cam did it, he had to win it. But people don't see that because it's not a playoff game, or they don't see enough of it. I'm not sure if Caleb Williams is clutch, like if he's consistently a clutch guy. Has he shown it every now and then? Possibly, yes. But this is a team that was bad last year. You got to remember that. So he wasn't showing it enough. Now he got a new coordinator, new head coach. Now he's showing more of those. He's putting himself in a position where the games are meaningful now. And you need that last drive to secure a win or to, get a 4-minute drive so you can ice the game pretty much.
1: I went back and looked at Mike Sando's quarterback tiers on The Athletic. Caleb Williams moved up from tier 3 to tier 2 year over year in this exercise. I'm looking at some of the quotes from the executives and coaches that Sando spoke to. One executive said, quote, "I think Caleb's going from a 2 to a possible 1. A couple of plays he made late in the year and then in the playoffs, not many people can make those plays. You saw it get better and better as they progressed." Then is this a different I'm trying to see who said this. I don't know if this is an executive or a coach. There are games where you are like, oh, my God, that's not good. And then there is the Rams game in the playoffs last year where it's Jesus God, he kept them alive. Then he tries to trademark Iceman, and you're thinking, get out of here. So, look, Caleb Williams is far from a finished product.
2: Right.
1: But it is interesting to compare and contrast Williams and Ward, because much different conversations about both quarterbacks during their draft years, much different conversation about Williams in these quarterback tiers, and we like these quarterback tiers from Mike Sando. And Titans fans are hoping that Cam Ward can make a similar leap year one to year two as Williams did last year as he enters year three. But to me, the biggest difference, again, Willie, is when we went through that exercise earlier this week, listing all of the traits, the escapability, the ability to read defenses, the arm strength, the clutch factor, all of those things. Caleb Williams certainly has his deficiencies, but he has some elite strengths. And it's just really interesting to look at the two quarterbacks, both taken number one overall, much different viewpoints of them.
2: Right. And I think it's important to keep in mind, too, that when we're talking about quarterbacks, I think of pitchers in baseball. There's different ways to be a great pitcher. There's different ways to be a great quarterback. You don't have to throw 100 miles an hour to be a great pitcher. You can be Greg Maddux or some of these other guys that have elite traits but not the gross, unbelievable stuff that just blows fans away, strike out 15 guys. Caleb Williams has got that kind of stuff with his physical traits, but he's got to refine some of his weaknesses. But give him a lot of credit. Cutting down the sacks as much as he did was a major jump. And even though his completion percentage went down, his efficiency went way up. His QBR was much better. His DVOA, which is the efficiency grade that Aaron Schatz and his numbers give, he went from well below average, ranked 28th his first year, to 28th his first year, up to 17th this past year. So above average rating. So that was a really nice jump. And it was quite significant. If Ward can make a significant jump like that, I think that's a big victory this year. But what Williams can do, he cut down the sacks. He can run. Let's see if Ward can do that, right? I don't know if he can run. I really hope he can cut down the sacks. But those are two starting points just as examples.
1: But here's an interesting point on top of that, Derek. In Sando's write-up of Caleb Williams on his quarterback tiers, he says, quote, Williams took a league-high 68 sacks as a rookie in 2024. That total plummeted to 24 last season, even though Williams held the ball a league-high 3.09 seconds on average before throwing or taking sacks. That was up from 2.84 seconds as a rookie. So he held the ball longer and significantly cut down on the sacks.
0: I think that's because he knows how to move in a pocket. He's a, he understands the pocket a lot better than what he did as a rookie. So he can possibly hold on to the ball a little bit longer, but yet still dirt it when he has to, or throw it away when he has to, or find that, that open guy last minute. So those are the things that, you know, separate, you know, Caleb from Cam, things like that, being able to hold the ball, but yet still be successful, still either not taking a sack, which is most importantly, or getting rid of the ball.
1: 615-737-1025. Again, really interesting. Just two quarterbacks taken number one overall in consecutive years, Caleb Williams, Cam Ward on the field today. Much different stories. I know a lot of Titans fans are hoping that Cam Ward can make a similar jump year one to year two as Caleb Williams. 615-737-1025. We will pick back up this conversation at 5 with Patrick Finley, Chicago Bears reporter for the Chicago Sun-Times. 615-737-1025. Coming up next, Mitch Light of The Athletic will join us. We'll talk more about the wacky and wild world of college football with our friend Mitch coming up next. 615-737-1025. Tomorrow, big announcement. Tomorrow, come hang out with us at T-Line in West Nashville as we celebrate 102.5 The Game's 15th birthday. And every hour, all day long, we are giving away tons of awesome stuff. Predators tickets, Vanderbilt tickets, concert tickets, and more. I mean, I looked at some of the prizes we're giving away. You know, maybe I'll give you a little teaser. I'm looking at them right now. For example, on our show tomorrow, you can win a pair of tickets to a Vanderbilt men's basketball game of your choice. You can win tickets to the Liberty Mutual Music City kickoff game, Ole Miss versus Louisville at Nissan Stadium. You can win a family four-pack of tickets to a Predators home game. So many awesome prizes. We're giving away so much stuff all day long, starting at 6 a.m. with Robbie and Rex Road. And the grand prize, a Predators season tickets. I believe it's a pair. I don't want to speak out of turn here. But a pair of Predators season tickets. So if you want those tickets, you want prizes, be listening all day, come hang out with us, T-Line in West Nashville, as we celebrate our 15th birthday. Willie Donick, Derek Mason, Adam Vingan, 102.5 The Game.
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1: D-Mace, Vingen and Donick, 102.5 The Game. Willie Donick, Derek Mason, Adam Vingen here with you. Willie playing some air bass here. Slapping the bass. Willie Donick.
2: Okay, who sang this song in a movie?
0: Eddie Murphy.
2: Yes.
0: He was in jail.
2: He was in jail.
0: Yeah.
2: His voice echoing around the hallways. And he had his headphones on.
0: Uh-huh.
2: So he was a little off key. Didn't realize it. We've all been there, right?
1: It's hard to hit those notes.
2: It is.
1: Only Sting could do it.
2: Yeah.
1: Let's go to our phone line, driven by WilsonCountyHyundai.com, and welcome in our friend Mitch Light of The Athletic to talk some college football. Hello, Mitch. How are you?
5: I'm good, and I am never off key because I never, ever, ever attempt to sing. It's probably been like 30 years, but I know my strengths and weaknesses, so you can't screw up if you don't even try. That's my motto.
1: That is true. The lesson is never try, as Mitch Light tells all of our young listeners out there. So Mitch, Connor Newton and I, we're both professional wrestling fans, and here's something professional wrestling fans like to do. It's called fantasy booking. We're watching the show, and then we come up with our own theories on how a certain storyline should go. So here's what I want you to do. I want you to fantasy book Lane Kiffin versus the SEC. Tell me what you think is going to happen as this crazy story develops.
5: Good one. Lane is holding firm. If that's the best way to say it, I think LSU realizes that this isn't a fight for these type of players on the football end. There's the basketball end, too, with that roster, which has four players. But that it's not worth the fight to go against the league. But I don't think Lane thinks about it like that. So I'm not creative enough of a wrestling fan. I know what you're getting at, but I think in the end it's going to be a boring resolution, and LSU will stand down. I just don't think there's enough to gain. There's too much to lose by this. I don't think Lane cares about his reputation or about what anyone thinks about him. I think that's been well established over the years. So I'd like to come up with a funnier scenario there, but I think it ends in boring fashion with those players not playing at LSU and LSU standing down.
1: And here's a question I have, Mitch, because this whole thing makes my head swim. What happens to these players who were being recruited by Lane Kiffin from the NFL to the SEC? I saw within the past hour or so that the ACC has joined with the other Power Four conferences in banning pros from returning. So what happens to Daquan Wright or Xavier Harris? Do they just have to go to a group of six school? What happens to these kids?
5: Yeah, in theory, they could do that. But part of the reason they abandoned their NFL pursuits is because they were probably in position to earn more money at LSU or wherever. But they're not, unless there's very, very few group of six schools that have the type of budget. And if they did, they don't have money left over. They've surely spent their money on their roster that they acquired, you know, through recruiting and through the portal in January. So if they just love ball and they want to go play, go play at Memphis, go play at a good group of six school, or they can just about face and pursue their NFL dreams again. So that's like, you know, we've got games coming up. We don't want to spend all the time on legal issues, but you know, it's been thrown out there. Are these Power Four leagues colluding against these guys? Well, you can't force. That's why LSU is a little unique, because they sort of already took a commitment. You can't force schools to sign a player, but then they could say, well, they're colluding and LSU already agreed to sign this player. Now they're not doing it. So a lot of layers to this. But, yeah, I just think if they want to play, they can go play at a group of six school.
0: Besides the Lane Kiffin stuff, Mitch, what do you think is going to be, I would say, within the next 2 weeks? Because I don't consider the first week. They call it week whatever. I'm not going to even say it.
5: Zero.
0: I hate it. Don't say that.
5: Jump on board.
0: Come
3: on. Never. Z-words.
0: It's week one. No. But, okay, say after
1: but
0: that.
1: But it's not week one.
0: But it is week one, but we're not going to argue that, okay? You're not going to rage bait me. But
5: you guys need to sort out your problems before I come on the air, okay?
0: What do you think is going to be the biggest headline after 2 weeks of college football?
5: Well, unfortunately, week one, as it's called next week, is not overly exciting, which is usually not the case. Usually Labor Day weekend's a great weekend. So that kind of, if something notable happens, then it will be a big upset. So, you know, can I sit here and predict? Like, let's say I'm just looking at the schedule. Miami goes out to Stanford and loses. Obviously, that'd be an enormous upset. So I think we're only in position to see, you know, someone kind of stumble badly in their first week. There's a few, you know, Ole Miss and Louisville here in town. That's a good test for both those programs. Louisville with its new transfer quarterback from Ohio State. Ole Miss first season, you know, moving forward without Lane Kiffin. So it's tough to predict what the big storyline is going to be, but unfortunately, week one is not loaded with great games.
0: Now, what are now that the season is upon us, What are your expectations for Vanderbilt? Obviously, Berlewicz is going to be the starter first game of the season, but I'm sure he's going to try to get the young guy in Curtis to play. But what are you expecting?
5: I think there's a wide range here. My predictions, right now, if I had to predict, I'd probably say 7-5. I think the overall talent on the roster keeps improving. Without a doubt, you're losing the best quarterback in, I guess, school history. Bill Wade might argue, in the 50s. But this was the number one offense in the country as far as yards per play, which is probably the most important statistic. But I think the defense is a lot better. I mean, the offense kind of masked some defensive issues last year. They were able to retain most of their key defensive players. The linebacking core is very good. The specialists are very good. Whenever Vanderbilt's been good in football, Willie knows this over the years, they've had a great place kicker. Kerry Spear was around for James Franklin's really good teams and blessed with a great kicker right now in Brock Taylor, which could be a difference maker in some close games there. So, right now, without obviously seeing the team play, I've seen some scrimmages and stuff, but I'd say 7-5 would be my prediction.
2: Mitch Light is with us from The Athletic. He is the college football editor, one of a great team of writers that covers the sport for The Athletic. And Mitch, I don't know if you had a chance to hear Clark Lee speak publicly for the first time since the decision was made to start Berlewicz, but what jumped out at you about his comments to the media?
5: Nothing really. That's what I expected. I think people kind of overreacted to the announcement. There's no way, if you thought that was Clark, whenever it leaked out earlier in the week that this was Vanderbilt saying that Berlewicz is our starter and Jared Curtis, isn't going to play, that was absurd. I mean, they're clearly going to play both, and Clark emphasized that today. And I think they were probably very even in throughout the fall, the preseason camp. Obviously Jared Curtis, when you watch him, his arm stands out. He makes a ton of throws, but you cannot discount the fact that Berlewicz has been in the offense for 4 years. Doesn't have the same ability as Diego Pavia, but probably understands the offense just as well there. So I think Clark said all the right things, what you would do, didn't give away what their specific plan is. It sounds like they don't have a specific plan. I don't think you can go in and say, and Austin Peay's a good team. They're a good FCS team, so I'm not saying this is going to happen. But unless you go up and you score in your first three touchdowns and you had a plan to play one quarter, then the next quarter, or one drive versus the next drive, I think, and as Clark said, you got to let the game unfold. You can't just, I think there was a game once when Derek Mason was here, the year they were rotating a bunch of quarterbacks, and I think the starter had played well, whether it was Johnny McCrary, for like the first three drives, and then they took over at like their own 2 yard line and they played the backup. I forgot the kid's name because that was the plan. And like they had a huge turnover. And after the game, said, well, that was our plan. Well, you got to adjust if things happen, if someone's playing well. So, yeah, I think as Clark usually does, he handles things very well publicly.
2: It sounded to me like he wanted to make it clear publicly that this decision was only for the first game and week to week.
5: Yes.
2: It's going to be open, and it really did sound like he was carving out a pathway of, hey, we know Jared Curtis, how the importance of this kid, without saying it in so many words. But the runway is there for him to go take the job at his own pace, though.
5: Yeah, and I think that's what you would probably like if you're Vanderbilt. I mean, would it be great if Blaze Berlewicz had a great senior year and led him to a 7-8 win? Sure, of course. But Jared Curtis is the quarterback of the future, and you want to get him experience. But coaches also want to be sure they put their team in the best position to win, and they feel that starting Blaze Berlewicz is that for at least the Austin Peay game. Now, what you don't want, no coach wants this, no fan base wants this, is rotating quarterbacks. And we, quite frankly, we've seen that in the Clark Lee era, with Ken Seals and Mike Wright, and then, going to A.J. Swan that 1 year. You had the luxury the last 2 years of Diego Pavia being here, and really, although he's banged up, not missing a start. So I think ideally by week three, NC State comes in, you'd like to have a starter. Not saying there wouldn't be a package for one of the two, but I think you'd like to have a starter for week three and go the pretty much the distance in that game.
2: Speaking of NC State, they open up this weekend in a interesting game in where it's two ACC teams, but it's not a conference game. That still baffles my mind a little bit. But what do you think about the matchup at Virginia?
5: I don't know if you guys saw this on social media today. They had the injury reports or the availability reports, because conferences have to do that now. Virginia's instrument has like 15 guys on their injury report, a bunch of guys out. So like it was like, what's been going on in preseason camp there? It's an interesting matchup. I think we talked briefly about NC State last week. Very good at the quarterback position with C.J. Bailey, who is a three-year starter, legit NFL prospect. They lost some key skill guys to the portal. They're starting running back and a couple of good wide receivers. But talking to people, and they still feel good about their skill guys. And Virginia is, the oldest team in the country. And I think we've done the research. Wow. Other people have done that. Not just like most experienced, but the oldest team in the country. They were kind of like Vanderbilt earlier in the Clark Lee era. They were a developmental program, and I forgot his name, Tony, the coach, former Clemson assistant, was kind of on the hot seat. They shifted. They really hit the portal hard last few years, and they had a great team. They won 11 games last year. I don't think they're as good this year. Their quarterback is a guy SEC fans are sort of familiar with, Bo Prabula, who was at Missouri last year, got hurt in the Vanderbilt game, but Bo Prabula transferred to Virginia, will be the starting quarterback. So, yeah, that's definitely one of the more interesting week zero games, Derek.
0: Hate it.
2: That'll be one of the teams I'm sure that Vanderbilt fans will be watching, because that's a big swing game, yeah, on Vanderbilt's schedule early. You guys had on The Athletic some predictions to kick off the season here. I was a little bit surprised to see what a wide margin Notre Dame was in the question of who will win the national championship amongst your staff. And you guys have a great, diverse staff. Did that surprise you that Notre Dame was that much far ahead of the rest of the field?
5: Yeah, a little bit, because they weren't. Ohio State's number one in both polls, I believe. Notre Dame was not my pick, so I can't speak to the losers I work with. I'm getting my fine colleagues.
1: Who was your pick, by the way?
5: Ohio State. So kind of boring, there's a lot to like about Notre Dame. There really is. The quarterback position. C.J. Carr is very good. Now, they lost two great running backs. They lost two first-round running backs, and that obviously makes a young quarterback's job easier. So they're probably better wide receiver than they've typically been. They're great in the secondary. They got All-Americans throughout the defense there. That did surprise me a little bit.
2: And for the Heisman Trophy, I think it's always an interesting angle about a wide receiver, because the wide receiver has to have the quarterback getting him the ball, the offense to get him the ball. But Jeremiah Smith got the most votes. But size up the Heisman field for us.
5: Yeah, I mean, Smith. The one thing about Smith, too, is Ohio State's usually so loaded at wide receiver. You know, Carnell Tate was there last year. They got a freshman this year, Chris Henry, who's great. That's kind of difficult there. Julian Sain, the quarterback there, is a very polarizing NFL prospect. But he finished, I think in the top five of the Heisman last year as a redshirt freshman. He's going to put up massive numbers there. I think C.J. Carr, Notre Dame quarterback on a top five team, is going to be in position. Running backs don't seem to win it much anymore, but Kewan Lacy at Ole Miss is obviously very good. And Trinidad Chambliss, the quarterback, if they have a great offensive year again. And then, I haven't even mentioned Arch Manning, who, if he has a good year. Now, Arch is going to benefit by better skill position guys around him. They went out and got three elite skill. Cam Coleman from Auburn is almost as good as Jeremiah Smith. He just happened to be playing in a bad Auburn offense the last few years. And they got two running backs. Hollywood Smothers from NC State was a 1,000-yard rusher, and Relique Brown from Arizona State was a 1,000-yard rusher. So they've really bolstered their skill players around him. If that offensive line holds up, Arch could have a really big year.
2: Okay, before we let you go, if people want to check out this prediction group from The Athletic, I think it's really thorough. In every sport, you guys do a really good job of laying this stuff out. But you refer to your staff's prediction, the reader's prediction, and then the quote model. Tell people what goes into the model when you're predicting teams.
5: I don't know what goes into the model.
2: You mean you didn't orchestrate the model? You did. This isn't the Mitch Light model.
5: Believe it or not, I can type. That's about it. I can turn on my. I can type. But Austin Mock does a great job of through all sports. But he's kind of like our analytics guy. He's got models and he does a playoff predictor every year. He's got percent. Literally every team in the country. You can go. I think Vanderbilt's was actually pretty high in his model. I think he's got Vanderbilt 26 or something like that, with like a 5%, 7% chance of making the playoff. But if you Google like Austin Mock The Athletic. It's a really good resource to have. It's got, you know, conference title odds and all that. And he updates it literally every week throughout the season for playoff odds, national championship odds, and stuff like that. So, yeah, that's always fun to look at.
2: I found it interesting that the staff, by a pretty wide margin, has Texas winning the SEC. The model significantly has Georgia with the advantage there.
5: Yeah. Again, I mean, I can't speak to, like, all. Everyone's got a different model and factors and all that stuff. But, you know, why?
2: Derek's model has Michigan State winning the Big Ten.
0: Absolutely. National championship.
5: What kind of model is that? That is a broken model, I think.
1: I think Mitch still uses an abacus, so maybe we shouldn't ask him about the model. Mitch Light of the Athletic has been our guest on D-Mace. Vingan and Donicky joins us every Thursday during college football season. As always, Mitch, a pleasure. We'll do it again next week.
5: Take care, guys.
1: 615-737-1025. I'm going to sneak in a little hockey here coming up next.
2: Just a little sliver, just a little tease.
1: Before you know it, the Predators will be back. I mean, the NHL season, I believe, starts 1 month from Saturday, September 29th. But some major NHL news, which we will discuss coming up next. 615-737-1025. Willie Donick, Derek Mason, Adam Vingan, 1025 The Game.
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6: I'm Fox 17 meteorologist Brett Luna. We'll stay mostly dry today, but a few isolated showers and thunderstorms are possible this afternoon. Highs will be in the lower 90s. Friday through the weekend, looking very calm. It will be mostly sunny and dry with highs in the lower 90s.
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1: D-Mace, Vingan, and Donick, 102.5 The Game. Willie Donick, Derek Mason, Adam Vingan here with you. Patrick Finley, Bears reporter for the Chicago Sun-Times, will join us at the top of the hour. We'll get his perspective from today's joint practice. But you know what? Hockey season is right around the corner. The NHL season kicks off, I believe, 1 month from Saturday, September 29th. By the way, congratulations to the entire Predators broadcast crew, Willie Donick, Chris Mason, Hal Gill, Lindsey Raleigh, Kara Hammer, together for the 10th consecutive season as you shift to a new network.
2: Very excited.
1: Broadcast crew, Willie Donick, Chris Mason, Hal Gill, Lindsey Raleigh, Kara Hammer, together for the 10th consecutive season as you shift to a new network.
2: Very excited about that. Very excited about that. We've got a new

0: you can get the channel. No complaining. Hey, it's not on this or on that. And there's other ways to get the games as well. They just unveiled yesterday that there will be an app. Mm-hmm. So wherever you go, if you're at your kids' practice or event and you're hanging out and you want to watch the game, that's going to be available to you mm-hmm. in the coming days as we get closer to the season. So we're excited about that. But I'm most excited about our whole crew coming back again. 10 straight years with no personnel changes with the crew that you see on the air. I think that means a lot. We're very close. I don't take that for granted. As a unit. So as they say in the movie Hoosiers, Coach Normandale, I got my team on the court.
1: There we go.
0: My team's on the floor.
2: Fantastic.
0: I love
2: movie.
0: That. Yeah.
3: If my math is right, 5 weeks from today, the Predators regular season opener at Bridgestone Arena.
0: Oh, wow.
3: Wild. Yep. 5 weeks from today, Thursday, October 1st, the Predators back
1: right around the
3: on the ice. All right. Major news in the NHL today. Connor Hellebuyck, star goaltender for the Winnipeg Jets, confirmed his trade request. He wrote in a statement released by his agent, quote, "Several months ago, I privately requested a trade. I have tried to handle the situation quietly and respectfully while giving the organization time to explore its options. With training camp approaching, I felt it was important to publicly confirm my request." Hellebuyck, by the way, has 5 years remaining on a 7-year contract with an $8.5 million cap hit. He's the best goalie in the world, bar none. He recently won the MVP award. He's won the Vezina Trophy. He was spectacular for Team USA in the Olympics as Team USA won gold. Had a rough year for the Jets overall, but I mean,
0: he was injured some.
3: Yes, nobody's going to argue how good Connor Hellebuyck is. And thus continues this recent trend of players, specifically American players in Canadian markets, wanting out. And I don't know what the hell the Jets are going to do. And I feel really bad for Jets fans, Predators fans. I know don't like the Winnipeg Jets, so Predators fans don't feel bad. But this, depending on what happens here, Willie, this will have a seismic effect on the landscape of the NHL, depending on where Hellebuyck goes, if he goes somewhere.
0: And I think, in particular, it affects the Predators in that division because he is such an equalizer for a team that's been trying to fight to stay at the top end of a very, very deep division in the Central.
3: I mean, they won the President's Trophy two seasons ago,
0: and then he got hurt, missed some games, and they had trouble staying afloat because of that. And now he says he wants out. You mentioned it. I think the only holdup is not his cap hit, because $8.5 million in the growing salary cap now is very reasonable for a guy that's as good as him. There are going to be a lot of goalies that are going to make a lot more than $8.5 over the next 5 years. The issue with Hellebuyck is how long can he maintain the greatness? He's 33. So just as a reference point, that's 3 years older than UC Saros, and you hear all the time people concerned about UC Saros and his ability to sustain his top level to the end of that contract. That's always a question when you sign somebody to 8 years. And as a sidebar, as of September 15th, you can't sign a guy to 8 years anymore. So that's something to just keep in mind. That maximum is, I believe, 7 after September 15th. But now the question is, what do you do if you're the Jets? You've got your franchise player saying he wants out. And I'm sure behind the scenes, the reason he went public was he's probably saying, okay, let's move it along, guys. You know, I'm trying to play nice here.
1: Yeah,
0: so we're getting close to the season. Let's move on this. But I'm sure if you're the Jets, you're like, you got to give me some time. You got to give me some options. We don't want to trade you right down the street to our rival, ideally. We need to shop you around. What are our options here? This is a delicate thing. So I don't know how far this is going to go, but I think if you're the Predators, and probably if you're the Jets, you'd like to see him go over to the Eastern Conference.
3: If I recall correctly, we had Elliot Freeman on, of course, in the lead-up to the NHL draft and free agency, and soon we'll have Elliot Freeman back on every Thursday as hockey season approaches. I feel like he reported that there was a deal in place between the Jets and the Buffalo Sabres around the draft, that Hellebuyck agreed to go to Buffalo, and it just fell apart. But we also had this conversation with Elliot Freeman as well. This idea of players

0: with no movement clauses in their contracts saying, I want to be traded, and then giving the team a list. We talked about this with Dylan Larkin in Detroit. And I think Elliot told us that there's some talk maybe that teams are going to push for in the next CBA negotiations. If you request a trade, great. We don't have to play by your rules. We can trade you wherever we want, even if you have a negotiated list. But again, there was a lot of talk about this with not so much Larkin because he plays in Detroit, but around Brady Tkachuk being in Ottawa. There were rumblings about Austin Matthews in Toronto. We saw Matthew Tkachuk leave Calgary for Florida. A lot of these American stars and Canadian markets saying, I don't want to be here anymore.
1: And then you throw in Larkin, who is in a very American market in Detroit.
0: Close to Canada.
2: He's very close to Canada.
0: You can see it from the hotel.
1: You can. You can almost swim over to Canada.
3: Go ahead and
0: I don't know if you want to swim across that river.
1: Probably not.
3: It's a lake.
0: But lake, sorry.
1: Yeah. And Larkin is running into the same wall. They haven't found the deal that they feel good about it. And so I think that that's completely fine for the team. It's reasonable. If I tell you, Adam, I'll give you a no trade clause, and then you come back to me and say you want to be traded, my first thing is, wait a minute, you told me you wanted a no trade clause. So then if you want to be traded, I think your rights and your list of I will only be traded to these four teams, that's not logical, that's not fair, that's not reasonable. So regardless of what's been negotiated, I don't have any qualms with a team saying, I'm not going to help you out unless you help me out a little bit. Let's be fair about this.
3: What team comes to mind that you think he would?
0: The usual suspects.
3: I mean, somebody that...
0: Vegas.
3: What would they give in return?
1: Well, that's one of the issues,
0: that's
1: I think,
0: the tricky
1: with
0: part.
1: The usual suspects. Vegas would be an example. Florida would be an example.
0: We mentioned Buffalo, which is not a usual suspect.
1: Right, but Buffalo would be the exception because Buffalo has a lot of assets that would be attractive to a team like Winnipeg.
0: And you don't see
1: young
0: goalies
1: players
0: traded very much in general, but you don't see goalies of Hellebuck's caliber
3: being
0: traded on a regular basis, rarely if ever, for good reason. So it's hard to answer your question. I didn't mean to interrupt, Willie. But to answer your question, there isn't a trade that comes to mind recently.
3: Right.
0: Okay, this team got that, so
3: you can't
0: the Jets
3: compare
0: can get
3: it
0: this
3: to another one. Yes.
0: Right.
1: I think Buffalo would be a great trade partner in that if I'm the Jets, I'm looking at their roster with all of these young players, and you could probably get one of their goalies in return too. You could probably get a pretty good goalie in a package of assets for Hellebuck and the Sabres. That's a crown jewel that they need to get to a next level. They've got their group to ride with for the next few years. So I don't know if it's dead between those two teams, but if I'm the Jets and you're Connor Hellebuck and you're telling me, yeah, I want to go to Florida or I want to go to Edmonton or I want to go to who did we just mention as another logical? Vegas.
0: Always Vegas.
1: I look at those teams and I say, well, what are they going to trade me? They've been trading assets for years to stay on top. They've traded a bunch of draft picks. They don't have a lot of prospects. They don't have a lot of attractive things for me to get in return. So I need to shop you around to some other teams.
0: Quickly. Because I knew this was going to happen.
3: I'm thinking the same thing.
0: I knew this was going to happen.
3: UC?
0: Yes.
3: Yes, I was thinking the same thing.
0: One texter said, would UC in the first or second be enough to get Hellebuck? One texter says, would they trade for UC Saros, unload his contract? Well, first of all, Hellebuck makes more per year than Saros. Hellebuck, obviously the more decorated goaltender than Saros. Hellebuck is also older than Saros by at least three years.
1: Yeah.
0: So, I mean, I'm not going to armchair GM this thing. I can't imagine that's going to happen. I would have a very, very, very, very hard time imagining that happening. But I figured that's what those texts would emerge.
1: I understand the text because the last 2 years, UC Saros has not been nearly as good as Connor Hellebuck. If you wound the clock back to the four previous years, I think Saros and Hellebuck were pretty comparable. You'd probably give a slight edge to Hellebuck, but Hellebuck still hasn't had the playoff success, but he does have the gold medal now. But like 2 years ago, that would have been pretty crazy to say. But I get it. And I do think that the price tag times the age is the thing that probably would keep that from happening. I do think we're in a different viewpoint, just preview of coming attractions on the Predator side, where Juuse Saros is going to be the unmistaken starter to start the year. But I think Juuse Saarinen, by the way he was playing in the second half of last season, you're going to hear more about his push to play more. And should they play more? And if he is outplaying Juuse Saros, are they now open to saying, look, we're not just automatically going to put Juuse Saros in there if he's struggling and Saarinen is playing well? I do think that narrative is going to be different than it has been in the last couple years.
0: 615-737-1025. Glad to sneak in some hockey. It's been a while. The NHL season is right around the corner. Starts in about a month. The Predators will be on the ice for training camp in a few weeks. We'll get more hockey sprinkled in there as we get closer to the season. 615-737-1025. Coming up next, Patrick Finley, Bears reporter for the Chicago Sun-Times, will join us. We'll ask him for his perspective on the joint practice today between the Bears and the Titans. We also want to get Finley's thoughts on Caleb Williams, because as we had the conversation earlier about Caleb Williams and Cam Ward, maybe he can help us learn about Williams' maturation and maybe what we can learn about Cam Ward. 615-737-1025. Willie Donick, Derek Mason, Adam Vingan, 1025 The Game.
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4: 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I'm Connor Newt. 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
4: I'm Connor Newt. The Tennessee Titans back on the practice field today with a joint practice against the Chicago Bears. And an eventful practice at that. The performance from Cam Ward, the Cam Ward experience, as we'll call it, very up and down. Some bad misses, but overall some good completions, especially to wide receiver Carnell Tate, who was 7 of 12 on the day for 2 touchdowns. Defensively, the Titans, not so great against the Bears' starting offense, but ended the 2-minute drill in practice with an interception from safety Tony Adams on Caleb Williams. The biggest event from the practice today, however, Wandale Robinson cutting across the middle takes a big and maybe dirty hit from former Titans safety Xavier Woods and is now being assessed for a concussion. Benches were cleared, helmets were off, and a big scuffle at midfield. Head coach Robert Saleh was asked about the incident and how he thinks the team handled the altercation.
8: Cheap. No, I thought our guys did a great job composing themselves. I thought they did a great, you know, great job handling themselves.
4: The Titans are back on the field for a preseason matchup against the Bears Saturday at Nissan Stadium with kickoff slated for 5 p.m. In the NHL, Winnipeg Jets goalie Connor Hellebuck has publicly requested a trade from the franchise. The former Vezina winner says that he made a private request earlier in the offseason, but now as training camp looms, he has gone public with his request to move away from Winnipeg. And tonight, here on 102.5 The Game, it's another edition of The Six. Parker Kelly joins me. We react to the day on the field for the Titans against the Bears, and of course, wrap things up with Where Are They Now, coming up immediately after DVD, beginning at 6 p.m. For the Game Nashville Sports Network, I'm Connor New.
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0: 1025 The Game. Willie Donick, Derek Mason, Adam Vingan, Connor Newt here with you. The Tennessee Titans wrapped up training camp today with a joint practice against the Chicago Bears. And to help us discuss that, let's go to our phone line, driven by Wilson County, Hyundai.com, and welcome in Patrick Finley, Bears reporter for the Chicago Sun-Times. Hello, Patrick. How are you?
1: Hey, guys. How are you?
0: We're doing well. Thank you so much for joining us. So one thing we love to talk about, Patrick, and I know you do this as well, covering the Bears, when you watch a joint practice, it's so subjective, people trying to figure out who, quote-unquote, won the practice. But I would love your perspective on how the practice went today from the Bears' side.
1: I think the Bears started off offensively really well, and then the Titans seemed to stiffen up in the last, I don't know, half hour of practice, and by the end of it, the Titans defense looked really good. Defensively, the Bears lost their two starting corners to injury in the first 45 minutes, and that put a damper on things. I thought Caleb Williams was better than Cam Ward was, but he had his ups and downs too. And of course, it was hot and it was physical. And it got really chippy there at the end.
0: Patrick, we are, of course, watching Cam Ward as he embarks on year two, just as you were watching Caleb Williams embark on year two at this time last year. So let's go back to this time 1 year ago. What was the conversation in Chicago about Caleb Williams at this time a year ago?
1: People were wondering whether he was going to be good, for lack of a better phrase. His first season with Matt Eberflus was just so sideways. You know, the Bears did something they'd never done in 104 at the time year history of the franchise, which was they fired a head coach in the middle of the season. You know, they fired their offensive coordinator before that. You know, by the end he was playing essentially, you know, he was playing for an interim coach, and it was as bad of a first season as you could possibly have. And then they got Ben Johnson, and, you know, the belief in Ben Johnson within the building was tremendous even a year ago. And everybody, though, wanted to see what Ben was going to do with Caleb and how Caleb would react to being coached really hard. You know, I don't know as much about the Titans as I do about the Bears, but, you know, I don't think it takes a genius to see some comparisons between Cam Ward's lost first season and Caleb Williams' lost first season. And I mean, it's a really important, heady time for both franchises, I think, when you get to that point.
0: So, Patrick, take us through year two for Caleb Williams. What were the major keys? You mentioned Ben Johnson, of course, but what were the major keys to Caleb Williams' maturation? Because we're all, of course, wondering if Cam Ward can take a similar leap as Williams in year two. So when you look back on year two, what were the major questions that Williams answered with his performance last season?
1: Only two quarterbacks in the history of football had ever been sacked more in a season than Caleb Williams was as a rookie. Caleb finding a way to keep himself safe and, quite frankly, having an offensive coordinator who was skilled enough to find ways to help, especially on pass down, was really, really important to Caleb's maturation. At this time last year, I think we were all worried that maybe he'd be seeing ghosts because of all the hits he'd taken the previous season, and that was not the case. The other thing that Caleb did to help make that jump is he was tremendous in the fourth quarter. I think he had seven comebacks on the season when you count the playoffs, and that is just an absurd number. You know, now the debate is whether the Bears can count on him putting on that cape with 5 minutes to play in every game, or whether they'd be better served with him just being more consistent in the first, second, and third quarters. That was a huge part of it. And, you know, this is boring, but it's true. Having a run game that doesn't put him in third and nine was really, really important to him to keep that defense honest. And, you know, to me, those were the big three things that at this time last year, we didn't know whether they'd be able to do any of them. And as it turned out, he was pretty good at all three.
2: We'll talk with Patrick Finley, Bears reporter for the Chicago Chicago Sun-Times. Now, what we're trying to figure out here, Patrick, is, and there is the comparison with Caleb Williams. How long will this take? Because I think some of the fan base is a little antsy, and I'm sure they were the same way there in Chicago. But how long did it take for it to seem as if Caleb figured it out, at least to a point where this offense was going to take another step? Because that's what the fan base is trying to figure out here with Cam Ward and Daboll.
1: In Chicago, it's taken 106 years and counting. quite honestly, I mean, there was no franchise more associated with quarterback failure, really, than the Bears. I mean, they look at the Browns and laugh. I mean, when you go back, you could argue the greatest quarterback they've ever had is Jay Cutler, and the second greatest quarterback they ever had played in the 1940s. So Bears fans have been looking for that answer, and we watched Justin Fields kind of get people's hopes up and then not turn out well. We saw Mitch Trubisky do the same. So Bears fans were dubious of Caleb. It was very much a we'll believe it when we see it. And I think it took until about midseason when everybody was willing to just kind of believe in him and quite honestly believe in Ben Johnson. I tell people this, I believe in Caleb because of Ben Johnson, not the other way around. And Caleb's got these skills that are just otherworldly. You know, the way he can contort his body when he's rolling out is something that you don't really see anywhere, even at the highest levels of football. But I think having an offensive coordinator and play caller in Ben Johnson, who is really, really good at what he does, is absolutely the best thing that Caleb has going in his career. And I don't know whether you guys heard it today, but somebody asked Caleb kind of what advice he had for Cam Ward. Caleb said, trust your play caller. And I think that's a really important place to start.
2: Now, you mentioned the run game, and we've been talking about that for the longest. Obviously, our offensive line is getting a little bit better, led by Peter Skoronski. But we've always said if Cam can have a really good run game or a run game that was effective, then it would help him out. It seemed like that is what was happening with Chicago, and you mentioned it. They don't have a dynamic run game, but it is a run game that's efficient.
1: Yes, correct. 2 years ago, DeAndre Swift, I think, had the lowest yards below expected of any running back in football. That meant that when there was a hole there, he was getting less and less yards than the metrics said that he should. And the Bears brought in Eric Bieniemy as the running backs coach last year. And he is a passionate dude. He's a loud dude. And he just kept screaming, just get 4.5 yards a carry. Just get 4.5 yards and we are going to be good. And that's what he wound up doing. It changed, it changed his mindset. And it made the offense consistent. And you said it, I don't know how explosive their run game is, but it was one of the best in the league, and they were able to do that thing in the NFL that the good teams do, which is when everybody in the stadium knew that they were running the ball, they could still run the ball. And that just took so much pressure off of Caleb Williams, and it meant that he didn't have to be Superman all the time. And then when they needed him to be Superman at the end of games, he could do that too.
3: We're talking with Patrick Finley. He is the Bears reporter for the Chicago Sun-Times. He was on hand for practice today between the Bears and the Titans, and the two teams will play on Saturday here at Nissan Stadium. So, Patrick, one thing we still hear about with Caleb Williams is he still needs another notch in the accuracy department. We talk about this a lot with Cam Ward as well. What's the Bears' approach in trying to get him to a next level with accuracy?
1: Ben Johnson wants him to complete 70% of his passes. That's what Ben has said out loud for 2 years. Last year, he was nowhere close, and I think only one quarterback in the league completed 70%. I believe it was Jared Goff and nobody else. So he has set this bar ridiculously high in terms of what he expects, and quite honestly, I think he hopes Caleb can get as close to it as he can, but I don't know whether he expects it to actually be 70%. So that was kind of step one. And then step two this past offseason has been talking about ball placement. It's not just that he needs to complete the pass, he needs to put it in the exact right place to where his wide receivers and tight ends and running back can catch it and get upfield and get yards. And that is, quarterbacking 202 is the way that they've looked at it. And, he's not perfect. He's not the world's most accurate quarterback. But, you know, by focusing on it, by talking about it, by talking, quite honestly, talking to the media about it and putting it out into the world, the Bears are hoping that Caleb will get incrementally better at that. Because, guys, he has weapons. He's got Colston Loveland and Roma Dunze and Luther Burden and Swift and Cole Kmet. Like, he's got some guys who can really do some damage, but he's got to not only complete the pass, but complete it in the right way.
3: Patrick, one of the storylines here at Nashville is that the Titans in the first two preseason games have won the games, but neither the Seahawks nor the 49ers played any of the starters even at the beginning of the game at all for a series or two, and they haven't looked great. What's the Bears' approach in these preseason games, and have they said what they're doing on Saturday?
1: They have not said what they're doing Saturday. The Bears' offense didn't play in the first game at all, and then in their second game last week in Cincinnati, they played exactly 9 snaps before they went to the backups. My instinct is that they're not going to play their starters. The Bears have been really banged up this preseason, but I didn't think they'd play their starters last week either. And, you know, 2 hours before the game, Caleb Williams went out and started warming up. So we will see. I think that, and you've heard, I think, around the league reference to this, but the league presented some data to NFL teams about what happens when you have two joint practices in a preseason and what that does to prepare you, to callus you, I guess, for the first 6 weeks of the regular season. And from my understanding, what they showed was that, you know, if you have those two joint practices, you don't necessarily need to play the preseason games for the data to show that you're going to be healthier at the start of the season as a result of it. I know that the Bears listened to that. I think other teams have listened to that as well. So we'll see. It's not going to be significant, I don't think. And, it'll be interesting to see what happens if they do get that first series.
3: We'd love to get your perspective, Patrick, on the play where Xavier Woods hit Wandale Robinson. It set off the whole team's meeting there and the reaction and all that stuff. I realize, for people that don't know, there's two fields in play. You've got the Bears offense against the Titans defense on one field, and then it's flopped on a second field, so not everybody can watch every play. But did you get a chance to take a look at that play?
1: Oh, yeah. I was maybe, 30 yards away from it when it happened. I was watching it. Yeah, I thought it was dirty. The Bears have been accused in the Ben Johnson era of being really physical in these joint practices, and I think that's the way Ben likes it, to tell you the truth. But I can't imagine, if you look at the film, that anybody on the Chicago side thinks that what he did was okay. You know, knocking a guy to the ground during a thud session over the middle, you know, potentially concussing him, that's not good. And I don't think it's acceptable. And, you know, Xavier Woods, this isn't some rookie who didn't know what he was doing. Yeah, when he's been in the league, he played for you guys. What, I think he's made 130 career starts, something like that. You know, ignorance is not going to be an excuse for him. We'll see if that has any bearing on whether he makes the team. He's fighting for, you know, one of their two starting safety spots because Kobe Bryant got hurt. I suspect it won't have an effect on whether he makes the team or not, but I don't think the Bears were particularly proud of that moment.
3: Finally, Patrick, give me your outlook for the Bears in that division, which, of course, the Lions are coming off a year where they didn't take the next step. The Bears jumped up and took a really good step forward last year. How do you see that division and where the Bears fit?
1: I think the Bears are going to have a better team this year than they did last year, but probably finish with a worse record, if that makes sense. I think this year's team would beat last year's team in a theoretical matchup. But, you know, you're playing a first-place schedule now, and that's going to be tough. And, again, you can't expect Caleb Williams to score a touchdown in the final 2 minutes, whatever it is, 6 times, to hang on. I think that that the NFC North is – again, going to be really, really strong. I suspect that the Vikings are probably going to finish last in it, unless Kyler Murray is better than I think he is. But the Packers, the Vikings, and the Bears, I think those are all 3 playoff-caliber teams.
0: Patrick Finley of the Chicago Sun-Times has been our guest on D-Mace, Vingan, and Donick. Patrick, thank you so much for your insight. Enjoy Nashville.
1: I will. Thank you, guys.
0: 615-737-1025. We will react to what Patrick Finley of the Chicago Sun-Times had to say. Really interesting stuff on the conversations around Caleb Williams at this time a year ago. Similar conversations that we've been having about Cam Ward. We'll get into that coming up next. 615-737-1025. We are broadcasting from the Busy Bee Plumbing, Heating, and Air Conditioning, Game Nashville Studios, home of the $99 yearly Beehive membership, where the buzz is always about great service.
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5: On Fox 17, meteorologist Brett Luna. We'll stay mostly dry today, but a few isolated showers and thunderstorms are possible this afternoon. Highs will be in the lower 90s. Friday through the weekend, looking very calm. It will be mostly sunny and dry with highs in the lower 90s.
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3: You gotta like the theme today.
0: Absolutely. The theme.
3: We've introduced you to a lot of nice ladies today.
0: Yes, the theme songs where the titles are ladies' names.
17: Who's your favorite lady, Lily?
3: Well, we've met Layla today. We've met
0: Roxanne.
3: Valerie. Roxanne. Mm-hmm.
0: Billie Jean.
3: Billie Jean. Brandy. Yeah. Valerie.
2: Oh.
0: Yeah, we've met a lot of ladies.
3: And we've got one more we got to introduce a little bit later.
0: I feel like we're doing that part of the P.D. Pablo song, Freak-a-Leak. We're just listing women's names.
3: Freak-a-Leak?
0: Yeah.
2: Adam, what do you listen to? Seriously.
0: That's a great song, Freak-a-Leak, by P.D. Pablo.
2: I haven't heard it. Honestly, I haven't.
0: Yes, you have.
2: No, I swear.
0: Yes, you have.
2: Hey, listen, hand on a Bible. I've never heard it.
0: All right, I'm going to send Freak-a-Leak to the group chat as soon as the show is over.
3: Yes, I will sample it.
2: Because I wasn't a big, I didn't listen to P.D. Pablo.
0: Oh, okay.
2: Yeah, so.
0: I have a soft spot.
2: Really?
0: I have a soft spot.
2: Willie, where's your...
3: I don't know.
2: Or Freak-a-Leak?
0: Can we get that as a drop? Willie going, Freak-a-Leak, in the widest possible voice.
17: It'll go right next to Flash Me.
0: Flash Me.
2: Exactly. Flash Me. Freak-a-Leak.
0: Well, I've got a soft spot for P.D. Pablo. You know, North Carolina, come on, raise up. If you watched the Hurricanes during the playoffs, you heard that song a lot.
17: That drop is right in between Flash Me and Don't Question My Testicular Fortitude by You.
0: We say a lot of funny things on this show.
2: Man.
0: Anyway, thank you to Patrick Finley of the Chicago Sun-Times for joining us. And the reason why I wanted to have him on the show, not only to get his perspective from practice, because he was there today covering the Bears, but the Caleb Williams-Cam Ward comparison. We talked about it a little bit earlier in the show, but it sounds like, Willie, that a lot of the conversations we're having about Cam Ward this summer were the same conversations people in Chicago last year were having about Caleb Williams. So I thought it was enlightening to hear about what those conversations were in Chicago and how Caleb Williams answered those questions.
3: And I think the backdrop, too, of the history of Bears quarterbacks definitely was at the forefront of the skepticism. And you know what? I thought it was surprising. He never referenced the whole Caleb Williams' dad didn't want him to play for the Browns or for the Bears. But I thought it was a funny line of, you know, the Bears look at the Browns who've had their plenty of quarterback problems going, oh, you guys think you guys have problems. But I think with all of that in the backdrop, it's pretty meaningful the jump that he made from year one to year two. And he did credit Ben Johnson for a lot of it. And I thought that was, Derek, one of the things I was most intrigued with going forward is I'm asking myself, how much will having Brian Daboll in the fold help with some of these things? Can he make some big strides just by having a better play caller and what should be a better supporting cast to some degree?
2: Yeah, I mean, if you look at what – because ultimately I think that's what the Titan fans want to see. You know, you look at a former first overall in Caleb Williams and how he struggled, but then his second year under new regime, much better play caller in Ben Johnson, you saw how much better he got. You know, you wouldn't, if you looked at his, because I think his completion percentage went down some, but I think the way he operated, not taking as many sacks, it got a lot better. So that's, you know, those are signs of optimism moving forward. I think that's where they are, meaning Chicago, because of that relationship between the head coach / offensive coordinator and the quarterback. And that's what they want here, and that's what Cam has been talking and Daboll has been talking the whole time, building that chemistry, that relationship, being able to take that next step. Because I think one of the things that's going to be big for Cam is, and we talked about it all the time, not taking those sacks. And we even, I think that was our first question. Was that our first or second? Have we even done the sack thing yet?
0: Yes.
2: That was the first one.
0: Our first of 10 Pressing Titans questions. Cam Ward improving on avoiding
2: exactly.
0: Sacks.
2: So if you see that, you know, you're looking at Caleb Williams, and one of the main things that stick out is that he cut down on his sacks tremendously. His sack yardage was, I think, like 466 2 years ago, went down to just above like 100 last season. That means he took less sacks. He knew what to do with the ball. And that's what That's what's going to help Cam stay on task. That's what's going to help him, you know, go from first and 10 to second and 4 instead of going from first to 10 to second to 15. You know, if he can keep it, you know, staying on task, and that's what Caleb Williams and Ben Johnson were able to do last season. So that's what the Titan fans are looking for with Cam Ward and Dable, keeping him on task, not taking those unnecessary hits and those sacks that he did last year.
0: So Caleb Williams, his rookie season, he took 68 sacks. He lost 466 yards on those 68 sacks. He had a sack rate of 10.79%. Last season, 24 sacks, a sack rate of 4.05. So it dropped more than 6 percentage points. Last season, Cam Ward, 55 sacks, tied for the most in the league, a sack rate of 9.24%.
3: So if he could make a similar cutdown, what would that mean? What would the rest of the numbers look like for the offense?
0: So if Cam Ward can get down into the 3-4% range in the sack rate, you mean?
3: Yeah, let's just say 4-4.5, you know, to not anything ridiculous, but quite a bit better. Like, that's a significant jump for Williams. If Ward could do that, I'm thinking it just keeps you out of more third and forever.
2: Exactly.
3: It probably gets more first down. Like, I wonder what it equates to with the number of points you're going to score.
2: You just call the game different because you're not putting these positions where now, you know, I had a play for second and 6, but it's second and 16 because he's taking a sack. So that does throw off what you're trying to do as far as an offense.
3: I wonder what they taught Williams on, because we know Williams can move, right? That was evident today.
0: Yes.
3: And anytime you watch him, there's always a play or two where you're like, wow, look what he just did. He just outran everybody, and you know, he did all of that. But he had that same skill set the year before, but he got sacked 60-something times. So,
0: and he held the ball longer on average last season than this season. So he took 60-something sacks.
3: What was the breakthrough? Was it simply the plays that they were calling? Was he just that much better? I just wonder how you get to that number.
0: Well, I'm reminded – it's a good question. I'm also reminded – and this goes back to the Dable conversation, and we'll dive more into that Dable Ward relationship tomorrow. But we had Ted Wynn of The Athletic on the show a few weeks ago. He was present for the first joint practice with the 49ers out in California. And we asked him, you know, what should the confidence level be in Cam Ward making a similar year two leap as Caleb Williams and Drake May? And he did an exercise where he talked to defensive coaches around the NFL and had them rank their top play callers. Ben Johnson and Josh McDaniels were considered by their defensive peers two of the best play callers in the NFL. I think Johnson might have been second on the list. I'll have to go back and pull up the story from Ted Wynn. But that was the conversation we were having about Dable. Dable did not crack the top 10. And Wynn had, I would say, some skepticism of how much of an impact Brian Dable could have just because he wasn't on the same level as a play caller as Johnson and McDaniels.
2: I mean, yes, his track record, because we just got finished looking at Jared Goff's stats from the 3 seasons he was with Ben Johnson. I see why Ben Johnson, the bar is 70%, because Jared Goff was above 70% or hovering right there at 70%. So when you go out there and orchestrate a high-powered offense year after year after year, I think people tend to look at you different and your team is winning. Now, Dable, you can say that he did sort of help, you know, Josh Allen mature. But then a lot of Josh Allen's success came after he left, too. So Josh Allen just continued to be that guy. And Dable has sort of moved around, but then he goes to the Giants, and you know he has a good season with Daniel Jones, and then you know he's bringing Darnold on his rookie year, so he doesn't have sort of like the depth of sort of skins on the wall in a sense that Ben Johnson does. It's just like some of these guys, whether it's Ben Johnson, Shanahan, McVay, they're just a tier above everybody. I've come to realize they may be at this point in time just a slab bit higher than Andy Reid, who I think is a wonderful play caller. I think he's one of the greatest play callers ever. But if we're talking now in this game, you think of those guys, and you never think of Daboll in that manner. Well, he may have to do it a different way. It may not be as flashy, but as long as he get the quarterback to develop and play the way we believe he can play, that's all that matters.
0: The other thing too, Willie, and correct me if I'm wrong, I think I heard Patrick Finley say that it was around mid-season that people started having the doubts around Caleb Williams started to dissipate a little bit. We've been wondering, of course, like, how long are fans willing to wait on Cam Ward? If it's, oh, if he stinks in week one, that's it, it's over. You know, is it that quick? Is the hook that quick? Is it the full year two? Is it mid-season? If I recall correctly, that's what he said. Please correct me if I'm wrong.
3: Yeah, he did. And they, I think it's probably just the rise and the fall of the team. They were 1-3, and they were 3-4 after seven games. And then down the stretch, they went on a really good run. They lost the last two games, but they pretty much, I think, already solidified a playoff spot at that point. They also won, and he referenced this, some really close games. They won consecutive games 25-24. So there was a lot of drama in there. They were getting it done in the close games as well. So, look, that's a great fan base. It's a great sports town, Chicago. They want to love that team. You know, that's a great, they are thirsting for a level of success. And let's not forget, you got the Packers in that division. You got the Vikings a couple years ago had a great year with Sam Darnold quarterbacking. Let's not forget that. And of course, the Lions have been resurgent. So that's a tough division to make it happen in. So there, you heard Patrick say this. There's no guarantee that you're just going to roll in there and win 11 games again. You could be a better team but not have as good a record, which he kind of laid out. So this is an ongoing thing.
0: For what it's worth, without getting too incredibly nerdy, Caleb Williams...
3: It's never stopped you before.
0: No, it hasn't. Caleb Williams in 2024 had a negative 69.4 expected points added. Negative 69.4. Last season, plus 30.4. So a significant change. I mean, nearly...
3: And that's not like league tops, but he went from low ranking, you know, the bottom five or six in the overall ratings, whatever nerd stat you want to pull out there.
0: Yes.
3: You know, he didn't rank very high, Caleb Williams. And he wasn't top five, top 10 last year, but he got to the better than average area in that middle 10. I would take that and not ask any questions if Cam Ward could get to that point. But as we know, based on Cam Ward's stats last year, they were in the neighborhood of Deshaun Watson, Will Levis, Zach Wilson. You know, we did the numbers, you know, the last few years, the lowest ratings of any quarterback around the board. Cam Ward was down at the bottom. So he's got a long way to go just to get to average. But if he can get to average in year two, that's super encouraging.
0: So last season, out of 33 qualified quarterbacks, according to NFL Pro, Caleb Williams ranked 13th in total expected points added. Plus 30.4.
3: Oh, God. Right.
0: So Cam Ward.
3: That's a big jump.
0: Cam Ward. 33 out of 33. Negative 143.3. The next closest quarterback, Geno Smith, negative 87.1.
3: So he's looking up at a huge pile of quarterbacks that he's got to try to climb over just to get to the middle of the
0: pack. Yes. So if Cam Ward can jump in that category from dead last by a ridiculous margin to somewhere in the bottom third, maybe somewhat close to halfway. I mean, I agree with you, Willie.
3: Would you take this, Derek? Mm-hmm. League average. If you just said whatever in this,
0: whatever nerdy stat you want to use.
3: We can pick out the nerdy stat. You can blindfold Adam and have him just pick a stat that we think is a good indicator of what the league average is. Would you take that for Cam?
0: And expected points added basically measures how much a single play can change an offensive scoring outlook.
3: There's QBR. Yes. There's different things you can look at.
2: You want him to be, because if he's in the middle of the pack, that means the team's better. I just think if he gets better than what he was last year. Now, wherever that falls out, I don't want him to be at the bottom again or either, 32nd. No. But if he's making a jump that helps this team win, then that's all you can ask for. But yeah, if he falls in the middle, that means this team's winning games. Because we saw when he was at the bottom, this team won, what, three games, two games?
3: Like Bryce Young, he made a nice jump.
2: Mm-hmm.
3: His numbers weren't that great. I don't know if they were winning because of him, but it looks a whole lot better. Mm-hmm.
2: But he led his team to the playoffs.
3: Because they mm-hmm. won some big games. They got to the playoffs. It wasn't anything earth-shattering, but it was a nice step forward. Now the question is, where does he go mm-hmm. from there? Where does the team go from there?
0: And look, the Bears are a prime regression candidate this season. A lot went the Bears' way
3: yes.
0: last season. Mm-hmm. So, as Patrick said, the Bears could be the Bear. What did he say? It was really like the Bears.
3: He said they could have a better team, which he believes they do, but not have a good record.
2: Yeah.
0: Yes. 615-737-1025. Titans and Bears to wrap up the preseason on Saturday at Nissan Stadium. Thank God the preseason is basically over. Today was the last day of training camp. Thank the Lord. 615-737-1025. We'll wrap up the show coming up next. Willie Donick, Derek Mason, Adam Vingan, 1025 The Game.
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0: D-Mace, Bingen, and Donick, 1025 The Game. Really, Donick, Derek Mason, Adam Bingen here with you, wrapping up the show tomorrow.
3: Hello, Gloria.
0: Hello,
3: who
0: Gloria.
3: Joins our group. Yeah.
0: Willie Donick, Adam Bingen, Derek Mason, Gloria, and Connor knew what's coming up on the six.
17: PK, fake PK, as we call him.
0: Who's Parker Kelly.
17: On the show. A lot of reaction today from practice. A lot of breakdown. A lot of notable things to talk about. So,
0: all right. So stay tuned right after our show, the six with Connor Newt and Parker Kelly. A reminder that tomorrow, all day long, starting at 6 a.m. with Robbie and Rex Road, all the way to 6 o'clock with us. We will be at T-Line in West Nashville as we celebrate 102.5 The Game's 15th anniversary or birthday. Your choice. We've got prizes to give away all show and day long across all of our shows, starting with Robbie and Rex Road again at 6 o'clock. Again, I'm taking a sneak peek at the prizes that DVD is giving away. We're going to give away a pair of tickets to an upcoming Vanderbilt men's basketball game. We're going to give away a pair of tickets to the Music City kickoff, Ole Miss versus Louisville at Nissan Stadium.
17: Still got to practice that.
0: Yes.
2: Yeah, you do.
0: We're going to give away some Predators tickets, a family four-pack. We're going to give away some Auburn, Wisconsin men's basketball tickets at Bridgestone Arena as well. So concert tickets, Predators tickets, Vandy tickets all day long starting at 6 a.m. every hour starting at 6 again with Robbie and Rexford. At this point, I'm just saying Louisville because I think it's funny.
2: It sounded like you said roar.
0: Do I sound like Scooby-Doo? Rot-row.
17: We'll upgrade you to Loserville at some point.
0: By the way, one texter says, Adam with some hood points for the P.D. Pablo reference. That gives me all of one hood point in my life. I will take it.
17: He said some. That means multiple.
0: Okay. I'll take two hood points. I can't wait to go home and tell my wife, I got hood points today.
17: You sound like you're saying that to Steve Harvey. I'll take two hood points, Steve.
0: Oh, boy. All right. So this just crossed my on my feed. More in the crazy world of college football. This from On Three.
17: Harvey. I'll take two hood points, Steve.
0: Oh, boy. All right, so this just crossed my on my feed. More in the crazy world of college football. This from On3. A new temporary

0: for teams within the conference. So what does it mean that Sankey, as well as the NCAA and SEC, have been named defendants? If the NCAA or SEC wants to try to block any of their returns, they would have to go to court and argue their case in front of the judge, according to the order.
1: That's all they want, is to, you know, buy some time and try to tie this thing up in court.
0: Remember what Dan Wolkin told us yesterday. Greg Sankey doesn't have very many wins, right? Isn't that what he said? This is an opportunity, right, Willie? You said during the break, show some spine, Sankey.
2: He's got to put this foot down. He's got to draw the line and fight. Because as we know, it's the playbook is you get the judge to get the injunction just to buy yourself time. You didn't win the case. You're just staying it, which is I don't understand why the judges don't have the scope of when they're doing this, what the ripple effect is. But the court of public opinion, as much as maybe we have a beef with Trinidad Chambliss getting another year, or Diego Pavia getting another year, or Joey Aguilar not getting another year after he appealed for one. These individual cases, none of them get to the point of Sorsby, which we all agreed that was a ridiculous decision. Mm-hmm. And number two, players playing in the NFL or trying out for the NFL and then getting cut playing college. That just nobody thinks that's a good idea. Nobody. Mm-hmm. Nobody. You know, finding the legal loophole is one thing, but the common sense court of public opinion, you don't have anybody backing you up on that. But just like not, that's why Texas Tech ultimately lost the Sorsby thing. It's because everybody raised their hand and said, hold up, judge or no judge, this is ridiculous.
1: But you're not, I mean, people that bring up the Diego Pavia situation, you're not comparing apples to apples. You're not. He was not on an NFL roster.
2: Right.
1: You know, he was not in camp. And I've heard that several times. Oh, what about Diego and this guy? They were not in camps. That's the biggest thing. If these kids went to camp, then maybe they would have had a more of a sort of sympathetic leg to stand on in a sense. But they went to camp. And maybe the coaches would have a sympathetic leg to stand on. But once they declared themselves was in camp, you lose all of that. So, I mean, I don't know what the SEC is going to do. They need to do what the Big Ten did and just say, you know what, these are our rules. Every coach but that one coach believe in our rules, and that's the way they're going to be.
2: I do wonder, too, Adam, when basketball runs around, it rolls around, because it's going to be here soon. Remember, they start earlier. They start with the scrimmages. Coaches have to try to look into the crystal ball here. If you've got one of those guys, and Tennessee's got one that played for Vanderbilt last year. No, I'm not talking about Jalen Carey. I'm talking about Jalen Washington, who's the next guy that's going over. He is in this category, the class of 22. He got the injunction or whatever. Tennessee took him. But now there's questions of whether he's going to play. Connor has been celebrating. Mark Mitchell, who's 35 years old, I think, has played for Missouri. And Duke. He's a really good player.
1: Two kids,
2: and
1: a wife.
0: Yeah, started at Duke.
2: Yeah.
3: He's younger than me.
0: Will Wade, by the way, speaking of LSU, Will Wade has four players on his roster.
2: Who are in the NBA?
0: Well, maybe.
1: They're older players.
0: He's trying to get these class of 22 stars to fill out the roster, and right now it's in limbo. So I guess Will Wade is going to play shorthanded.
2: The other part of this that goes, I wouldn't say unnoticed, but you don't think about the headline of it in the, hey, let the kid play. In most cases, to take a kid this late,
0: you have to remove
2: a kid.
1: Yes.
2: And that's not right.
1: Mm-mm.
2: I don't care if it's a scrub like me, say, well, you know, we don't need Willie. Mm-hmm. Let's just tell Willie to go elsewhere. I mean, that's this person's livelihood. You're at school. You're on a team, and you're yanking that person for the team for just being there. Like, you're the odd man out. That's just not right at this stage of the game.
1: If he has a scholarship, he or she, then the right thing, if you're going to do that, especially now, the right thing would be is to, okay, as long as you want to stay as a student, you can stay as a student, free, go to school. Because at this point, if you do tell someone your service is, hey, we're moving on from you, where are they going to go? Not too many places.
0: Yeah. Josh on our text line says, as a Louisville native and hater, say it like LOL, but quickly. Loserville is also accepted. Whoa.

0: Does it go big blue, Josh? Is that what it is?
1: Maybe. Quickly before we go, I do want to give a shout out to an educator. Her name is Candy Sydney Browning. She is a 36-year-old second grade teacher in Atlanta who has come up with a genius thing. It's called the gas station.
2: Okay, now, after you explain this, I want you to tell me why you think this
3: exactly.
2: is genius.
3: Exactly. Why is this so genius?
2: If this is, because I'm debating whether I think
3: I don't
2: this is
3: think it's genius.
2: So this, but hear him out. Hear him out.
1: Yeah. Second grade teacher, Miss Candy Sydney Browning, she has a designated corner of her classroom called the gas station, where if children need to pass gas, they get up from their desks, go to the corner, fart, and sit back down.
3: I don't know why.
2: So,
1: her explanation, she tells Today.com, quote, "I have a very weak stomach, so I cannot take it." And so I was like, okay, I'm just going to create this little area over here, and you just get up, you go over there, do your business, come back, and that's just it, end quote.
3: What if like eight kids got a fart and just fart after fart
2: well,
3: after
2: but
3: fart.
2: Don't you think there'll be and then eventually, several of the kids who think it's funny and they'll talk, well, I'm going to go back there. First of all, you get out of whatever you're doing, right? Oh, this is great. I can stop my work and actually go back here.
0: We have one of those here. It's in the corner right behind you, Willie.
2: Oh, that's wonderful.
1: I was about to say, I think this station, this studio specifically, is too far gone. There have been too many farts passed in this.
2: And
1: in
2: we're
1: this
2: in
1: small
2: close
1: space.
2: Quarters. The ventilation is in question here. Is there good ventilation in this fine teacher's room?
1: I have not visited said
2: room.
3: Doesn't the smell eventually reaches you?
2: Yeah.
3: I'm sure it does.
1: I don't know. Maybe there's like an air purifier over there or something.
3: Could be.
1: I don't know. But she's normalizing bodily functions, and I think that's great.
3: Two sprays when you go over there.
1: I think that's great to normalize bodily functions. People are embarrassed. Some people. Some people might not be embarrassed to fart in public, but some people are embarrassed to fart in public.
0: She's got
1: to
0: teach them how to make Febreze clouds now.
3: Yeah.
1: Oh, boy.
4: You pass one, make a cloud, walk through it. You're good.
2: I will say, in helping move my son into his dorm, which has six baseball players.
1: So many farts happening in that suite.
2: They did have the sprays and the
3: potpourri. Oh, they had to.
2: They did have that handy. I'm like, okay, good job, guys. Thinking ahead.
3: Well done. Six? Woo, woo.
2: Six guys in close quarters.
3: Oh, man. Gosh.
1: One texter says, does she have an exhaust fan? Is it vacuum sealed? So many questions.
2: So many questions.
1: That's not for me to decide. But
3: is there a jar over in the corner? In the jar,
2: but I guess she has to get over. She figures the initial craziness of, oh, my gosh, this is crazy. If I need to do this, I can go to the designated gas station.
1: Yes. Yeah.
2: I guess the newness will wear off after a while, and it could be more effective at that point.
3: How long?
2: But you think it's genius, Adam.
1: I think she's normalizing bodily functions, and we shouldn't be embarrassed
2: about it.
1: That's
2: a good
3: thing. No. How long is it do you have to remain in the gas station?
1: I think you just go there.
3: It's going to trail you. You got to stay at least for
1: there,
3: a second or two or three.
1: You toot.
0: More than gas.
1: You toot. Well, then go to the actual bathroom. You toot. You stay there a second just to let it waft, and then you go back to your seat.
3: That's what I'm saying. Is it just, okay, I'm going to go to the gas station and run back over here?
2: I have to say, I don't want to get juvenile about this at all, but I have wondered about the physics of it traveling with you. Like if you... How does
3: it
2: that
3: does
2: work?
3: Travel.
2: I think it does.
3: Absolutely.
2: The wind factor, but if there's no wind, if you move, does it move with you? Or can you clear the area? Can you leave it behind you?
1: We're all grown men talking about farting on the radio.
3: I guess it depends on the potency.
1: We'll get Bill Nye on the show tomorrow. to break it all down. We'll get a scientist on the program. That will do it for us today. No farting talk tomorrow, I promise. We will be live at T-Line in West Nashville celebrating our station's 15th birthday again. All day long, starting with Robbie and Rex Road at 6 a.m. All of our programs will be live at T-Line. 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We, on our show, have four separate giveaways. Maybe we'll play some SD Mace for those giveaways. Mm. We're going to have a lot of fun. come out and join us. Again, that's T-Line, T-E-E, Line in West Nashville to celebrate our 15th birthday. We'll talk to you tomorrow from T-Line at 3 p.m.
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1: I'm Connor Newt. The Tennessee Titans back on the practice field today with a joint practice against the Chicago Bears. And an eventful practice at that. The performance from Cam Ward, the Cam Ward experience, as we'll call it, very up and down. Some bad misses, but overall some good completions, especially to wide receiver Carnell Tate, who was 7 of 12 on the day for 2 touchdowns. Defensively, the Titans not so great against the Bears' starting offense, but ended the 2-minute drill in practice with an interception from safety Tony Adams on Caleb Williams. The biggest event from the practice today, however,
14: Wandale Robinson, cutting across the middle, takes a big and maybe dirty hit from former Titans safety Xavier Woods and is now being assessed for a concussion. Benches were cleared, helmets were off, and a big scuffle at midfield. Head coach Robert Saleh was asked about the incident and how he thinks the team handled the altercation.
15: Cheap. No, I thought our guys did a great job composing themselves. I thought they did a great, you know, I thought they did a great job handling themselves.
14: The Titans are back on the field for a preseason matchup against the Bears Saturday at Nissan Stadium with kickoff slated for 5 p.m. In the NHL, Winnipeg Jets goalie Connor Hellebuyck has publicly requested a trade from the franchise. The former Vezina winner says that he made a private request earlier in the offseason, but now as training camp looms, he has gone public with his request to move away from Winnipeg. And tonight, here on 102.5 The Game, it's another edition of The Six. Parker Kelly joins me. We react to the day on the field for the Titans against the Bears. And of course, wrap things up with Where Are They Now? Coming up immediately after DVD, beginning at 6 p.m. For The Game Nashville Sports Network, I'm Connor New.
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1: Live and in living color in Nashville, Tennessee, this is The Six. Good evening, everyone. Connor Newt, Parker Kelly, Landon Schmidt here with you on this fine Thursday. A lot to get into, so let's get into it. Without further ado, we are, of course, broadcasting from the Busy Bee Plumbing, Heating, and Air Conditioning Game National Studios, home of the $99 yearly Beehive membership, where the buzz is always about great service. A lot to talk about, as I said, specifically in the realm of the Tennessee Titans. They were on the field today, a joint practice with the Bears of Chicago. I was there. And our guest today, our guest host with me today, Parker Kelly, was also there. Parker Kelly, how are we doing?
20: I'm doing great, Connor. It was a fun day for multiple reasons, and I apologize to anybody that's watching the live stream because I got a little sunburn on the forehead from where my hat was.
1: So, oh, yeah.
20: It was hot out there. It got a little feisty, but overall it was a lot of fun, and can't wait to talk about it.
1: Yeah, a lot to talk about today. A very eventful day in joint practices. Cam Ward with a performance. Carnell Tate with a great performance. Looked very good. I think he's put the Carnell Tate struggles in the preseason rumors to rest. Not even rumors. Narratives to rest. Defensively, there's a lot to talk about. And, of course, the situation with Wandale Robinson will be something we have to talk about. But we'll start with Cam Ward here. What did you make of the performance from Cam today?
20: I thought it was a rough first half for him. There were several key misses, especially when they were doing the red zone portion in that first half. There were a couple passes in the back of the end zone where he had Carnell Tate streaking wide open, overshot him. And then before that, there was a pass to Calvin Ridley. And, you know, I was talking with some other people standing off to the side, and some people said that he was trying to throw it away, but I thought there was room where he could have hit Calvin Ridley in the back of the end zone. And, you know, we wouldn't expect Mitchell Trubisky to make a play like that. We wouldn't expect Will Levis to make a play like that or Hendon Hooker. But Cam Ward being the, you know, first overall pick a couple of seasons ago, that is a pass. That is a play that you probably need to make. And he overshot him. So overshot Calvin Ridley, overshot Carnell Tate, but responded later in the practice, later in that first half, with the touchdown to Carnell Tate. And then that second half, He looked pretty good. So it was up and down, but started off rough, but got much better for Cam Ward.
4: Yeah, I agree with 100% of the things you just said. Did have the interception, was looking for Gunnar Helm. It was tipped up and caught by the Chicago defense, which I must have missed that because I don't recall that happening, but I guess I just must have missed it. Did have two touchdown passes, one to Carnell Tate, and I believe both of them were actually to Carnell Tate. Yeah, they were, because Carnell had two touchdowns. So,
20: yes,
4: good day all around for Carnell Tate, which leads me into that. 7 catches, 12 targets, it's reported in terms of the stats. And look, you and I are not ones to keep up with stats in the preseason, especially during a practice. But great day for him. Made some phenomenal catches. There was one where he, I think it was in the end zone, actually, he shifts left, jukes it out, gets to the right, back of the end zone, touchdown. Just great stuff to see from the first round pick, the number 4 overall pick, we should say. I think we can say that the whole Carnell Tate doesn't shine when it matters most, I think that's done. To me, and it sounds like to Robert Saleh as well, the joint practices are where you're going to get the meat and the potatoes of the preseason. The preseason games, I think they've confirmed, they go pretty vanilla in terms of the play calling on both sides of the ball. Today, they mixed it up. And today, we saw the offensive playbook in full force. And I think it was beneficial to see that from Cam Ward, and especially beneficial to see that from Carnell Tate.
20: Well, I was listening. I think the thing that I've learned most, you know, just being out there at practices, at joint practices, really all throughout this preseason is, you know, if your starters on the other team are not going to play in the preseason, the opponent, and you have all your starters out there, well, it's just not the same. You just don't get the same effect as you do in joint practices when everybody's going. And Cam Ward actually talked about this today in his presser, which I was really encouraged to hear him say. They're practicing game-type scenarios in these joint practices, and this came straight from Cam Ward's mouth. Everything they do in the preseason is vanilla because they don't want to give anything away on film. So that kind of reaffirms what a lot of us at this station have been saying, and I heard Adam talking about this on DVD when I was driving back home from practice, and he was reading off all those stats. It was kind of making my head spin, but basically the gist of what he was saying was teams that look better in these joint practices, I think 58% of them improve their win total, and that's like going back to like 2011 versus how you perform in the preseason. So there's a lot more value to me in these joint practices than there are those preseason games. And Caleb, I was at Caleb Williams' presser as well, and the first thing that he said was he doesn't know if he's going to play or not on Saturday, and I'd be willing to bet that at most he gets a series.
4: Yeah, I don't think he'll see a lot of time out there, especially, you know, I wouldn't imagine a lot of the starters on both sides of the ball for Chicago see a lot of time out there. Caleb, I don't think, should play that much. Roma Dunze shouldn't play that much. Luther Burden shouldn't play at all because he was limited in today's practice. I could argue that the offensive line, a lot of those pieces, because they've kind of upgraded their offensive line this season, I don't think a lot of them should play to avoid injury. Yeah, I don't see a point in really playing the starters if you're Chicago. I see the point in playing them if you're Tennessee, and I'm sure that they will. They'll probably get them out the same amount of load that they've gotten the past 2 weeks. But yeah, for Chicago, I don't see the point in playing the starters. The biggest thing for me today in practice was a moment I think you and I and pretty much everyone collectively at practice all collectively said, ooh, and you know exactly what I'm talking about. Wandell Robinson, coming off the right side, cutting across the middle, takes a illegal hit from former Titans safety Xavier Woods. He was slow to get up. He's being evaluated for a concussion, which is unfortunate and not something you want to hear. I would imagine he doesn't play on Saturday. But the main thing that got my attention was what happened after. You saw Elik Iomanner was involved. The offensive line was involved. They all rallied and went right after Xavier Woods. And to me, that was a team unifying movement. That was a moment of this practice where I thought they're in it for more than just wins and losses. They're in it for each other. That was a team moment, and I think it's good that we saw that, because I looked at you when that happened and I said, I love every minute of this. it's great to see that they stick up for their guys. They trust each other. They like each other. And I think that's the building block of what makes a team competitive is camaraderie in the locker room. You're in that promo we air all the time. Nothing is more important than locker room camaraderie. And I think that's a perfect example of what we saw on the practice field today. Locker room camaraderie making its way onto the field when it matters.
20: Things were really feisty throughout that entire practice, and that just happens. I mean, when you're seeing a different team at three separate weeks, and it's not, you know, the same people that you're going against every single day, tensions tend to rise, and you know, things boil over, and you know, you got your typical chippiness and that sort of thing. But when I saw that hit, first of all, I'm thinking it's practice. They're not trying to kill each other. I don't even think they were bringing anybody to the ground. So when Xavier Woods literally airlifted Wandale Robinson, I was floored, and so was everybody else. But then the next thing I see is Austin Schlottman going after Xavier Woods. And then I see Alec Aomaner start to get in on it, and he had to be held back. I see Calvin Ridley going at a guy, and that's just Calvin Ridley's personality.
4: Yeah.
20: I'm just sitting here watching this all go down, and I'm like, man, like, I would want those guys as my teammates because they have my back, if anything else. And, you know, Peter Skoronski talked about this a little bit after practice, how he doesn't condone punches being thrown and that sort of thing, and I'm with him on that. But I am for my teammates getting my back, and they certainly did that today.
4: They certainly did that, and it was warranted because, as Robert Saleh said, it was a cheap hit. I thought the moment it happened, it was a dirty hit. Clearly, the refs did too, as pretty much all three flags came out. Obviously, the Titans did as well, and I think even some of the Bears knew what went on. Xavier Woods clearly didn't. He kind of ran his mouth after that happened, but the Bears were quick to retreat and get back and, you know, hold their own, but still, it wasn't. They weren't the aggressor in this situation. The Titans were. And I thought it was a moment where you saw maturity and true camaraderie come out onto the field. And that's something that I don't think we can honestly say that we've heard or seen that on the practice field or even in a game setting for the Titans in quite some time. So that is, I thought that was pretty important. For Wandale Robinson, obviously potential injury is a concern. I would imagine he's going to be evaluated for a concussion. He got rocked. And, I mean, you saw it. He got hit right from the backside, too. So, not great. But I would imagine he's probably not going to play Saturday. He should be good to go for week one, if you were to ask me. I'm not a doctor, but that's my opinion.
20: Well, concussions typically don't take that long to recover from. But, yeah, Wandale Robinson, even if, you know, I haven't seen the official ruling on his diagnosis, but He's not going to play on Saturday, that's for sure. But I agreed with what Saleh said. It was cheap. You shouldn't be trying to kill each other in practice. And Xavier Woods, that hit had some malice behind it. And certainly not good. But yeah, Wandale Robinson, he'll probably be back with he'll be ready to go by New York.
4: Safe to say, an eventful day at practice, and that's not even the extent of what happened. We're going to get into the defense here in just a second. 615-737-1025 is the phone number if you want to get involved in our conversation. Our phone and text lines, as always, driven by WilsonCountyHyundai.com. A lot to talk about today involving the Titans. We'll get to the defensive side of the ball. Struggled at first, but shored some things up, so we'll discuss that coming up next. We'll get into some offensive remedies. Has the offense with today's practice remedied some of the concerns that we had going into this preseason game? And of course, we'll wrap things up with our favorite game, Where Are They Now? But I just mentioned it coming up next. Defensively, the Titans struggled at first, but shored up some things. The front line set up the secondary for some plays, ended practice with an interception. Is this how the defense is going to operate when we get to the regular season? We'll discuss coming up next. This is The Six. Connor Newt, Parker Kelly here with you on 102.5 The Game.
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1: Yeah. Welcome back in. This is The Six here on 102.5 The Game. Connor Newt, Parker Kelly, Landon Schmidt here with you on your drive home. Breaking the walls down, as they say. As the Ayatollah of rock and rolla tells us to do. Well done, Landon. Great song choice by you. Let's flip things over to the defensive side of the ball in terms of what the Titans did on the field today. We just mentioned a lot of what the offense did. Up and down day for Cam Ward. Great day from Carnell Tate. Wandale Robinson gets laid out by Xavier Woods. I think we've laid the groundwork on the offense. We can return to that in the next segment. But defensively, you probably were watching more of it than I was, Parker, because I was pretty invested in the offense, at least in the first half of the team period. But it seemed like at first the Titans defense sort of struggled with Caleb Williams and the Bears offense and what they were able to do, and then shored some things up and got to the point where the front line was affecting the pass or getting to the quarterback. I saw Caleb Williams was sacked at one point. And even when they did that, it set the secondary up for success, and it allowed them to make plays on the ball, break up some passes. And as we know, and as that was reported, and as you and I saw, practice ended in the two-minute drill, at least for the first team, on a Tony Adams interception from Caleb Williams. So, what did the defense do for you today, and is this how the defense is going to operate this season in terms of maybe they struggle at first and then shore things up and even the functionalities of the defense showing that the front line gets to the quarterback and opens opportunities up for the secondary?
20: I think if you go and you look back at Robert Saleh's previous defenses, both in both stints in San Francisco and in New York, they were elite the longer he was there. But to start off, it wasn't like they were elite right away. So all that to say, with the Titans, it hasn't. There have been times where the defense has been a major question mark, and you can point to the two explosives given up versus Seattle's backups on Sunday night. But then there are times where it looked pretty good, like today. Definitely struggled in that first half. Every time I looked over, it seems like Caleb Williams was completing a deep pass to, you know, either Rome Badunze, Colston Loveland got in on some. But in that second half, they came out and they really were stingy, and they didn't give up much. And you pointed out the interception. I think that maybe for this defense, for it to fully run into form, we'll see that progress throughout the year. It may not start out as, you know, a top 10 to 15 defense in the NFL, but maybe as we get towards the back half of the regular season, we can start to see that defense round into form a little bit. I don't know. I don't know how much is too much to ask of this defense and the pieces they've brought in, but I know that they certainly have better pieces than they did last year. So we'll just have to see.
4: They definitely have upgraded on paper. That's for sure. The front line is completely different. Pieces around Jeffrey Simmons. The inside backer room is relatively the same with the addition of Anthony Hill, who you drafted. And then your secondary is pretty much overhauled. So they've got new pieces. They've got a new system to learn. But to me, I thought this was a good bounce back day for the Titans defense going up against one of the NFL's top offenses in terms of young and electric. I thought, based on what they showed us in Seattle against twos and threes, I was a bit concerned coming into this week. I'm not going to lie to you. And there's still some concern there because it's preseason and we won't know until we get to the regular season. But I thought seeing them rally together, shore up some things, get to the quarterback, affect the pass, make a play on the quarterback, and intercept some balls, I thought that showed us a lot about how this mental construct is with this defense. And I think a lot of this, in terms of the functionality of how this defense is going to work, was on display today. The front line got to the quarterback and affected the pass, which opened up some opportunities in the pass breakup game or the interception game for the secondary, specifically the defensive tackles in Jeffrey Simmons and John Franklin Myers were putting the offensive line to work, it felt like. Jermaine Johnson, Femi Oladejo, edge rusher, not Jermaine Johnson.
20: Eldrick?
4: Yeah, him too. The other one.
20: Oh, Jacob Martin.
4: Jacob Martin, thank you. I was thinking Jacob Rodriguez for some reason, but he is not a Tennessee Titan. Anyways.
20: You must have heard me talk about Jacob Rodriguez the other day.
4: Yeah, I did. I saw your reel. But those four were pretty good in the pass rush game. They're fast, they're violent, kind of like that's the definition of what this defense is supposed to be. So I think the general outlook of how this defense is going to function was on full display today against one of the NFL's top offenses, I should say.
20: I think some of the clips that I saw from practice today, it looks like they really got Caleb Williams out of sorts, meaning that they, you know, forced him to escape the pocket or, you know, scramble up into the pocket, that sort of thing. And the quicker that the front seven, the quicker that defensive line is able to get to the quarterback, the easier job it is. It makes the job easier for everybody in the secondary. And I think when, you know, you force Caleb to play, you know, scramble drill, backyard football, that sort of thing, typically, he's shown that he can beat you. He showed that last season, the 7 or 8 fourth quarter comebacks. Typically, Caleb Williams is pretty good in that area.
4: Yeah.
20: Today in the second half, it wasn't what we saw in the regular season. And that's a credit to the adjustments the Titans defense made. And they were able to force him off his mark a little bit. And it ended up working out for him.
4: With the amount of Midwestern complaining I heard today from Bears media about how hot it is in Tennessee, it is fitting that the Iceman melted a little bit today. Little play on words for you there. But I thought, you know, we've talked a lot about how this front line is going to be the strength of this Titans defense, and the secondary being overhauled has to be at least good at some points this season. I thought that was on display today. I thought the corners did their job. Guess whose name we didn't hear today, which has caused a lot of concern for Titans fans? Cordell Flott. We didn't hear his name today, and that's good. It's like an offensive lineman. If you're not hearing their name, chances are they're probably doing something really good. So unless he's making an interception, I don't want to hear Cordell Flott's name. Or making a pass breakup, I don't want to hear Cordell Flott's name. We didn't hear anything about him today. That tells me that he did a decent job in the secondary. Elante Taylor, too. It is funny that we saw Tony Adams get the interception, but he's going to make this roster, so he's getting in with the ones, and he made a good play, so good for him. Overall, the functionality of this defense, I am pretty sure, was on full display today. The front line gets to the quarterback, fast and violent, all gas, no brakes, makes an effect on the pass or gets the sack, and it opens up the opportunity for those behind him, the secondary, to make a play on the ball. I think the defense is going to be a strength of this team heading into the season. We just need to see some consistency, which top to bottom for the Titans, we got to see a lot of consistency across the board. Cam Ward comes to mind there. Garnell Tate comes to mind. The offensive line comes to mind. We need to see consistency across the board for the Titans. But the defense might be a microcosm of how this team is structured. If one unit is doing their job, it opens the opportunity up for another unit. And I thought that was on full display today from the Titans defense. 615-737-1025 is the phone number. Coming up next, we'll get back into the offense. With the performances of Cam Ward and Carnell Tate today, and even the offensive line, I'll throw them in there. Have they remedied some of the concerns that we had this week about them? We'll discuss coming up next. This is The Six. Connor Newt, Parker Kelly here with you on 102.5 The Game.
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4: Welcome back in. 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Connor Newt, Parker Kelly here with you on your drive home. We are with you for an additional 30 minutes. Not additional to the show, but for the next 30 minutes, we are with you on your drive home. So we are talking a lot about the Titans today, and that'll probably be the common theme of the show, believe it or not. The football show talks about the football team in Tennessee. But I want to flip it back over to the offensive side of the ball, and I feel like it was a good day for the offense. Not great, but good. I think you saw some good things. There were some bad things out there, but hey, it's practice. You're going to see that. Cam Ward, I'm specifically thinking about. An up-and-down day from him, had the interception looking for Gunnar Helm, but bounced back in a good way, had two touchdowns, and made some really great plays out there. Carnell Tate was the steady hand out there. Seven catches on 12 targets, two touchdowns. Great day from him. So, with that being said, this week there's been a lot of offensive concern for the Titans, for Cam Ward, for Carnell Tate even, for the offensive line. And today they went out there and they did what they did. And I feel like we walked away saying, yeah, it was a good day from the offense. So, to you, Parker, have some of these offensive concerns we've been having for the Titans offense been remedied by what we saw out there today?
20: I will say I'm not as concerned about the offensive line as I was going in, because I remember it seemed like every other show that Jake and I were doing, we were bashing that offensive line. But I will say everybody seems, you know, like the offensive line has a clear direction. And I think that's provided with Austin Slotman at center, who spent the last couple of seasons in Brian Daboll's scheme in New York. And Peter Skoronski talked about that today, how that's just expedited the learning curve for everybody, and they kind of view him as the North Star. So that kind of it eases my concerns a little bit. But and two, I was worried about Cordell Volson starting at right guard, but he was running with the third team today, so I don't really have to worry about Cordell Volson anymore. And also the emergence of Fernando Carmona, that kind of came out of left field. So, yeah, I'd say I'm not as concerned about the offensive line. And this scheme that Brian Daboll runs, the quick option routes, the quick routes in general, getting the ball out of Cam Ward's hand in under 2.5 seconds, that, if there are deficiencies on the offensive line, the fact that you get the ball out quickly, that masquerades a lot of the deficiencies. So it's kind of like Mike McDaniel in Miami last year. The type of offense that he ran – getting the ball as quickly out of Tua's hand as possible, the offensive line wasn't great, but they were able to get the ball out of their hands quickly, so you never really noticed them.
4: Yeah, I would say, to put it bluntly, I'm not completely remedied by some of the concerns I have.
20: Oh, I'm not either.
4: Still want to see Still want to see Cam Ward get some consistency. Still, I think the offensive line has room to improve, because there's always room to improve. But I think the offensive line is probably the perfect example of this that we can use. I'm not as concerned about that unit as I was at the start of training camp, because I think you put it very perfectly. The emergence of Fernando Carmona at that position, I feel like he's been a very good addition at that spot. Austin Schlotman is a better center than I was expecting him to be. Again, this could all go away very easily when we get to the regular season and if they suck. But J.C. Latham, I think, has had a really good camp so far. I think he's going to have a really good season if he continues this. Peter Skoronski, you know, is the steady hand on that offensive line. And Dan Moore has been Dan Moore. Dan Moore is fine. He's not elite, but he's fine at what he does. So the offensive line, I would say, is the unit I am least concerned, not least concerned about, but I have less concern for that room than I do other rooms. Carnell Tate, I think, has remedied himself from some of the concerns that have come out this week. A lot of people were saying, you know, he's not a number one receiver. He's not worth your first round because of what he's been able to do in preseason games. And as we know, not to make excuses, the Titans offense has been pretty vanilla in terms of the preseason callings. So I don't know how different that'll be this weekend. I doubt it will be much different. But Carnell Tate, when the playbook opens up for him and when he is hitting, he is hitting. So what I saw from him today, I feel way better about Carnell Tate. But Cam Ward, I think, is the X factor in this conversation. Cam Ward, very up and down day, as we said. Very up and down camp, I think you can put it all together. So I am not remedied by him whatsoever. But I did appreciate seeing the fact that, yes, it was a rough start for him. He was able to bounce back. And some of that is attributed to the offensive line. Some of that's attributed to Carnell Tate. Some of that is attributed to Chim Dike, who he had a touchdown pass to. Or was that Mitch Trubisky? Regardless, Chim had a touchdown pass.
20: That was Trubisky.
4: It was Trubisky. But Chad on our text line says, my new take is that somehow Chim Dike is the most consistent receiver from the start of camp to the end. Not always the biggest plays, but I swear he catches a touchdown every practice and can't remember a drop from him. Not saying he's the best wide receiver we have, just noted his consistency after another touchdown today. What are y'all's thoughts on that? I think you're spot on, Chad. I don't know. He's very consistent. I don't know if he's the most consistent receiver that's out there, because I think Wandell Robinson is very consistent. But it does feel like that Chim Dike finds himself into big plays and makes good plays. And, you know, today was no different. He ran a corner route in the back of the end zone. Mitch Trubisky finds him wide open. Touchdown. So Chim Dike, I am very excited about his role on this offense this year. He's going to rotate in because obviously he's an all-pro punt returner, and you're going to trot Robinson, Ridley, Tate out there as your first three wide receivers, but he's going to get his lion's share of snaps. So Chim Dike, I think, is a contributor to how Cam Ward can improve this season. I think if he factors into the throws and makes big plays and even the little plays, you know, we've been telling Cam Ward to take the simple stuff. Chim Dike can factor into the simple stuff. So Chim Dike, I think, in terms of consistency, is one of the better ones on this roster.
20: I when I think of most consistent, I immediately go to Wandell Robinson. But Chim Dike is consistent, too. I don't really see him doing anything that's can be viewed as negative. I mean, he's not a starter, at least on offense, but when he gets opportunities and he gets reps, he usually does pretty well. And yeah, he's caught a lot of touchdowns in practice, and he's made the most of his opportunities for sure. He's definitely up there. I don't really have many bad things to say about Chim Dike when he's out there on offense. He's fast, his routes are good, he catches the football. I don't have many bad things to say.
4: What are your thoughts on the tight end room? I think we saw some good plays from them today. The one that comes to mind for me, Cam Ward, maybe not the greatest of throws to Gunnar Helm, but Gunnar Helm extends the arm, makes a Odell Beckham-like catch almost over a defender. What are your thoughts on the tight end room? I think they serve different roles, but they're both useful in the roles that they serve.
20: I've tried to keep moderate expectations for the tight end room because I know – they're just not a huge part of Daboll's offenses at the places he's been, whether it's New York or Buffalo. He doesn't utilize, you know, a tight end like, let's say, how Las Vegas would utilize Brock Bowers or Indianapolis utilizes Tyler Warren. They still play a role, but if you think about Gunnar Helm, he's tight end one. He's going to – I don't see him being this 1,000-type yard tight end. I see him being used – a lot in the red zone. I see him, you know, being used on the short to intermediate stuff for sure. Has moderate, you know, yard after catch ability. And then you look at the guy behind him, and that's Daniel Bellinger, who I can't remember off the top of my head, but I think he had a little over 200 receiving yards last year. That guy's a big guy, and he's going to be used primarily as a blocker. And then from that point on, it's David Martin Robinson, who is a contributor on special teams most of the time, and Kylan Granson, who is also a blocker. So if you're just kind of reading in between the lines here and the personnel that they have, they're going to be used primarily to block, unless your name is Gunnar Helm.
4: Yeah, we've talked about the tight end room before, and they serve different roles. Like, Gunnar Helm is not the elite tight end prototype that you have in the NFL right now. I think we saw one of them out there today in Colston Loveland. But he is good at everything, not great at everything. He's a good receiver. He's a good blocker. He does good in the red zone. He's a good tight end. He's going to be a good player in this league. And Daniel Bellinger, I think, is more of a blocker than a receiver. Not to repeat what you said, but I think when you get into the red zone and you run that 12, 13 personnel, whatever you want to do, and you have an extra tight end out there as a blocker, Daniel Bellinger is going to be the guy that's able to do that. So the tight end room, I think, is going to be a safety blanket for Cam Ward, for lack of a better term. I think it's I've used the term a lot today, a steady hand for Cam Ward. If he has that short route to Gunnar Helm and there's nothing else open, then he can take that. If you have Daniel Bellinger cutting across the middle wide open, then you can take that. the tight end room to me is a steady hand and a safety blanket for Cam Ward, as is Wandale Robinson, but there's something about those tight ends that are bigger and they're stronger and they can cut through defenses, not quite as well as a wide receiver, but you can still cut through the defense. I think that's serviceable for a young QB. So I am optimistic on what the tight end room can help provide Cam Ward with.
20: I think the biggest asset Gunnar Helm brings to the table is his ability as a receiver, and that was on full display with the one-handed catch, and I'm kind of surprised more people didn't ooh and aah when it happened, because it was over former first-round pick last year, Dylan Thienemann out of Oregon. So his ability as a receiver is fantastic. I think his hands are phenomenal. Is solid route runner, solid speed, solid blocker, but his biggest asset is his ability to catch the football. So I see him being utilized like maybe how Wandale Robinson is used in the red zone, you know, a safety blanket. And then he can, you know, be a possession type receiver for you when you're, you know, backed up, maybe in, you know, opposing territory. He's not a burner, and that's okay. He doesn't have to be, but his hands are really good, and he can be relied upon in the short to intermediate range.
4: Overall, you know what my biggest takeaway of camp was today?
20: That is?
4: Bears fans are awesome.
20: They are.
4: They're wild.
20: They showed up today.
4: They travel well. I saw some families get separated because half the family was in Titans gear and the other half was in Bears gear, and they split them up, but Bears Nation travels. They're awesome. I'm you know me. I'm never one for you can have more than one team. The Titans are always going to be my NFL team, but if I had to pick an NFC team, and let's say the Titans don't exist, I'd probably go Bear Nation. They're fun.
20: Well, I'm in a sticky situation here because I married into a Bears family.
4: So yes, you did.
20: They allow me, you know, I root for the Titans. I'm a Titans fan. I have no problem admitting that. But when they're not playing the Titans, I'll root for the Bears. It was great seeing them today. And honestly, with the amount of people that are moving here from Chicago, maybe Bears fans didn't travel today. Maybe there are just that many Chicago Bears fans in Nashville.
4: Well, there's a lot of older Bears fans that live in Nashville, too, because, you know, before the Titans were here, from what I understand, my dad is one of them. Before the Titans moved here, a lot of fans cheered for whoever was on TV. So that's the Bears, it's the Packers, it's the Cowboys, these bigger market teams. And, you know, they just kind of stuck around. So there was probably a lot of that out today. But I think you're right, too, and a lot of people are moving from Chicago to Nashville. So maybe they're not moving or coming from Chicago. Maybe they just live here and they like the Bears. All in all,
20: they want to get out of that cold when they retire, and then they get down here and they complain about the heat. You can't have it both ways.
4: Yeah, you can't have your cake and eat it too. You got to pick one or the other. It was hot today, but it's our Tennessee heat. And just wait till January when it's 20 degrees outside. It's not as fun. 615.
20: You get all four seasons here.
4: That is true. 615-737-1025 is the phone number. Coming up next, our favorite game, Where Are They Now? We'll do that coming up next. Connor Newt, Parker Kelly here with you on your drive home. 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
2: I'm Fox 17 meteorologist Brett Luna. We'll stay mostly dry today, but a few isolated showers and thunderstorms are possible this afternoon. Highs will be in the lower 90s. Friday through the weekend, looking very calm. It will be mostly sunny and dry with highs in the lower 90s.
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2: Welcome back in. 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Connor Newton, Parker Kelly, Landon Schmidt here with you on your drive home. And as we wrap things up on this Thursday, we play everyone's favorite game, Where Are They Now? And it's become a daily tradition where Chad, on our text line, gives his preemptive guess. Today's guess, Lindsey Hunter. I don't have Lindsey Hunter. I don't know about the two of you, but I don't have Lindsey Hunter on my list.
3: I do not have her on my list either.
2: I'm pretty sure it's a guy, but okay.
4: I don't have him either.
3: Yeah, I definitely don't have him on my list.
2: Yeah, I'm pretty sure Lindsey Hunter was a basketball player. He played for the Suns.
3: Who? I'm just kidding.
2: He said, I don't have her. But without further ado, I'm sure you all know how to play. Landon making his Where Are They Now debut today, so this should be fun. Let's play Where Are They Now. Hit the music. Amazing. All right. I'll start today. We go to the Gridiron. I'm sorry. I was looking it up as I was thinking of it. Tennessee Titans, St. Louis Rams, Miami Dolphins, Carolina Panthers.
3: Oh. Not offensive lineman, is it?
2: It is not. He's a one-time Pro Bowler, whatever that means now. A first-team All-Pro selection. Drafted in 2006.
3: Drafted in 2006.
2: Did
3: the Panthers?
2: He did.
3: Is he active?
2: He is not. He retired in 2015.
3: What was the team after the Rams?
2: The Miami Dolphins.
3: Landon's awfully quiet back there. I'm
4: just thinking.
3: Landon's
4: I don't
3: quiet.
4: Know.
2: Yeah. He's cool, calm, and collective.
3: Thinking about the Rainbow Warriors.
4: Heck yeah, I am. Go Bows.
2: Week zeros this week. He was a 7th round pick, and he comes from the defensive side of the ball. Well, they're mad at you that you didn't know who Lindsey Hunter was and you thought it was a woman. So.
3: Oh, yeah, I'm not living that.
4: I don't even have a shot.
2: You're both going to kick yourselves. It is Courtland Finnegan.
4: Golly.
3: Gosh, dang.
2: Courtland Finnegan from Fayetteville, North Carolina.
4: Right, I am kicking myself.
2: Played at Stanford, who Landon hopes loses by 200 this week.
3: Life got too bright. Life got too bright.
2: Parker Kelly, you're up.
3: All right. This is a currently active NFL player. Was drafted by the Detroit Lions. Was traded to the Philadelphia Eagles. And is a member of the Chicago Bears.
2: Okay. So we saw him today. Then this would be their running back. Mr. DeAndre Swift.
3: Yep. Easy one.
2: Layup.
4: Very nice.
2: All right. With his first ever contestant on Where Are They Now, Landon Schmidt to the plate.
4: Okay.
3: Can I guess before he goes?
2: Sure.
4: Go for it.
3: Holt Brennan.
4: Nope. That would be a little bit too on the nose if you knew anything about me and my Hawaii fandom. No, we are sticking with the gridiron, though. This guy was drafted 3rd round back in 1986.
2: Oh.
4: So really put your thinking caps on here. He was drafted by the Pittsburgh Steelers. Then he went on to play for the Eagles, then the Jets, then the Broncos, Vikings, and then he joined the offseason or practice squad for the Chiefs and then retired in 2001 with the Buccaneers.
2: Oh, okay. This is a major pull.

0: see.
1: Going deep in the archives here.
2: He listed like half the teams in the NFL.
0: Yeah.
1: Yeah, that was the goal.
0: Yeah.
1: Just wanted people to know that I know NFL teams.
0: Yeah, he's coming with a bang. Was it Bubby Brister?
1: Nailed it.
0: Yes.
1: Go, wow. Bubby Honor. Brister.
0: Okay. Yes. Louisiana Monroe legend.
1: Oh, yeah.
0: Bubby Brister. I don't remember watching Bubby Brister play. I think I was a little younger.
1: I only remember him with the Broncos. He replaced John Elway.
0: That's right. That's right. Bubby Brister. I'm very proud of myself for getting that
1: one. I'm proud of you.
2: That was good fun. Well done.
0: All right.
2: All right, I'm stepping up my game this next.
0: If you got one, go ahead. I'm not ready.
2: No, I don't have it pulled up.
1: I've got another one.
0: Okay.
1: Cool. I'll go back to back. Why not? Sticking with the gridiron. This is also, yes, another old one. Let's see. I do have it pulled up. He went undrafted in 1984, but we know this guy very well. At least we should. He started his career with the Miami Dolphins, but immediately switched to the Green Bay Packers. Then he played for the St. Louis/Phoenix Cardinals, and he was with not only the Houston Oilers, not only the Tennessee Oilers, but also with the Titans from 91 to the year 2000 when he retired.
0: Bruce Matthews.
1: No.
0: Oh. Oh.
1: That one was less impressive.
0: Yeah. Kyle Vandenbosch?
1: Not him.
0: Oh. Well, we have a three-guess rule here on the program, so I've got one guess left.
1: Uh-oh.
2: Brad Hawkins.
1: Not Brad.
0: No, Brad was drafted by Tennessee.
1: What he's doing now is he is an on-air personality, and he's also a golf coach at Spain Park High School in Hoover, Alabama.
0: Oh!
2: Wow.
0: Okay, so now I gotta think of 90s Titans.
2: On-air personality.
1: Uh-huh. He was with the Titans for a while.
0: Yeah, it's someone I feel like I should know, and I feel really bad that I don't have the answer.
1: If Brandon were here, I think he would get it.
0: Yeah, he probably would. He's
2: really good.
0: He's pretty good at this game.
1: Well, I also told him who it was yesterday.
0: Oh, well, that too. I know this is wrong because he played at Baltimore. Samari Roll.
1: It is not.
0: Yeah. I feel really dumb.
1: It's okay.
2: I feel dumb every time I play this game.
0: I'm waving the white flag for time's sake. Who is it?
1: It is Al Del Greco.
0: Oh!
1: Our beloved kicker.
0: Maybe the greatest kicker in Titans history.
1: Love that guy.
2: Landon's pulling the deep pass.
1: I had to make a good first impression.
0: I'm proud of him. He's gone for the throat in his debut.
2: Well done.
0: All right, I've got one. Sticking with the gridiron. I guess we're just going to have the gridiron all day today.
1: Absolutely.
0: Denver Broncos, Miami Dolphins, Chicago Bears, New York Jets, New York Giants, Seattle Seahawks. A 6-time Pro Bowler.
2: Wait, can you list the teams? I was trying to pull up the next guy.
0: Sure. Denver Broncos, Miami Dolphins, Chicago Bears, New York Jets, New York Giants, Seattle Seahawks.
2: Oh, switched teams in New York.
0: Yes, he did. Former Pro Bowler, or a 6-time Pro Bowler, I should say. First team All-Pro.
1: What year?
0: His All-Pro year came in... If Pro Football Reference would tell me, that would be great. Let's see. First team All-Pro with the Chicago Bears. I believe that was in 2013.
2: I know this isn't right, but he's one of the players that I know switched from Denver to Chicago. That was Jay Cutler. But I know that's not the answer.
0: No, it is not Jay Cutler. That's a good guess, though.
1: That is a good guess. He went from Broncos to where?
0: Miami.
1: Broncos to Miami.
2: Jay Cutler did play Miami for a bit.
1: He did.
0: Yeah,
1: he
0: but it was after
1: lazy
0: Chicago.
1: Wide receiver play.
0: Yeah.
2: Yeah.
0: He is from the University of Central Florida, UCF.
2: Shout out Blake Corbin. That's
1: I was literally about to say.
0: Yeah. Wide receiver, if that helps you.
2: Nope. Give us the answer.
0: You want it?
2: Yep.
0: All right. Brandon Marshall.
1: Wow. All
0: right. Parker, if you go quick, right, we can get one.
2: I got a good one to end. All right. Spent his first two seasons in the NFL with the Philadelphia Eagles. Then spent another season with the Cleveland Browns. Then went to the Miami Dolphins. Spent a season with the Chicago Bears. In 2018, went to the Tennessee Titans in 2019, and then he finished his career with two teams, the Cleveland Browns, which would have been his second stint up there, and then wrapped up his career, or his last active season was 2021 with the New Orleans Saints. This is a good one to end.
1: Where'd he go to college?
2: He went to college at Auburn.
1: I eliminated who I was going to guess.
0: Yeah, me too. Is it Ryan Succop?
2: Not Ryan Succop.
0: No, he went to
2: Ryan
0: Tampa.
2: Ryan Succop finished his career with the Bucks.
0: That's right. Running short on time too. Let's think here. You say he came from Miami here, right?
2: Came from Miami, Chicago, then
0: Philly. Oh, from Chicago. Okay. Man, I'm waving the flag. We're out of time.
1: Yeah, I'm stumped.
2: Ready?
0: Yeah.
2: Cody Parkey. Double
0: doink. Double doink. I was at the game where that Colts game where Marcus threw a death pick. He was the starting kicker there. I remember that.
2: Yep. 2019 was his one season with the Titans.
0: Well, that'll do it for us here on the program. Don't go anywhere, though, here on 102.5 The Game on our YouTube page, The Air Raid with Parker Kelly coming up next. I hear it is week zero preview season.
2: We're talking Hawaii, Landon. Better tune in.
0: Yeah. Go Bo.
1: I'm always tuning in.
0: Go Bose. That'll do it for us here on the program. For Parker Kelly, Landon Schmidt behind the board, my name is Connor Newt saying so long. We'll see you tomorrow for a 30-minute edition of the show right before the game blitz right here. 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